0: fitted, he said, with an ankle monitor and in fear of being sent back to Haiti, took his own life Monday. Reverend Carl Ruby, a pastor in Springfield, Ohio.
1: Some people die of accidents. Some people die by suicide. Pierre died as a result of policy.
0: The jury deciding the fate of Lindsay Clancy, the Massachusetts woman charged in the deaths of her three young children, deadlocked, but the judge ordering them to continue deliberating. Attorney Kevin Reddington.
2: What's been the hardest part about this for you?
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0: President Trump's foreign beef tariff pause is now in effect.
5: The going rate for ground beef, according to federal figures, is $6.89 per pound on the American ranches where that meat comes from.
6: There's definitely a crisis when it comes to cattle right now.
5: Michigan cattle raiser Kevin Minney says that allowing cheaper imported beef into the market may eventually lower prices for consumers. But at the same time,
6: the overall herd size in the United States is the lowest that it's been since 1951.
5: He says the imports may hamper efforts to grow that herd. Jim Ryan, ABC News.
0: Russia has been ramping up its attacks on Ukraine.
7: The air raid sirens in the Ukrainian capital are going off almost nonstop. And the Russians are now using much more frequently a new variant of their originally Iranian design drone, the Shahid. They call it the Garan, the Russians. But it is jet powered. So effectively it can go much faster. It can travel at higher altitudes. It's much, much more difficult to shoot down and defend against.
0: ABC's Tom Sophie. Burridge. Former Cowboys quarterback Tony Romo pleaded no contest to operating intoxicated in Milwaukee. The court revoked his driving privileges for 6 months and ordered him to attend and complete an alcohol assessment program. What one Kirkland, Washington homeowner thought might be a burglar inside their house turned out to be a wild bobcat. Police say the animal was safely removed. They think the bobcat was drawn inside by the house cat. Dave Packer, ABC News.
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20: 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It's a pleasure to be with you on a Tuesday. If you want to join the best conversation in talk journalism, it's here every day. We got a few things to say about the state of Nevada and its Secretary of State, who's angry that the Trump administration is trying to keep non-citizens on the voting rolls. Yeah, that's what Nevada wants to do. Donald Trump wants non-citizens not to vote. Nevada wants them to vote. Let me get into that in just a moment. First, welcome to the program. If you want to join the conversation, it's 866-HEY-LARS. Yeah, it's 866-439-5277. 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And you can vote in our poll on X. We put up a brand new public opinion poll every single day. Today's question, should welfare recipients be allowed to spend their taxpayer-funded benefits on whatever they want? State of Florida said no. They were tired of seeing welfare recipients take their TANF money. That's the cash benefit, not the SNAP money, that's food stamps, but the cash benefit on that EBT card and spend it on things like tattoos, theme park tickets, and other kinds of garbage that have nothing to do with the basic necessities of life. So Florida said, we're not going to let it happen anymore. We're going to restrict how you can spend those cash benefits on welfare. So should welfare recipients be allowed to continue to spend taxpayer-funded benefits on whatever they want? The answer is no, as far as I'm concerned. You can vote any way you like. You'll find the question at Lars Larson Show on X. You'll find it on our website at LarsLarson.com. And brought to you by AMAC, the Association of Mature American Citizens. AMAC has the conservative values I believe in. I joined the group, and you should too. Just go to amac.us or call 888-262-2006. AMAC's better. 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In yesterday's X poll, I asked you, are delivery and service workers in retail getting too pushy about tips? 93% of you agreed with me and said yes. Only 7% of you said no. And should states lose federal funding if they skip ballot audits? The Department of Homeland Security is now requiring states that seek full Homeland Security program awards to conduct random post-election manual counts of paper ballots, providing a physical check against results produced by electronic voting systems. Glad to get your calls at 866-HEY-LARS. That's 866-439-5277. Send your emails to talk@LarsLarson.com. Coming up this hour, President Trump's ballroom has survived another court challenge, but is this fight about a whole lot more than just construction of a ballroom? The mainstream media says that ICE is arresting non-criminals, but wait until you hear who they're putting in that category. Flock cameras help police find stolen cars, wanted suspects, and missing people. So is banning them really protecting your privacy or just making it easier for criminals to disappear? And take just a moment to cast a vote in my X poll. You'll find the question at Lars Larson Show and at LarsLarson.com. And a shout out to our friends in Lansing, Michigan, who catch great talk radio all day long on WILS. That's AM 1320. And you can find my show there Monday through Friday. Let me tell you what's happening in Nevada. This Nevada Secretary of State, Francisco Aguilar, consider what he objects to. He objects to the idea that the Trump administration wants non-citizens off the voter rolls. He literally says what they're trying to do is exclude certain portions of voters from actually participating, non-citizens on the voter rolls. That's a quote from Francisco Aguilar. Yes, as a matter of fact, Secretary of State Aguilar, that we do want to see non-citizens taken off the voter rolls. They shouldn't be voting. Nevada is one of four states where there are 270,000 non-citizens on the voter rolls. Now, how did they make this happen? 4 years of Joe Biden, 4 years of President Autopen, let 10 million people in, create sanctuary jurisdictions, don't fund ICE, because ICE is out there enforcing the law. Oh, and by the way, we want to let them vote in American elections. That is today's Democrat Party. Jim Jordan says that.

between July 27 and August 29 as part of Operation Rotten Apple. Mullen noted was conducted with no help from Mayor Zohran Mamdani, no help from Governor Kathy Hochul. Those arrested, including Bogdan Detrovich Grin, a Ukrainian national in the United States, illegally with criminal convictions for kidnapping, abduction resulting in death, criminal possession of a weapon, and murder. That's just one of those illegal aliens taken into custody. Also taken into custody, Palvinder Singh, an illegal from India who is convicted of rape in Germany, and Carlos Mendez Acosta, a Venezuelan migrant convicted of rape. That's the kind of people that they're picking up in the United States. That's the kind of people that the Democrat Party members do not want arrested. They do not want those people to face the long arm of the law. Now, what are you going to tell them in November? Are you going to vote for you may have voted Democrat your whole life. I understand that. Your mommy and daddy may have voted Democrat their whole lives. Is this your mom and dad's Democrat Party? Are these the people that you want to defend? The kind of people who defend killers and rapists and really, really ugly criminals who've come into our country illegally? Is that what you want to do? And then consider this. Is this who the state of Ohio wants? Ohio Democratic congressman or congressional candidate Brian Poindexter, thank God he's not yet a member of the Congress, arrested for allegedly swallowing a rock of crack cocaine at a traffic stop. Why? Because he was stopped by the cops for slapping a man at a baseball game. Poindexter is a city council member, former union organizer, running against Republican Congressman Max Miller in Ohio's 7th Congressional District. He's got a criminal rap sheet, going all the way back to the late 1990s. On January 23, 1998, Poindexter, then 18, pulled over by the cops at a street corner known for heavy drug activity. The officer eventually recovered a rock of suspected crack cocaine. 15 years later, police arrested Poindexter. By then, he's 34 for assault and removed him from a Cleveland Indians game after he allegedly slapped a stranger for no reason whatsoever, according to a police report. Is that the kind of person that people in Ohio want representing them in the United States Congress? Does that make any sense whatsoever? Glad to have you with me. By the way, if you believe in supporting American craftsmanship and veterans and independent talk radio, go to my website, pick up a limited edition Lars Larson Show challenge coin. 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And all proceeds benefit veterans. Not a dime of that goes to the Lars Larson Show or my wonderful producers. Find it at LarsLarson.com. Coming up, could the Supreme Court's ballroom ruling matter far beyond the actual ballroom? We're going to talk about that and Donald Trump getting the green light from the Supreme Court to keep on building that ballroom.

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11: Hey, welcome back to the Lars Larson Show. It's a pleasure to be with you. Well, the Supreme Court, as we told you the other day, gave Donald Trump the green light to keep on building the White House ballroom. But could this ruling give presidents power that reaches well beyond a simple ballroom? And I realize it's not a very simple ballroom. It's probably one of the most elaborate ballrooms in the world or on planet Earth. Don Brown joins us now, who's a constitutional attorney, former federal prosecutor, former Pentagon official, and, of course, Navy JAG officer, and the best-selling author of Kangaroo Court. Don, welcome back.
12: Lars, it's good to be back with you. Thanks for having me this evening.
11: I'm glad to do it. This has always been about a whole lot more than a ballroom, hasn't it?
12: Yes, it has. You know, this is, you know, you get into separation of powers. So Chief Justice Roberts jumped off of the liberals once again, said this isn't a victory for separation of powers. Actually, yes, it is. You have a situation where the president has been allocated money by Congress, and he's got some discretionary control over it. And this Constitution sets up a relationship between the Congress and the president. And the courts are to stay out of a lot of that. And so he decides to go forward this ballroom using partially as justification, the shooting at the National Correspondents Association dinner needing more security.
11: Yep.
12: And two lower courts try to meddle in and say this likely unlawful. The Supreme Court decision before with Roberts again jumping with liberals, basically correctly came to the conclusion, in my opinion, that a National Trust for Historic Preservation does not have standing any more than you or I would have standing, Lawrence, to go file a lawsuit to try to stop the president. It's just crazy. And they did not wade into the merits, and I think that was appropriate, and this was a good decision today. So we'll, you know, we'll see. The ballroom is 65% complete. It's going to get completed. We'll see how this decision might affect other attempts by lower courts to meddle in decisions that should be left between the executive and the legislative.
11: I'm talking to Don Brown, former Navy JAG officer and the author most recently of Kangaroo Court. Can you tell me, why are the Democrats so bound and determined to try to block Donald Trump from doing this? Because I really don't understand their objection, other than just the general objection that the Democrats seem to hate everything Donald Trump does.
12: Well, there's nothing logical about the Democrats' positions against Donald Trump. You know as well as I do, Lars, if you go back 15, 20 years, you would see Nancy Pelosi and Hillary Clinton and Chuck Schumer all advocating border security.
11: Yep.
12: You know, and then when it became the principal thrust of Trump's first administration, even afterwards, they wanted open borders. Because Trump wanted it, they turned against it. I can't think of a logical or even a politically, advantageous reason for choosing this as a hill to fight on, less than one to die on. But they did it, and they got slapped back by the court. I wish that our Chief Justice would become a little more conservative and constitutionally attuned in a number of his decisions, but at least he didn't drag Amy Comey Barrett over with him this time, so we got the right result. But there's no logical rhyme or reason to the Democrats' opposition to this particular project.
11: Well, and in fact, this ballroom, I mean, am I right in suspecting that there's probably going to be a new presidential emergency operations, a PEOC, under this thing, and that's at least part of the motivation to build this thing to begin with?
12: Sure, I believe so. And, of course, you know, part of the details of that are going to remain classified, and hopefully we won't find someone, some little peon leaking like we had with in the Pentagon the other day. But yeah, you want absolute safety in the executive mansion. You want to be able to get the president sequestered in a safe place as quickly as possible. We know from the Rodney King, the George Floyd riots in 2020 that you had thugs out there, you know, setting churches on fire across from the White House, moving into Lafayette Square. The situation can become dangerous if not, you know, fully, monitored. The National Guard has helped a lot, but you want to have maximum security for the commander-in-chief in the event that maximum security is needed whenever. And that's part, I think, of the plan here. It isn't just an extravagant ballroom, to have swanky, champagne parties.
11: Well, and there's the other thing, Don, is that when the president, I mean, he says it's all going to be paid for privately. I have a feeling a fair amount of it is going to be paid for by the taxpayers. But, hey, if you got half of it paid for by private donors, even private donors who want to impress Donald Trump, hey, I'd be all in favor of that. If we could get more of the federal government to be paid for voluntarily by voluntary donors, it wouldn't be the worst thing in the world, would it?
12: Well, no, I mean, people voluntarily, Donald Trump, he doesn't take a salary. John F. Kennedy did not take a salary. And in fact, donate, of course, they can afford to do it. Unlike me, you might be able to, Lars.
11: No, but I can't afford it.
12: But the point is they're donating back in. And when we have folks that are willing to do that, that's a win-win all the way around, especially with a $40 trillion national debt. We'll take all the help we can get. And as you point out, the fact that private funds will, be a part of this, along certainly with some public funds as well, that makes it even more of a no-brainer if you ask me. Let the Democrats go fight on another hill. I mean, and this is going to benefit. I hope we never have another Democrat president. I pray to God we don't, but if we do, it would certainly help the Democrat president as well for their security if one ever takes office again.
11: Yeah, because when you see these big events that are held out there and they end up putting them in a tent out on the lawn, I mean, that doesn't work at all. It's a modern White House. It should serve the needs of the most powerful country on earth, shouldn't it?
12: Absolutely. It is the epicenter of American power. It would be the safest place that you can take the president. I mean, Dick Cheney was brought down the bunker at 9/11, and that now has been, 25 years ago, coming up here in another another 10 days. Yep. Yeah, but we have got to beef up security all the way around. We live in a far more dangerous world than we did even then. We've had, you know, Islamists, and Democrat socialists elected all over the country. It is a more dangerous place, and so the security is well warranted in view of the increased level of threat that we're seeing both domestically, internationally, and domestically.
11: Hey, Don, thank you very much for the time. And by the way, congratulations on the success of Kangaroo Court, your most recent book. And thanks for your service, both in uniform and as a former federal prosecutor. We appreciate your time.
12: Thank you, Lars. Appreciate you, too, and hope to see you again soon.
11: Absolutely right. That is Don Brown with us. We'll be back in just a moment. Glad to get to your phone calls and emails at 866-HEY-LARS. 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
2: Hey, welcome back to the Lars Larson Show. Well, the New York Times and the Washington Post claim that ICE is arresting soaring numbers of what they call non-criminals. But fortunately, the White House came by with all the receipts. Let me tell you about the details of that. First, welcome to the program. It's a pleasure to be with you on a Tuesday. 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And by whatever they want, I mean the state of Florida found that there were people on welfare with one of those EBT cards who were spending some of their TANF cash benefit. That's not food stamps. That is the cash welfare. They were spending it on things like tattoos, theme park tickets, and the like. Now, Florida has now become the first state in America, first state out of 50, 58 if you're an Obama voter, but first state out of 50 to actually put a limit on that, which is kind of unbelievable in and of itself. If you think about the fact that wouldn't you think every state would say we should safeguard all of these benefits? If somebody is on welfare and they're spending the money on tattoos, they're spending the money on theme park tickets, then they don't need the money. You know, it would be, I always try to imagine this way because I've occasionally had family members come to me and say, hey, we're in trouble. Could you loan us some money? And usually, you know, it's not going to be a loan. It's going to be a gift. So if you said, yeah, sure, I'd be glad to help you buy some groceries. And then later on, you see the person out shopping and they're not shopping for groceries. They're shopping with your money for something else. You might be inclined to say, if you've got that much extra cash, you didn't need any help from me. And you take that into consideration. I would hope that the welfare system would work much the same way. So consider this. The folks at the New York Times and the Washington Post, here's the report. The White House and Homeland Security are pushing back on the false narrative that the White House says is being advanced by the mainstream media, by the Washington Post, the New York Times, who are reporting that non-criminal ICE arrests are skyrocketing under President Donald Trump. But Biss, who is a special assistant to the principal, to the president, and White House spokeswoman, told Fox News Digital that 70% of illegal aliens arrested by ICE have been convicted or have been charged with a crime in the United States. And they say the actual arrests of public safety threats and criminals is much higher than that. In May, Homeland Security arrested Salvadoran national Josu Saul Garcia Lopez, who, despite not having a U.S. criminal record, had an international warrant that showed him as an active member of the foreign terrorist organization MS-13. Another MS-13 member, Salvadoran national Danny Granados Garcia, was arrested by ICE in April, wanted in his home country for having murdered the pastor of a church. Biss, the White House spokeswoman, says these are just a few examples of the murderers, gang members, and pedophiles that the media refers to as non-criminals because they only have criminal records in their home country. And as she put it, nobody would want these heinous criminals to be their neighbors. And I would agree with that. But imagine this. The mainstream media is saying it's not enough to merely be illegally in the United States. You know, I would argue that it is enough. It's plenty. If you've come into the United States of America and you've stayed for a month or a week, if you've stayed for a year, if you've stayed for a decade, it's enough that you're in my country illegally. If you get caught, I hope that ICE and CBP send you home. And if there are criminal charges to be brought, I'd love to see that as well. But the idea that unless we can find some other crime that an illegal alien has committed, that they should be allowed to stay in the United States, I'd be glad to take that naysayer call any day of the week. If you want to jump in, it's 866-HEY-LARS. That's 866-439-5277. Send your emails to talk@LarsLarson.com. Consider this. Is this a case for America to impose the death penalty. A Gainesville, Florida man already held without bond in a child sexual abuse case is now facing 132 additional charges. And why? Because investigators searched the electronic devices that had been seized from the man's home. Richard Garcia Hernandez charged on Thursday of last week, seven counts of sexual exploitation of a minor for producing child sexual abuse material. He was producing child pornography and 125 counts for possessing it. That according to the Hall County Sheriff's Office. One of the children is the same girl who is younger than 10 at the center of the case that initially led to the man's arrest back in July. Investigators believe the second alleged victim is not from Hall County in Florida. The investigation began June 22nd after a girl under the age of 10 disclosed alleged abuse to a family member. According to the sheriff's office, Garcia Hernandez has stayed in the county jail without bond since that arrest. He is also being held on an immigration detainer. So, like so many criminals in this country, he is illegally in the United States of America. And then consider this. The emails I get, Scott Rose writes in, Lars, the caller you got the other day was an obvious liberal, saying that Republicans would lose the midterm elections when every active poll says 53 or 54 seats for the Republicans, not a filibuster proof, but no impeachment again. He also toes the line of the left about fascism when it has nothing to do with actual fascism. Fact is, the same lie that they're trying to use to label the Republicans as the Confederacy, completely ignoring that the Republicans came into existence to fight the Confederacy, and it was their pro-slavery liberals that made it all up. The only thing I say he got right is saying socialism is not the answer, and I agree with that. Absolutely. Keep up the great work. Signed, Scott Rose. Send your emails to talk at LarsLarson.com, and consider this. Your car can be a spy. Your car can actually work against you as a spy. And here's a true story that proves that's true. A guy's car insurance jumped more than 20%, and he couldn't figure out why. He'd had no accidents. He had no tickets. So the man started digging to find out who had turned him in. Turned out to be his own car. Every time he had a hard break, every fast merge, every late night taco run, his automaker logged it all, then sold the information to a data broker, and that broker sold it to the man's insurance company. He then asked for his file. He got hundreds of pages. General Motors just paid $12.75 million to settle up with state attorneys general over exactly that kind of use of data. The lesson, data brokers aren't just selling your address anymore. Data brokers are selling your habits to anybody who wants to buy them. And that's one reason why back in January, I started using Incogni, I-N-C-O-G-N-I. 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
3: Hey, welcome back to the Lars Larson Show. It's a pleasure to be with you, and I'm glad to welcome to the program Frank DeVito, who's an attorney. He's also the author of J.D. Vance and the Future of the Republican Party. Mr. DeVito, thanks for taking the time.
15: Great to be with you, Lars. Thanks.
3: I want you to help me sort out this flock camera business, because it leaves me, I'll admit right up front, it leaves me a bit conflicted. On one hand, I hear from the cops that the flock cameras and all their other, the other private sector companies that do the same thing that Flock does, since Flock is a brand name, that they've been incredibly helpful to the police in tracking down kidnapped kids, missing cars, stolen cars, armed robbers, and everything else. On the other hand, do I admit that it seems a bit creepy that you've got hundreds of thousands of these cameras everywhere in America and that we're under the watchful eye. But every time somebody calls the show and says, Lars, we got to protect our privacy. I said, when I'm driving down a road, a public road, and it can see my license plate, I have an expectation of privacy. I'm not a lawyer, but I don't think so. So help me understand, is Florida right to take the route they've taken and say, we're going to get these things off of state roads? And should they be banned nationwide, or are they useful, and or are they too much of an intrusion into privacy? Where do you want to go with it, Mr. DeVito?
15: That was the best and most nuanced introduction to this issue that I've heard so far. So thanks for that was a good start. Lots to unpack here.
3: That. I do my best.
15: So let's start with the benefits, right? Because there are always trade-offs between.
3: Did we just drop that call? I'll tell you what. Let's see if we can get Frank back. I know that's a pain in the backside sometimes when calls get dropped like that, but we'll get Frank DeVito back. I want to hear what he had to say. Nice that he gave me some nice, kind words about the introduction. Mr. DeVito, sorry about, I don't know what happened to the phone, but it dropped. So you're about to say, let's start with the benefits, and you're right. I don't want to live up to Franklin's admonition. Don't trade some security, some privacy for your security, or you'll end up with neither one. Well,
15: right.
3: How do we balance that?
15: Right. So I think there's always a trade-off. And the scary thing is, you can get as much security as you're willing to give up your freedom for, right? We've read 1984. You've read Orwell. Can have a very secure state where the government can see everything. And you're right. There's a lot of good, right? You can find kidnappers. You can track down dangerous criminals and all that. But I would say, for one, I think that's a trade-off that goes way beyond what I would be comfortable with, because, again, you were right. Do you have an expectation of privacy when you go out the door that somebody can't write down your license plate or see where your car is going? Of course not. The problem is it starts to get scary with the level of technology with AI, right? Because it's a multiplier. So I don't actually think this violates the Fourth Amendment. I think this is non-private, reasonable search, but it's so hyper-inflated by what technology can do, right? Because it's not just a cop sees your plate, but it's these cameras can see your plate everywhere you go, everywhere you come. They can track patterns. They know basically where you are. So not only do they know where you are, but they can say, okay, on Fridays, you generally stop at this store on your way home. You get home around 5:26 p.m. And that gets a little bit scary. So I think this is a policy question. Like I said, I don't really think it's a Fourth Amendment violation, although the courts are going to have to sort this out. But I don't like the trade-off between privacy and the amount of power that you're giving to the government.
3: And Frank, I don't like the trade-off either, although I've told my audience that, a million years ago, I used to go on ride-alongs with the cops all the time. Now, it's not the case. When I got married, I said, well, I'm not going to do that much anymore, because it generally meant you were, you went on the ride along starting at about midnight and stayed out till 3 or 4 in the morning. And they were always fascinating. But one of the times I was on a ride along, this officer I'd never ridden with before, he's looking at this sheet of paper. I said, what are you looking at? He says, it's the hot sheet. I said, what are you doing? He says, I'm kind of putting all those plates in my mind. I read over them a couple of times. And sure enough, that night we're driving down the road and he flips on the lights and siren and pulls a 180 right in the middle of a street and chases this car down. And it was one of the stolen cars from the hot sheet. So that's the low tech version of it. That's okay to most people. But the high tech version of it, which might track every stolen car or every hot car, that's the part that bothers people. How are we, I mean, are we really making a distinction where we're already doing this kind of activity? This is just a much more organized version of it?
15: Yeah, so that's true, but I think the technology amplifies it so much that it's not just more of the same. It becomes a different thing, right? Like, the cops can memorize plates and catch people off of that. That's great, but this system is so advanced and so complete that, you know, we've already seen it abused. You've seen some of the stories of, you know, police officers who were, you know, tracking down their ex-wives and watching their every move, and that's creepy. But I think putting that aside, some of my libertarian friends might not like this, but I think if it was just your rank and file cops, you know, your city cops who had access to this and were the sole users of it, I might be more comfortable. Like, my parents were both cops. I tend to trust the police. But when the same stuff is also available to all the alphabet intelligence agencies at the federal level, and not to mention hacking, right? If U.S. technology has it, how much can places like China get a hold of it? I think there are just a lot of implications beyond giving cops the tools they need to solve crimes.
3: I guess the other thing I wonder about is this. Not that I'm saying if we're already giving it up somewhere else, we might as well give it up here. I'm not making that argument. But that phone I have in my pocket, I know that when I drive down the road, it's pinging off multiple towers and can probably triangulate where I am. So if somebody really wanted to know where I was all the time, they wouldn't just be able to track my license plate. They'd be able to track the electronic device that's almost always in my pocket everywhere I go. And so I wonder if people are getting all wound up about the cameras and forgetting that phone in your pocket. If somebody has the metadata, they know exactly where you went, what transactions you made, and everything else.
15: Yeah, I think that's a very strong point, right? The obvious distinction is, at least in theory, the phone is a choice, right? We're all addicted to our phone, so how much of a choice is it? But you can leave it home. You can choose not to get a smartphone. But that being said, I think you're right that people kind of overlook this. You know, I have friends who get super encrypted apps for their texting and all of this stuff, and I'm just thinking, listen, if you have one of these phones on a major carrier, every keystroke is saved somewhere. So I think you're right. I think we've forgotten how much of our freedom and our privacy we already give up by having these things in our pocket.
3: Hey, Frank, before we go, tell my audience about J.D. Vance and the future of the Republican Party.
15: Yeah, thank you, Lars. So I wrote this book earlier this year, and now it's getting more relevant than ever. The book is basically about two things. Who is J.D. Vance? I've analyzed pretty much everything he ever wrote, every major speech he gave, every piece of legislation he proposed, and tried to figure out who is this guy. And then second of all, I wanted to relate that to what are the tensions in the Republican Party right now, right? What are the big divides? What are the real conversations? And how does Vance and his thought and his presence on the political scene fit into that? I wish I could give you examples in 1 minute, but there's really nothing like it on the market. This book is, I think, really the best thing out there to understand who is J.D. Vance and also what is the fight for the post-Trump Republican Party going to look like? What are the fault lines? It's all in there.
3: Boy, you know what? I love what we're headed up to, because I think we're going to have a wealth of candidates for president. And I love looking over at the Democrat Party thinking they got a mostly empty. And the ones that are on the bench are some pretty sad sacks when it comes to, you know, Gavin Newsom and the like. That's Frank DeVito. Frank is an attorney. He's also the author of J.D. Vance and the Future of the Republican Party. You've got the Lars Larson Show.
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25: From ABC News, I'm Dave Packer. New strikes on Iranian military targets have been completed, says U.S. Central Command. ABC's Mary Bruce.
26: The president had been trying to downplay the scope of the war.
27: This is a relatively little war for us. This is not a big war.
26: Iran claims the U.S. is striking civilian areas, including a wedding. The Pentagon responding, we're aware of the reports. The U.S. military never targets civilians.
25: Update from Nepal. The army there says it rescued 119 people today after last week's flash flooding. ABC's Brit Clannad is in Nepal.
28: Crews searching for more than 600 hydropower workers who may still be trapped in air pockets deep inside mud-filled tunnels. Rescuers using drones equipped with thermal cameras searching for signs of life.
25: New warnings about the U.S. Post Office and the president's executive order on mail-in balloting.
29: The U.S. Postal Service may be on the verge of launching a, quote, rushed, chaotic, and fundamentally flawed system that could put mail-in voting at risk. That from an anonymous whistleblower in a statement released today by Connecticut Democratic Senator Richard Blumenthal. That whistleblower says the system that's being built to follow President Trump's executive order on limiting mail-in voting would normally take a year's worth of work, but is being done in months. The order is being challenged in court. Mike Dubusky, ABC News.
25: The Massachusetts jury deciding the fate of Lindsay Clancy, who killed her three children, went home today and without a verdict. They told the judge they were deadlocked. He said, keep trying. ABC legal contributor Brian Buckmeyer.
30: I imagine they believe they got to get another day or more than just a few hours to decide this. And what this is anyone's guess, whether it's a guilty conviction, it's not guilty by reason of lack of criminal responsibility, or some sort of compromise.
25: Their attorneys say that Clancy was suffering from postpartum psychosis at the time of the killings. A Utah judge sending the Charlie Kirk murder case to trial with the defendant facing a potential death penalty. 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
25: According to newly released records, former Commander-at-Large Greg Bovino was under internal investigation at the time he retired from Customs and Border Protection. According to a Freedom of Information request, Bovino was under investigation for comments he allegedly made about the Minnesota U.S. Attorney Daniel Rosen on a conference call. Gas Buddy is predicting that this Labor Day weekend could set a record for gas prices. The Trump administration says it's working on medium and long-term goals concerning fuel prices.
31: What that means by medium and long-term goals, we'll have to see. Obviously, that's something that the White House will continue to be asked about, and of course, President Trump as well. But it is something that he's going to have to continue to answer questions on, especially as we go into the midterm elections, when Americans obviously have prices on the mind, specifically gas prices in the economy.
25: ABC's Catherine Falders. Across the country, communities are pulling the plug on flock cameras.
32: Now the Sunshine State has drawn
0: the shade on flock cameras, sending a letter to local police departments, sheriff's offices, and city councils demanding that they cancel existing flock contracts and deny new ones for cameras alongside state highways. The state DOT cites, quote, reports of misuse, data privacy concerns, and surveillance schemes.
25: ABC's Jim Ryan. Miley Cyrus has announced her upcoming 10th studio album, Bass Persuades, will be released on September 18th. Miley will also return to the stage with a two-night stand at the Hollywood Bowl October 16th and 18th. Dave Packer, ABC News.
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3: Hey, welcome back to the Lars Larson Show. Imagine telling a convicted killer, yeah, you can do a couple of years in prison. That's enough to make up for a shooting in which one woman died and 7 people were wounded, including a 9-year-old who is merely walking with his family on the way to a museum in Seattle, Washington. Imagine that. And the guy finally gets convicted and he finally gets sent to prison about 3 years later. And he only does a couple of years in prison, and now he's out walking around. Now, is he going to be on the show? I wish I could tell you that. I would love to talk to William Tolliver, one of the 2 people who were involved in as shooters in a 2020 shootout in Seattle, Washington, that killed a woman and wounded a 9-year-old, but he's already out of prison. I want to get into talking about that in just a moment. First, welcome to the Lars Larson Show. It's a pleasure to be with you, and I'm always glad to take your phone calls and your emails. 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And if you're a naysayer, naysayers always go to the head of the line, 866-439-5277. Our poll on X today. We put up a brand new opinion poll every single day. Today's question: should welfare recipients be allowed to spend taxpayer-funded benefits on whatever they want? Now, I know that some people get confused by this. They see an EBT card and they assume that that's just food stamps or SNAP. It's not. It is both SNAP or food stamps, whichever label you prefer. It is also what is known as TANF. TANF is the fancy new woke term, temporary aid to needy families, TANF, that took the place of welfare or the dole or a bunch of other names that we had for welfare that somebody had decided, oh, that's too pejorative. We've got to call it by a new name. I mean, every few years, they will invent a brand new name for welfare or the dole, but that's really what it is. Consider this. Florida is becoming the first state that will actually put a limit on how your welfare cash, not your food stamps, your welfare cash can be spent. And they're putting these limits on. And I'm sure the Democrats are having a cow about this. They're saying you can't spend your TANF money on tattoos or theme park tickets or video games or vaping products or other items not generally considered basic needs. Now, who's bringing about that change? That, of course, would be the Trump administration. I mean, you're not going to catch the Democrats out there trying to put limits on welfare. I mean, the Democrats consider the entire welfare class to be their owned and operated voters. So they're not going to put limits on that. But imagine that Florida is the first state. And I would ask you this, should welfare recipients in any state in America be allowed to spend their taxpayer funded benefits on whatever they want, including tats, theme park tickets, video games, and vaping products? I would say no, they should not be allowed to spend it that way. You can vote any way you like. You'll find the question at Lars Larson Show on X. You'll also find it on my website at LarsLarson.com. Let me get back to William Tolliver. This is a certified bad guy, and yet for a crime that happened, you know, 6 years ago, he only went to prison for about 3 years, even though his crime ended with the death of a woman, an innocent woman, and the wounding of a 9-year-old child. And he's already out of prison. He was released on home monitor in 2023 while he was waiting trial. And he was picked up later on because he was told if you're out awaiting trial, you can't have a gun. You can't go out and do these things. What happened? He went out and threatened somebody with a gun. 65 previous arrests, 4 felony convictions for William Tolliver, and they finally find him guilty. He pleads guilty to amended charges, second-degree manslaughter. He got a real gift. He didn't end up with first. Third-degree assault, second-degree unlawful possession of a firearm. And what does he get? In total, 4 years in prison. He's sentenced in June of 23. He is already out of prison. We are told that he has served his sentence. He has satisfied his debt to society. And what did they say in court before he pleaded guilty? The shooting was described as the result of a gang feud, Tolliver opening fire in a crowded area to target a rival gang member. In other words, he was settling a score. Do I suspect that the shooting that happened just this year in Seattle at the Bight of Seattle was also one of those gang settle a score kind of incidents? I do. And here's the problem. The biggest problem we've got is that we're communicating a message. When you do this kind of thing, when somebody goes out and kills somebody, the woman who died, wounds 7 people, including a 9-year-old child, and you tell them, we're not going to hold you responsible. We're going to give you a couple of years behind bars, and that's it. You're telling the public, we're not going to come down hard on violent criminals. You're telling the violent criminals, we're not going to hold you responsible. So, at the end of the day, you're going to get more of that kind of behavior. Anytime that you tell the bad guy,

people. You've wounded them. That means they're probably going to go through the rest of their lives afraid of going to places in public because one time when they were in a place in public, they got shot. And you're going to tell them, we're not going to do much to that criminal. He's going to be out of prison within just a couple of years. You're telling all of society, we don't take any of this seriously. Tolliver was originally charged, as he should have been, with first-degree murder. He didn't have to plead to that. Six counts of first-degree assault, unlawful possession of a firearm, and while he was awaiting trial and was told, you're going to be on electronic monitoring at grandma's house, and you're not allowed to have guns, you're not allowed to have contact with witnesses, well, he ends up back in custody a couple of months later because he was out threatening somebody with a gun. So clearly, the judges don't take the system seriously. The prosecutors don't take the system seriously. And clearly, the criminals don't take the system seriously. It's a pleasure to be with you. I'm glad to get to your phone calls and emails at 866-HEY-LARS. That's 866-439-5277. Send your emails to talk@LarsLarson.com. And you can always, well, you can always go to the head of the line if you're a naysayer. We always put naysayers first in line, always have, and always will. 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
6: Hey, welcome back to the Lars Larson Show. It's a pleasure to be with you. I got Sean Higgins with me right now, research fellow at the Competitive Enterprise Institute. Sean, welcome back. And forgive me for going to this example, but it's just the first one that occurred to me. When we talk about AI, I know the conventional wisdom is artificial intelligence is going to wipe out a lot of American jobs. But back in the day, a famous president who claimed to be a constitutional scholar named Barack Hussein Obama once said, well, we remember all the jobs that were wiped out when automated teller machines, ATMs, came around. And of course, those of us who knew the background of it said, no, it actually made more jobs in banks, just different kinds of jobs. So the ATMs didn't actually wipe the jobs out at all. And I'm reminded of that when people make the prediction now, which seems like one that on first blush, you look at it and say, yeah, AI will probably wipe out a lot of jobs. So everybody is bracing for that result from AI. Is that what's going to happen, or does just the opposite seem more likely to happen?
7: It's more likely to happen in a way similar to the situation you described with ATM machines. I mean, if you're old enough like me to remember the days when you had to go to the bank to actually get cash before ATMs existed, you remember that you had to stand in line with the people who had serious, like, financial issues that they needed the bank to sort out, even when all you wanted to do was have a quick $100. And so you had to wait behind them. It took forever. And ATMs sort of circumvented that problem. The people who had real issues that they needed a bank teller or somebody else at the bank to deal with can now, you know, focus on those. And the rest of us could just go to the machine and get the money we wanted and get back out there. So it didn't take the jobs away. And as is the example you said, it created other jobs because people had to install those ATM machines. They had to come by and put the cash in them so they could be withdrawn and that type of stuff. Now, since then, of course, ATM machines have gone the way of the dodo as well, but that's due to other technological changes to things like Cash App and stuff like that. So that's sort of how these things shake out. But it wasn't the ATM machine that took away the bank teller jobs. And so the example that you use is actually a good one. I wish I'd thought of it myself, because it does sort of explain the scenario with how AI works as well.
6: I just remember how dumb it seemed when Obama said that. A lot of us said, no, I don't think that's what happened. And we went and checked, and sure enough, there were a couple of economists somewhere, labor experts, who actually did a study and said, no, the number of jobs in banks went up after the ATMs took over some of the more routine jobs. And I guess I compared to other kinds of technology. You want to go back far enough, go back to the warehouse that used to have men, mostly men, some women, you know, moving things around by hand. And then along came hand trucks, and then along came forklifts, and then along came, you know, now automated warehouses. And yet all of them did not unemploy the vast majority of Americans. How do we go about proving that, though, with AI, and allay people's fears that this is what's going to happen?
7: It's going to be tricky. I mean, I have an op-ed out on Center Square about this issue. It looks at some recent research that was done by a technology company called RAMP, in which they basically they looked at both the AI adoption in terms of how much they bought from vendors that provide AI, and their hiring compared more that the companies invested in AI. Actually, the more they hired, it was the ones that didn't invest that much, that basically had negligible job growth. But the ones that did invest in a lot, you know, hired more people. And that's because they need people to manage it. They need people to work with it, to feed it information, and to double check it. I mean, one thing about AI is, while it can create a lot of things, you also have to monitor it very closely, because it's capable of doing what's called hallucination. So when you use AI, it can do a lot of work for you very well, but you do still need editors and people to watch over it. And that's the type of jobs I think AI is going to be creating. The thing about AI is it can increase your production and your output. So it's kind of a dumb thing to hire AI and fire people, because that just means you're going to stay at the same level that you were before. If, on the other hand, you bring in AI but keep the workers, then all those workers can produce a lot more.
6: Sean Higgins is with me from the Competitive Enterprise Institute. That's one of the concerns I've got. One of the pleasures of AI lately has been watching all the lawyers who get bit in the backside by AI, because they'll have AI do their research. They'll say, find me some cases that meet this. And then they'll walk into court, and a judge will have to point out, you just brought me a bunch of cases in this lawsuit you brought that don't exist. They're the product of AI hallucinations. I don't even know how we're supposed to guard against that. Do you, Sean?
7: Yeah, and this is one of the reasons why we're just going to need a lot of people to monitor it. And one of the things the areas we're going to hire. There's another case, for example, where the patent office used AI to basically examine patent applications. And then when they looked through the patent application analysis that the AI created, they discovered that it created precedents that didn't exist. So they actually had to have as many people before sort of looking through it. So you can do it. You can use AI in a dumb way, too. And one of the things that we're going to see over the next few years is people basically figuring out the best practices for it. Every new technology goes through this period where you don't quite know what it does, and you're trying to figure out how it applies. I mean, remember when the internet first came along, a lot of the predictions that people had back in the day of how it would work haven't really come to pass. It's become something that's ubiquitous and we use a lot, and it's generally improved our productivity. But it didn't do it necessarily in the ways we thought at the time. And that's just simply the way technology always works.
6: And I guess, Sean, one of the concerns I've had is that this technology seems to have come along much faster. I mean, even when you talk about mechanization or industrial facilities that went from steam power to electric power to something else, that as those changes happened, they took a certain amount of time. You're telling me that AI may actually have the same kind of progress, that is not going to come in all at once and just wipe out jobs.
7: It's certainly going to take some time before we figure out optimally how to use it and how it works. And it's also going to be developing along that timeline. I mean, part of the reason why there's so much anxiety and so much concern about it is because it has come so quickly. And it hasn't helped that some of the tech CEOs have talked about it in a frankly dumb way, basically warning that millions of jobs are going to be lost before we even really know what's going to happen. And that's obviously going to create some, you know, anxiety among people. But the smarter people who are looking at this are saying, like, yeah, there'll be some disruption, but, you know, all technology does that, and we need to sort of work through it. I mean, you know, all sorts of things that we adopt and accept, we don't sometimes, it takes a while before we figure out how to use it. I remember, like, when home video came along, it was decades before people realized you could also put television on home video and watch that, because nobody thought anybody wanted to do that because it was already on television.
6: Yeah, and why would you want to do that? Sean Higgins is a research fellow at the Competitive Enterprise Institute. Sean, it's always a pleasure. 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
1: Hey, welcome back to the Lars Larson Show. We've been told all along that CO2 is the driving force behind global warming. But what if scientists have been underestimating the sun's role all along? Two physicists say the numbers may be way off. And to get a view on that, I've called on our favorite global warming debunker, and that's Chuck Weiss, meteorologist and a retired commercial airline pilot. How you doing, Chuck?
18: Very good, Lars. Very good.
1: So you saw this development. It involves two physicists by the name of Willie Soon and Jonathan Kohler. Tell me about them and tell me about the development just recently that may change how we've viewed some of these claims about global warming.
18: Yeah, I'm really excited about the Soon and Kohler paper. It's not been released yet. It's under review. But basically, I have had a chance to look at it. And basically, what these guys did is that they took all the carbon records. They're talking about carbon 13. There's actually three types of carbon. There's a 14, 13, and 12. But the 14 and 13s are much less abundant, and they can be used as tracers to how the atmosphere is responding to carbon input and output between the biosphere and the oceans and land. They took the 13 data, and they took it from the entire records. They got Barrow, Alaska, Mauna Loa, South Pole, and the Caribbean sclerosponge record, which goes back 500 years. And they did the Keeling computations on those, and they, when they tied it all together mathematically, and I wish I could talk about the math, but it's kind of hard to do that over the phone, but they tied everything together, and the result of the conclusion in the paper is that human CO2, in other words, the human emissions of CO2 from carbon, or from fossil fuel combustion and respiration, are limited and bound to no more than 4% of the increase since the Industrial Revolution. That's about 5 parts per million out of the 130 part per million increase. That's astounding.
1: Wow.
18: Now, Ed Berry did the same thing in a different way. He used carbon 14. And in his concluding remarks in the papers he wrote, he restricted the human component to about, an upper bound of 33 and a lower of 8. And the mean is about 20. So we've got the Soon paper saying 5 parts per million increase owing humans, and Berry's work said about 20. Now, that's significant because the IPCC has always claimed that we are 100% responsible for all of the increases in atmospheric CO2 since the start of the Industrial Revolution. And I've always complained about that because when they have reached that conclusion, they did so without considering any at all from nature's carbon cycle, which is yearly, and 22.5 times human emissions. You can't assume that's going to be steady when we know that the outgassing from the oceans and the land are a temperature-dependent function, and the Earth has warmed some since the start of the satellite record. In fact, it's warmed quite a bit since the last little ice age a couple of hundred years ago. So these are significant findings to all that, and they basically dump all over this idea that CO2 is responsible for much of anything. Yeah. But they also found out in a lot of this research that some of the other papers that were written, and I've talked about the decline in albedo, which led to the warming we've experienced, they admitted it was 4.42 watts on a square meter, and I came up with 4.3, and I came up with 4.42 when I explained the warming due to the decrease in the albedo of 1.3%. Yep. And then all of a sudden they changed that number and said, well, no, it's 0.7. But they never showed any mathematics as to how they came up with that. So it's kind of like cheating. But anyway, it all ties together, and it basically says, the slowly warming climate we've experienced has led to the outgassing of CO2 from the oceans and the land. Right. And the natural carbon cycle is what drives all of this. Humans have very little to do with any of it. It really falsifies a lot of this stuff that's been claimed by the IPCC.
1: Doesn't it suggest that humans have been a bit arrogant to say, well, whatever it is that's happening in our climate, it must be all our fault, because we're the most important factor on planet Earth. And what this Soon and Kohler paper is suggesting is, now, you're 5 points out of what, 135 parts per million? Five of them are due to human activity, and the rest of it is other activity?
18: Yeah, the rest of it's human, rest of it's natural, the natural carbon cycle, which goes up and down. You know, they made this assumption that, that nothing goes in nature beyond 280 parts per million because of ice core records, and those are frittered with a lot of problems. And the resolution in those is not nearly good enough to be able to see spikes that may very well have happened in the Earth's past climate. But they ignore all that, and that's how they're trying to get away with saying, well, we know that if the CO2 concentration in the atmosphere went over 280 parts per million, which is pre-industrial, that we had to bend the cause of this. And so what they do is they measure the amount of CO2 emitted by humans, and then they see that, well, we only see half of this showing up in the atmosphere, so we know the oceans and land are a net sink. That's a gross oversimplification when you ignore nature's input and output, which is what they did because of those ice core records. And these guys coming along now, like Soon and Kohler, and also Ed Berry, and there's a few other papers that were written too, are basically saying, no, you guys are completely wrong about this. So unless somebody can prove the mathematics in the Soon-Kohler paper is wrong, that's got to stand, because they used all the records. Well, and some of these go back over 500 years.
1: And Chuck, if that's the case, then isn't the IPCC going to have to change some of its other more general conclusions, which is, number one, we have a global warming that's going on. It is mostly the fault of human beings, and it can only be corrected by human beings changing our activities, and that means holding back on all use of energy on the whole planet.
18: That's right. The climate models use the inputs and make assumptions that they feed into it. And they're saying humans caused all the increase, therefore the output from the climate model, which is wrong anyway, but they're saying because of the output of the climate model, we've got to take all these ridiculous reduction programs in CO2. The Oregon is a disaster with this. I mean, everything the Oregon Environmental Council and the Oregon legislature have done is a disaster. It'll make no difference to atmospheric CO2 concentrations, the weather, or the climate. None of it. It's a fraud.
1: Well, and Chuck, hasn't it done that worldwide? That you've got literally trillions of dollars that have been sunk into things like wind and solar, all of it justified by the IPCC science that turns out to be wrong.
18: Yes, that's exactly right. They've destroyed economies worldwide. Germany is probably the worst example of it.
1: Yep.
18: But unfortunately, states like Oregon, California, Washington, they're all following suit, and they don't care what anybody else thinks. They just go about their business and say, we don't care if you like this or not. We're going to shove carbon sequestration on you, carbon cap and trade. The cost of all your energy is going to go through the roof, and too bad if you don't like it.
1: And unbelievable. That is Chuck Weiss, the meteorologist and my favorite global warming debunker. Hey, do you want another summer like last summer where you barely slept at all because you are too hot all night long? People blame the summertime heat for their bad sleep, but really it may be their mattress that traps heat next to their body. 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
1: Hey, welcome back to the program. I am sick to death of the sob stories that the legacy media in America is telling about illegal aliens in America. And let me defend that, because you're going to see some headlines, and I've been seeing them almost every day. And they're not about one case. They are seeing these, you're seeing these kind of stories in just about every corner of the United States of America. But this latest one, it is from the Seattle Times Daily Fish Wrapper, the Seattle Times newspaper. And here's the headline, exactly as they stated it: Equity and Inclusion. Green card holder, 76, with cancer, held in Tacoma ICE facility. Now, by ICE, they mean Immigrations and Customs Enforcement. Now, if you read that headline, you'd say, wow, that sounds sad. Green card holders are people who've come into America legally. That automatically gives you a positive view of this person. So green card holder and 76 years of age. Oh, and the poor old man has cancer. So why in the world would he be locked up in a Tacoma ICE facility? Let me dig into the details of that one, and you're not going to believe it, because he's been illegally in this country for more than 30 years, and he tried to cheat the system. That's the short answer of why, but let me get to that in a moment. First, if you want to join the best conversation in talk journalism, it's here every day at 866-HEY-LARS. That's 866-439-5277. Send your emails to talk@LarsLarson.com. If you're a naysayer, with naysayers, we always put naysayers to the head of the list at 866-439-5277. Send emails to talk@LarsLarson.com. And our poll on X: should welfare recipients be allowed to spend taxpayer-funded benefits on whatever they want to spend it on? Now, you might wonder, well, hold on. If you're on welfare, that means you're short of cash. You don't have a lot of money. And if the government is giving you some money to tide you over, things like TANF, which is Temporary Aid to Needy Families, it's the new woke name for welfare or the dole, but now they call it TANF. And it's different than SNAP, which is the food stamps, the Supplemental Nutrition Assistance Program. EBT cards, which most of us have seen an EBT card used at a grocery store and places like that. What you may or may not understand, part of what's on that EBT card is what we used to call food stamps, which now called SNAP. What is also on that EBT card is TANF, welfare. It's cash benefits that are supposed to be given to people because they're in dire need of being able to pay their bills. Well, guess what? An awful lot of people on EB or with EBT cards spend that money on all kinds of other things like tattoos, theme park tickets, video games, vaping products, and other items not generally considered basic needs. So the Trump administration is asking states, will you please go in and set some limits on how that welfare cash can be spent? They're going to block recipients from using their cash benefits loaded onto EBT cards for tattoos, theme park tickets, video games, vaping products, and other items generally not considered basic needs. Florida, believe it or not, is the first state to actually put a limit like that on. The other 49 states have not done it at all. So should welfare recipients be allowed to spend taxpayer-funded benefits on anything they want? My answer to that would be no. They shouldn't be allowed to spend that at all. But in any case, you can find the X poll at Lars Larson Show and at LarsLarson.com. Now, let me tell you about this 76-year-old who I call an illegal alien. But if you say, but Lars, he was here on a green card. Yes, it turns out he lied on the green card. And why is he being held in ICE custody now? Because he lied on the green card. What had happened? In a statement to the Seattle Times, the ICE spokesperson said that Javar, this is the guy who's being held in custody, Javar was arrested because he failed to disclose that he had a criminal conviction in the Philippines when he originally applied for a visa to move to the United States in 1995, 31 years ago. He wanted to come here because his father was already living in this country, and he was living here as a U.S. citizen. The ICE spokesperson says Javar's disclosure would have made him ineligible to enter the United States at the time of his original application. So he comes to the United States in the mid-90s. He's lied about his background. He didn't tell about the fact that he was involved in a crime that he went to prison for. He went to prison and served at least 3 years in jail before he was released on parole. Now, what was he involved in? The only details that are available of that apparently involved the death of at least one person. And as a result, there was an altercation in the Philippines in the 1970s that left one person dead, and Javar went to jail or to prison for 3 years. He then applies to come to the United States and decides to not tell the truth about his criminal background. Now, when do they find out about his criminal background? About 2 years ago, he goes in and applies to become an American citizen because he's lived in the U.S. on a green card for about 30 years. If you do that and you take the test and you pass the test and then take the oath, it is possible to become an American citizen. However, it isn't possible if you lied on the original application to get the green card to begin with. So this guy who now has stage 4 cancer, and he's getting treatment, courtesy of the American taxpayer. He's getting treatment for his cancer here in the United States. So he clearly wants to stay in the United States. The problem is, when he applied to become a green card holder in America, you have to tell the truth about your circumstances. Now, is that true of just about every other circumstance for American citizens as well? If you apply to buy a house and you apply for a mortgage and lie on the application, it's a federal crime. If you lie on an application for a job, if you apply to be in the military and you lie about your background, it is considered a federal felony crime because you have signed a document that is not accurate, in which you are lying. Now, he wanted to tell a lie because he didn't want to tell the authorities what he'd been involved in that involved the person, at least one person dying and him going to jail for 3 years. Is that the kind of person that you want to have in the United States? And yet, when the Seattle Times, the legacy media, tells the story, they say, oh, green card holder 76 with stage 4 cancer held in ICE facility. Oh, you feel so sorry for the man. And say, well, why in the world would they take a poor man who's come here and done it legally? Because he didn't do it legally. He lied about who he was. He lied about his background. And he got in under false pretenses. And now he's going to get the boot right back to the Philippines. These days, heading back to school means more than just pencils and notebooks. 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
13: From ABC News, I'm Dave Packer. Bahrain and Kuwait both reporting they're being targeted in Iranian retaliatory strikes. This after the U.S. struck military targets in Iran today, ABC News national security and defense analyst Mick Mulroy on continuing hopes for a diplomatic solution.
14: The primary purpose of the war was to ensure Iran never gets a nuclear weapon. So that could be done hopefully through diplomacy, with Iran agreeing to another nuclear agreement that we could accept, one that would ensure they don't enrich uranium and they don't acquire nuclear weapons, and that's validated by international inspectors.
13: An anonymous whistleblower warning that the new process for mail-in voting being pushed by the Trump administration on the U.S. Postal Service system is flawed and could put mail-in voting at risk. The jury deciding the fate of Lindsay Clancy, the Massachusetts woman charged in the deaths of her three young children, telling the judge today they were deadlocked, but
15: the judge ordering the nine women and three men to keep trying.
16: I know that this was a long trial. All right. I know there were over 80 witnesses. There were over 300 exhibits.
15: The jury deliberated another few hours before leaving for the night.
13: ABC's Aaron Katursky in Plymouth. Sean Farrell, a Pennsylvania police officer, is facing criminal charges for last week's fatal shooting of 22-year-old Glenn Fischer. The college student was killed after he knocked on the wrong door after a night out with friends. Residents called police, who arrived and shot Fischer. Montgomery Police District Attorney Kevin Steele.
17: He was not trying to escape, and he did not commit a forcible felony. This is not a legal use of lethal force under Pennsylvania law.
13: Primaries in Massachusetts today. In the Democratic Senate primary, the AP projects incumbent Senator Ed Markey will win. In the Republican gubernatorial primary, Mike Minow is a projected winner. He's expected to face incumbent Democratic Governor Maura Healey in the general. You're listening to ABC News.
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13: Strategic Petroleum Reserve has dropped to its lowest level since 1982, according to weekly Energy Department data. The reserve shrank by more than 3 million barrels last week, leaving the stockpile at 286 million barrels, or 40% of overall capacity. Today was the first day on the job for Apple's new CEO.
20: John Ternus takes over as head of Apple with some big shoes to fill. His predecessor, Tim Cook, grew the tech company from a $350 million smartphone and computer manufacturer to a multi-trillion dollar purveyor of everything from streaming services to payments platforms to VR headsets. Before stepping into the CEO role, Ternus was Apple's head of hardware. And one of the first things on his docket will be familiar. New iPhones are usually launched in the fall. Mike Dubusky, ABC News.
13: President Trump continues to push data center support, saying they'll make communities successful and rich. Special Assistant to the President and Senior Deputy Press Secretary Kush Desai.
0: The president wants these data centers to be built in communities that also support them and realize that there's some economic benefits here when they sign on to things like the ratepayer protection pledge.
13: Now that's at odds with recent polling from Gallup, which found 7 in 10 Americans oppose building data centers close to where they live. Low-cost carrier JetBlue is the latest to add more premium seating that travelers can start to book this fall. The airline says the seats will add more comfort and advanced technology and more amenities. JetBlue didn't announce pricing. Dave Packer, ABC News.
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Greetings, America. It is Eric Erickson here. Welcome. The phone number 877-973-7425. Should you wish to be on the program, would be very happy to have you. If you text Eric, E-R-I-C-K, to 33777, you can get everything you need to know about the show. All the links, including the show notes. Real quick, didn't intend to start here. I'm getting dragged by Laura Ingraham on Twitter for criticizing Ken Paxton in Texas. I wrote a piece this morning that the only thing Ken Paxton has ever had energy for is philandery and possibly corruption, and he's losing to James Tallarico in Texas. Now, this is exactly as I said would happen, that he is going to have to be carried across the finish line. He can still win. But there's going to be a lot of money that has to be spent to get him across the finish line, and that money is not going to be able to be spent in Michigan or New Hampshire, where Republicans have a chance to pick those seats up. We're behind in Iowa and Ohio, and we should not, and we need money there. Also, Alaska and Maine. The GOP is writing off Georgia and North Carolina, so that frees up some money for Texas. But just like I told you in the primary, Paxton could beat Cornyn and then struggle in the general, and that's what's happening. Why? Because Republicans have always depended on independent voters to get them across the finish line in Texas. Ted Cruz never ran behind Beto O'Rourke in the polling. Ken Paxton has rarely run ahead of James Tallarico in the polling right now. And you can say the polling is wrong, but on the ground, the same thing. He's being outraised 10-1 by Tallarico, who's a nut job, who does not belong in the Senate. But Laura Ingraham, I put up that piece. She's like, there's another never-Trumper rooting for Tallarico. No, Laura, I'm telling my audience honestly what's happening. Unlike you and some of your colleagues at Fox, who in 2020 were privately texting each other that you did not believe Sidney Powell and Rudy Giuliani's claims about the election, but were publicly embracing all the nonsense, leading people astray. I don't lie to my audience. I don't tell my audience things that are not true. And if you dispute it, we've got your depositions and your text messages to suggest I'm more honest and candid with my audience than you, who have been leading people astray. I don't serve my audience propaganda. I give them the truth. And the truth is that in Texas, Ken Paxton is not doing what he needs to do to win. And the donors who assured him they would step up and carry him across the finish line have not stepped up. So instead of attacking me for telling the truth, Laura, why don't you hold Ken Paxton accountable for running a lazy campaign where he took his girlfriend to Europe for the 4th of July instead of being home for our 250th anniversary and raising money and knocking on doors and trying to find a message that beats Tallarico, because he's currently not having a message that wins. So spare me your attacks against me when you're the one who is privately saying things in your text messages in 2020 about the election that you publicly were not brave enough to tell your audience. Now, I can move on to other stuff. I need to talk about Amy Coney Barrett instead. Wasn't going to start with Lord. Also, stop getting plastic surgery. What is it with people at Fox pulling their face back? At some point, your entire mouth is going to be connected ear to ear, you people at Fox. What is it with that network and the people getting plastic surgery? Do y'all all believe that we believe you when you say it? I mean, you lied about the Sidney Powell, Rudy Giuliani stuff on TV, and behind the scenes we're all upset about it, and y'all are all like, we've never had work done on our faces. Really? Come on. I know one of your Botox surgeons anyway, not Laura specifically, but one of the people at Fox, I know who gives them the Botox. Okay, we can move on now. Amy Coney Barrett, she has done it again. Outrage, I tell you, outrage. There is outrage about Amy Coney Barrett for what she has done. Every time Amy Coney Barrett on the United States Supreme Court releases some sort of decision or sides with unpopular people on the court, she is eviscerated. This time, Amy Coney Barrett on the United States Supreme Court, while they are on vacation, no less, the Supreme Court does not come back until October. Amy Coney Barrett has sided with Donald Trump. I know. Notice how quiet all the people are on the right who drag Amy Coney Barrett. They're not even dragging John Roberts, and they should. John Roberts deserves to be dragged for his dissent. It is such a garbage dissent. So
The case involves the construction of the ballroom at the White House. And they have determined, the Supreme Court has, that they will allow the ballroom construction to go forward. John Roberts sided with the minority. A 5-4 decision that allows construction to continue. Amy Coney Barrett sided with Clarence Thomas and Sam Alito and Neil Gorsuch and Brett Kavanaugh. They said you can continue building. John Roberts says, nay, nay. We believe, the minority does, that most likely this runs afoul of things, and so we should stop it. It's kind of silly, to be honest with you. National Park Service versus the National Trust for Historic Preservation. You know, when I was young, I really liked historic preservation, and I wanted to, I joined and became a member of the National Trust for Historic Preservation. And then I decided that these were a bunch of libs who just didn't like building projects. I like old houses. I like historic neighborhoods. I like all that stuff. But my gosh, too many of the historic preservation types, they don't want to tear anything down, no matter how dilapidated it is. Some things need to fall down.

to save. The Historic Preservation Societies have become just a bunch of left-wing busybodies. I believe in historic preservation to a point, but sometimes, you know, when you're making it onerous on people who actually want to save the building and they can't afford to do what you want them to do, you got to either let them save the building the way they want to or just tear it down and build something new. So the Historic Preservation comes along and says, no, you cannot tear down the East Wing and build something new in a big ballroom. John Roberts, I kid you not, let me read you this paragraph. To have standing to sue as the representative of its members, an organization such as the National Trust for Historic Preservation must show, among other things, that one of its members would have standing to sue in her own right. The trust points to executive committee member Allison Hoagland's asserted aesthetic injury from the ballroom's construction. To serve as the basis for her standing, Hoagland's aesthetic injury must be concrete and particularized to her real and not abstract. And we said in one of our leading standing precedents that it was, of course, true that a desire to observe an animal species like a particular crocodile, even for purely aesthetic purposes, was undeniably a cognizable interest for purpose of standing. Given the distinctive nature of the White House and Hoagland's focused and substantiated interest in viewing it in its traditional form, her aesthetic injury from the construction of the ballroom is concrete and particularized. The White House is an iconic American building whose symbolism and history are wrapped up in its architecture. What the heck, John Roberts? Aesthetic injury gives someone standing to stop the president from fixing up his house? Here's the thing, and I will be very honest with you, Laura Ingraham, pay attention. Donald Trump has gaudied up the White House. I mean, the gold leaf everywhere. I mean, it looks like some French prostitute from the 1800s gargled Rococo and threw it up all over the White House. The outside of the White House, I mean, he's actually got a sign now that says, the Oval Office. Now, I'm old school. I learned you should never have to point out the main office. People should just know, oh, it's an oval. That must be where the president meets. But he wanted the sign and the walk of shame of presidents and stuff like that and concreting over the Rose Garden. I mean, the next guy's going to come in and undo this. But he's the president of the United States and it's house. It's his house. It's not my house. It's not your house, contrary to people who say, it's the people's house. No, the heck it isn't. It's the president of the United States' house. And if he wants to gaudy it up and puke gold leaf all over it, well, have at it, Mr. President. It's your house. I don't have to like it. But every single president since World War II has complained that it is not big enough to have the sorts of functions that presidents are used to throwing. They have put up tents on the White House lawn and it would rain and people, women in their high heels would get stuck in the mud. They need a ballroom. I think this ballroom is ostentatious and disproportionate to the house and way bigger than it needs to be. But guess what? He is the lawfully elected president of the United States, elected by the plurality of people of the United States. And he, not I, gets to build the ballroom that he wants. The idea that any of you or me gets to say, oh, it's an aesthetic injury. You know what was an aesthetic injury? Painting the White House in rainbow lights for Pride Month. That was an aesthetic injury to me. Did I sue? No, I said we must take back the White House from the left. And we worked to do it in 2024, and the president won the popular vote. First time the GOP has won the popular vote since 2004. And it was a good thing in part because of the wackadoo left. Now the left is probably going to win in the midterms because they're fired up and no one on the right is because everything. But you know what? That's the way elections go. Is the president acting like Washington, D.C. is his fiefdom? Yes. And you know what? Congress could assert authority and they're not. But his little Arc de Triomphe, I don't think it's a bad thing. It's kind of in a cool spot. His reflecting pool redesign, it's actually good. Donald Trump has gotten fountains working in Washington, D.C. that people in living memory don't remember working. And he decided, you know what? We should get rid of the bums and the heroin syringes and actually make the fountains work again for people. He's cleaned up the city and he wants a ballroom. Obama wanted a ballroom. Biden wanted a ballroom. Bush wanted a ballroom. Clinton wanted a ballroom. The other Bush wanted a ballroom.

0: ballroom. 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Ford wanted a ballroom. Nixon wanted a ballroom. Truman wanted a ballroom. Kennedy wanted a ballroom. Johnson wanted a ballroom. Donald Trump is finally building them a ballroom. And none of these people can say thank you for doing what everyone since World War II has wanted, to add more space to the White House. Why? Because it's Donald Trump doing it. If Joe Biden were doing it, all of these people who are complaining would be celebrating. And yes, half the people celebrating now would be complaining. But none of them would have the gumption to sue for aesthetic injury. Like these leftists who, oh, we're so upset that we're not going to be able to see the... Yes, you are. There are trees in the way. They have planned this out. Stop crying, Lib. The president of the United States wants a ballroom. I think it's overbuilt. I suspect whoever runs for president as a Democrat in 2028 is going to campaign on tearing it down. And if a Democrat ever wins the White House again, which eventually will happen, there's no such thing as permanence in politics, I suspect they won't tear it down. They might modify it. They might make changes, but they're not getting rid of the ballroom because they've all said they need the ballroom. They're just upset with the ballroom because Donald Trump's the one who had the gumption to do it. But notice again, as she is wont to do, Amy Coney Barrett sided with Clarence Thomas. Amy Coney Barrett has sided with Clarence Thomas more than any other justice on the Supreme Court since she's been on the Supreme Court, and she sided with Donald Trump on this. And all the people on the right who like to attack her, they're not only quiet about her, they're pretty quiet on John Roberts and his aesthetic injury nonsense. I've said more about his nonsense than most of these people have. The only thing I can figure out is, well, she's a woman, and that's actually their problem with her.
1: 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Show 1-877-97-ERIC. That's 1-877-973-7425.
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0: may not agree with him, but he tells you the truth. 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
1: Yes, I tell you the truth. I don't say one thing in public and something else in private that is revealed in depositions. Glad to have you with me. The phone number is 877-973-7425. The Not Safe for Radio Show is going to be October 10th. I'd love to have you come hang out with me. We might have some special guests. We're working on it. There's a hotel nearby if you want to stay. I will be hanging out with the crowd. It's a great way to hang out and find some time to talk about stuff other than politics. Although I will tell you, a lot of people have asked me to tell my favorite political stories too. So I will. It is going to be a fun night. It is not kid friendly or mother approved, but it's a ton of fun. And boy, do I have stories to tell you. Things that are not safe to say on radio. If you would like to come, go to ericerickson.com. You can, there's a little pop-up that you can click to get tickets, or you can just text the word show to 33777. Come hang out with me. I have had this weird life. I met Margaret Thatcher one time when I was a kid. I've met the Bushes. I'm trying to think. I never met Ronald Reagan. I was too young, but I met George and Barbara Bush. I met George W. Bush. I knew a lot of people who worked for Bill Clinton. Boy, do they have stories about Jimmy Carter. Not a fan there in the Clinton White House of Jimmy Carter. Of course, I've met Trump. I've hung out with him in his office and Pence. I've texted back and forth with Vance. I know Marco Rubio. I got a lot of stories. But again, they're not safe for radio, but I'd love to share these stories with you if you want to come October 10th. It's going to be a fun night. Tickets are on sale now. You do have to have a ticket to come. It mandatory ticketing. If you text a show 33777, come hang out with me. It'll be fun. And if you've been the last time and you want to come again, you will hear new stories, not all old stories. It is still kind of summer, although my wife pointed out last night the leaves were falling and it was a little darker outside at 8:30 last night, and I actually got cold last night. I did. Not flannel sheet cold, but I was cold. And I can thank my Cozier sheets. 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

0: He's got the courage to tell you the truth, even when it isn't popular. 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
1: Hello and welcome. It is Eric Erickson here. The phone number is 877-973-7425. Should you wish to be on the program, I would be very happy to have you. We, of course, well, we need to talk about this particular situation. This is the sound from a courtroom short time ago.
2: Well, members of the jury, I've got your question, and the question is, after many hours of deliberation, we are unable to come to a unanimous decision. I brought you back out because I know that this was a long trial, all right? I know there were over 80 witnesses, there were over 300 exhibits, but because of that, I'm going to ask you to go back out, keeping in mind all the instructions that I gave you, to go out and to continue your deliberations at this time, all right? And so with that, I'm going to ask you to go back out. Like I said, keep in mind the instructions I gave you, reviewing the evidence, and I'd ask you to resume your deliberations at this time.
1: Lindsey Clancy's jury is deadlocked. And of course, it has on social media become a battle of the sexes that, those crazy women on the jury, they don't want her to go to jail. They don't want her go to prison, et cetera, et cetera, et cetera. If you are not a lawyer and you watch, for example, court TV and the like, because you're obsessed with trials and stuff, one thing you can come away with is that oftentimes the vibe from TV, where you are subtly narrated by hosts over time, shapes differently the view inside the courthouse. The courthouse and the jury are different. Could there be women? I refuse to charge this woman with murder because I have been there. I have had postpartum depression, and I know she couldn't. She was given, they were given choices. Not guilty, not guilty by reason of insanity, first degree murder, second degree murder, and manslaughter. Now, the fact that they are torn there is, my suspicion is that they are torn based on murder charges or not guilty by reason of insanity. They may go with manslaughter ultimately. There may be some people in the jury who are just dogmatically, it's 9 women, 3 men, who just absolutely argue that not guilty at all. You would think they would go by reason of insanity. And by the way, I got to tell you, if not guilty by reason of insanity is the case, she strangled her 3 children in her basement. She didn't dispute killing them. The prosecution argued that it was intentional decision to kill them. She knew right from wrong in the moment. It was calculated. I don't know. I did not keep up with the trial, but also I'm sorry. I do have a hard time with the idea that a mother knowingly, willfully, intentionally, and in a calculated way strangled her 3 small children. Has it happened? Yes. More often than not, it's because there is a mental issue. And that would probably say that manslaughter is a reasonable compromise from the jury. But my point here is not, you ask 50 people, you're going to get 50 opinions. The jury has to be unanimous, and it can be difficult in emotional cases. And what I would just tell you is, before you attack the jury and say, well, it's sexist, it's the women, the women folks shouldn't be on juries, as some people say, you are not in the courtroom as a juror. And in my experience as a lawyer, let's be honest, we all make the joke as lawyers that the jury is filled with 12 people who were too dumb not to get out of jury duty. I have both been on a jury And I have been a lawyer before a jury. And in my experience, jurors, once charged, take their job seriously. And you have, in this case, 12 people, 9 women, 3 men, who come from different walks in life, who have various ideas about empathy and sympathy and emotion and reason, and they are doing their best to arrive at the decision. And I'm not going to attack the jury as some of my peers are, because I wasn't in the courtroom on a daily basis, and I was not sworn to uphold the law and to arrive at justice as the jury was. We can comment on it when there is a decision, but the idea of we're going to attack the women because clearly the women folk are too emotional to make a decision. Y'all, I've never served on a murder trial jury. I have argued cases before juries. All mine were civil. I have sat on criminal jurors. I have been a juror in criminal cases. In fact, one time I had to be a juror, even though I was a lawyer. The two lawyers for the prosecution and the defense were friends of mine, and they wanted both sides, thought that I should be on the jury, that I would be a reasonable person for them. Sided with the prosecution. But I got to tell you, when you watch these things through the filter of social media or even through TV or radio commentary, you can arrive at conclusions that the jury never will arrive at, never even contemplate, because they are in the room, they are sworn to do the job, and they take their role seriously. I have never encountered a jury in my life as a lawyer where the jury did not do its job with deliberation. So I'm not going to attack the jury here. We will wait and see. And there may be a mistrial. They may have to try this all over again. And if they do, I guarantee you that the prosecution is going to be more strategic in how they vet and pick the jury. The prosecution is absolutely going to change up their strategy for picking the jury if there's a mistrial. They will interview the jurors who are willing to submit to talk to them if there's a mistrial. I'm not sure that they're going to come back with not guilty. I don't think, given the emotion of a woman murdering her 3 children and who admits she murdered her 3 children, I have a hard time believing they're going to come back with not guilty. And if they do, I'm curious to see what they say. But spare me the outrage of so many people right now engaging in this in a way that condemns the jurors without not having sat in their shoes and watched this trial second by second, minute by minute, understanding the charges from a judge. Juries in this country are still a good thing, and I'm not going to, without good reason, I don't want to be a part of casting aspersions on a jury in the country when these people showed up and put in the work that you did not have to put in and pay attention to the minutia of things you did not have to put in the minutia to. I just think trying to judge this thing in that way through social media, given the emotional circumstances of the trial, I don't want any part in that. So I will wait and see what the jury comes up with, and I will tell you what I think when the jury tells us what it thinks ultimately. The fact that they can't make up their decision suggests to me they're not going for not guilty, although maybe they are, but it may be arguing between manslaughter, second-degree murder, and murder. And maybe not guilty by reason of insanity. Maybe that's it. For all the people out there, and there are an insane number of people who thought that the husband did it and she's taking the fall for the husband, I would just put up to and submit to you that her side has not disputed she killed the kids. That there's been no dispute that she killed the kids. So stop trying to blame the husband. Again, social media is rotting people's brains on this stuff. Now, I realize Chad over Montgomery's not calling about this one, but I know he's a lawyer who has been in front of jury, so we get his thoughts here too. Chad, putting you on the spot here. Welcome to the show. How are you?
3: Good. Very interesting case. I think the DA overcharged it.
1: Yes.
3: With first-degree murder. And also, you have a different burden of proof in Massachusetts. It's the burden on the state to prove that the person was not insane, which is different than almost every state.
1: Right.
3: And I think that the prosecution had to shift their story in the middle of the trial because they had insisted that she didn't really try to kill herself, that it was, you know, that it was a fake suicide. And I just don't think when you have somebody sitting there who's paralyzed from the waist down, that that's a very good tactic to make that argument.
1: Yeah, listen, I totally forgot about the paralysis issue, so I'm glad you brought that one up. But, yeah, my reaction to this one, given the emotionality of it, was they really overcharged her.
3: Yeah, you could try this case, Eric, and you know this, 50 times, and probably 80% of the time it's going to be a hung jury. I mean, it just is, because people just have different feelings about mental illness and the impact of mental illness. And if you've been, everybody's had somebody they've known that's had postpartum depression, you know, maybe not psychosis, but they know how debilitating it can be, you know, for a person. And I listened to enough of it. I did hear the closing arguments. I thought the state did a better job than the defense did. But overall, but I want to put my two cents in about Roberts for a minute.
1: Yeah, please do. I know that's why you wanted to call.
3: I'm really disappointed, but not shocked at him. Ever since the Obama opinion, it was clear to me that he's not really a rule of law person, and he does not have an overriding judicial, philosophy. Because in this case, this is a standing issue. You and I can't just go and sue because we don't like the way a building looks. And for here in Montgomery, Alabama, after the Black Lives Matter incident occurred, they painted the fountain downtown, a beautiful historic fountain. It's still painted. I can't stand it. It looks terrible, not because of the political message on it, but because it just looks terrible, right? Mm-hmm. But I don't have a particularized injury that's different than anybody else who drives past it, right? And that is what is required for you to be able to have standing to bring a lawsuit. You can't just say, I don't like it. You have to have an injury that is particular to yourself. And that's why, you know, kind of this busybody lady who doesn't like the ballroom, who doesn't even live in the district, by the way, mm-hmm. just tried to argue that the injury was, oh, I had to walk by and see it and it's an atrocity and blah, blah, blah, blah. If that got you standing, think there would be no building projects completed anywhere in a historic district. I mean, yeah, because somebody could always turn in there. And the really thing that shocks me about it is standing is the first question that the Supreme Court and any appellate court looks at before they even look at the merits mm-hmm. of the case. And clearly what Roberts did is you're like, well, I know the merits and they're going to lose on this. And therefore, I'm just going to kind of skip over the standing part because I don't like what the president's doing. And I think Congress has the authority to do this. I'm like, process matters. Process matters. You have to have proper parties in front of the court in order to adjudicate the issue. So it shocks me that the Chief Justice just basically blew by the standing and just kind of vent his spleen at his dislike of what was going on. And, to me, he just wants to be at the cocktail parties in D.C. and be able to make the comment, oh, yeah, well, I think it's an atrocious thing. That's my thought on it.
1: It's funny you say this because I do not know the Chief Justice or his wife, but I have a really good friend who is exceedingly good friends with the Chief Justice and his wife, and knew, for example, 1,000% had no doubt in her mind that the chief would be on the right side on the Dobbs decision. His wife, for those who don't know, John Roberts' wife led for years a group called Feminists for Life that was one of the big pro-life groups in D.C. There was no way he wasn't gonna side with that case. But this friend of mine who is friends with him, is actually, to your point, blown away with his dissent in that he is more so than even Amy Coney Barrett, the most process-oriented member of the Supreme Court. Remember that there were the census case and two immigration cases, and I forget the other one, that the Chief Justice ruled Trump could not do what he did because he didn't follow the proper process, and had he followed the proper process, he could have done it. And then when the cases came back to the court, he sided with Trump on all of these cases. And in this one, like, he never even went to the process. He's like, yeah, I don't like it, and it's going to be ugly, so I'm siding with this person for standing. I was actually completely floored with his reasoning of aesthetic injury. No one saw that coming, including some of his closest friends.
3: Well, you're basically have opened up the door to throw a train through it. You know, if you cannot follow the basic principles of standing, which this court has issued numerous opinions mm-hmm. on, I argued these issues in federal district court just last week. right? And it is difficult to prove standing in cases like this. And so when I saw the district court opinion, I knew they were going to get reversed. When I saw the appellate court opinion, I said, they're getting reversed. This is, they don't have standing here, you know?
1: Yeah.
3: And I don't know. I guess I shouldn't be surprised at Roberts. Like I said, after he decided that the Obamacare was a tax so it could be regulated, I knew then and there, okay, this guy doesn't really care. He's result-oriented.
1: I don't even think it's result-oriented per se. I think it's he perceives himself as trying to keep the court out of politics, and yet he makes it even more political. Every time he tries to keep the court out of politics instead of doing justice, he makes the court more political. And this is another example of it. And he's just making a political decision.
3: Yeah, I think that's a fair take. Well, listen, it's great talking to you again.
1: You too, Jed.
3: I'll listen in.
1: All right. Thanks very much. It is whenever the Chief Justice tries to keep the court out of politics by siding with the right or the left, Obamacare was the perfect example. I really believe he thought, you know what, the Republicans are going to win so they can undo this, so I'm going to preserve it as a tax, and the Republicans can gut it when they get in there. And, of course, they never did, but it was completely a political decision.
0: Honest.
1: Putting your trust in me to tell you what's going on.
0: Transparent.
1: I need you to know this from the bottom of my heart.
0: Giving you the information without the noise.
1: My job isn't to tell you what you want to hear, it's to tell you the truth.
0: It's the Eric Erickson Show.
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1: 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My family is from Louisiana. Everyone is a Tiger fan. We're planning on going to the LSU-Tennessee game in Knoxville in November. I am appalled at the idea that LSU might allow washed-up professionals to come back to college sports. College sports is about the future. It is not about the past. And I, therefore, hope that LSU will see the light on this. 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
6: From ABC News, I'm Dave Packer. Just 2 months until the midterms, a whistleblower is claiming the Trump administration's new mail-in ballot plan is, quote, fundamentally flawed. Michael Waldman, president of NYU's Brennan Center for Justice.
7: Vote by mail is something that tens of millions of people do without incident, and it's not something that ought to be targeted. It's part of an overall system in our elections that ought to make sure that every eligible voter, only eligible voters, but every eligible voter gets to cast a ballot.
6: Iran and Kuwait reporting retaliatory strikes after the U.S. struck new military targets in Iran today.
8: In this case, what we are talking about are targets that are limited to the area, the coastline around the Strait of Hormuz, where Iranian positions, military rockets, launchers or anything like that could pose a threat to commercial shipping as well as any U.S. Personnel in the area.
6: ABC's Louis Martinez, he called it Operation Rotten Apple. Homeland Security Secretary Mark Wayne Mullen said a month-long federal immigration enforcement operation in New York City resulted in more than 2,100 arrests.
9: If you're a convicted criminal or not. You're still in this country legally, and it is our job to hunt you down and to deport you.
10: Tyler Robinson, the Utah man accused of assassinating conservative activist Charlie Kirk last year, will stand trial. District Judge Tony Graff.
11: The ultimate question remains whether the circumstances support a reasonable belief that defendant knowingly created a great risk of death to another individual within the relevant zone of danger, one involving a likelihood or high probability rather than a mere possibility.
10: Robinson could face the death penalty if convicted. In Arizona, two people now confirmed dead after a flash flood ripped through the Grand Canyon. One victim identified as 46-year-old John Grusty, a Texas chiropractor, married, father of three. The second victim, 46-year-old Brent Rosencrantz of Granbury, Texas. You're listening to ABC News.
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10: Interest rates on government bonds are rising again around the world, making borrowing more expensive for consumers and businesses. A new warning from police about a viral trend that features an AI cat in the hat standing outside schools or homes and threatening students. Tennessee Deputy Commissioner of Homeland Security Gregory May says investigators believe the trend started in the United Kingdom.
13: Urge anyone that's listening to me today, if you see one of these posts and it's troubling, report it to law enforcement, but don't cut, paste, and repost. That does not help.
10: May says there are consequences for making threats. In a rarity, the House not only passed a bill to avert a government shutdown 2 months ahead of the deadline, but the final vote was 370-48, meaning it was bipartisan. House Speaker Mike Johnson after the vote.
14: House Republicans are in charge here, and we're continuing to do the grown-up thing and make sure we get the job done, and we're happy that we just passed that continuing resolution to fund the government through early December, and then we'll continue through the process after the election.
10: The bill funds the government through December 11th and now goes to the president's desk. Montana Fish and Wildlife is investigating a bear attack of a woman walking her dog north of Columbia Falls. It happened on Monday. The woman was taken to the hospital with officials calling her injuries significant. The bear couldn't be located and the area remains closed. On Wall Street today, the Dow falling 419 points. Dave Packer, ABC News.
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0: Hello and welcome. It is Eric Erickson here across the United States. This just hit the wires. I have not heard it. It's Dabo Sweeney, so there should be no profanity. But, Jim, we're vetting this audio raw. Be prepared. Hey, I mean, it's Dabo. I mean, this just hit the wires, though, about LSU allowing NFL and NBA failed, washed-out stars to come back.
1: Rarely am I at a loss for words, but...
0: Of course.
1: Kind of a loss of words. I would just say it's kind of embarrassing. I mean, honestly, it's just embarrassing that's where we are. And I don't blame the kids and people trying to take advantage of the system. I just think it's embarrassing where we are with college football. And we've been there for a while, so it didn't. I just keep my energy and my focus on and my energy on the things that I control and the things that matter, and that's these kids here and our team. But you know, all that outside stuff. I mean, we just kind of, no pun intended. We just stay in our lane, you know, here at Clemson. Try.
0: No pun intended. We stay in our lane. Yeah. Pun intended by Dabo Sweeney. Yeah, I think it's bad for college sports. I think it's bad for college sports to have washed out players in the professionals say, you know what, I want to go back to college, take one class in knitting or crochet or dance, interpretive dance. And, you know, first of all, no, bad stuff. That's not precisely what I wanted to talk about, though. We got other stuff to talk about, and I want to begin here with this. The governor of the state of Florida has decided to get rid of all the flock cameras on the public rights of way of state highways. This is Ron DeSantis.
2: But here's the thing that on the flock, and look, a lot of our law enforcement that have used it at the local and county level, I think are using it to focus on criminal. I don't think it's their intent to do general surveillance. But I will tell you, if we had all this around the country when COVID happened, you absolutely would have saw those turned on people who were outside of lockdown orders in California that were, you didn't take your vax, you can't go here, you can't travel. I mean, if you look at polling during that period of time, and look, this, I'm not trying to be partisan, this is just how it broke down. There were way more Democrats in support of this than Republicans. You had a majority of Democrats that thought people that didn't take the mRNA COVID shot should be detained by law enforcement authorities, not allowed to go to shores, like really, really crazy stuff. So when you're dealing with this as a policymaker, you got to look, okay, how's it being used? I guarantee you every sheriff in Florida can point to examples where it's been used appropriately and probably effectively. And I have no doubt that's the case. But you also have to say, okay, how could this be misused? And how could a private company misuse the data, but also law enforcement? We know there was an officer in Florida who was using the LPR data to track like an ex-girlfriend or something like that. I don't think we have really strong penalties at all for that type of misuse. So I've called for legislation that will protect Floridians from allowing the state to turn in to some type of digital prison, digital surveillance state where somebody knows everything about what you're doing every day of the week. You know, if you want to get in your car and you want to go down to Bucky's in St. Augustine, it's really none of the government's damn business if you're doing that, right? I mean, like, let's just be clear.
0: He makes some good points. I find myself just odd, oddly in this position where I'm okay with the flock cameras. And by the way, this is one of the positions I've changed my mind on. I originally was very much, it's going to turn into a police surveillance state, and other people have now landed on the position that I have moved away from. But also, I don't take the, I am all for flock. And by the way, I gotta say, I don't think the people at flock are doing themselves favors. It is true and to the credit of the people at flock that they have put in the automatic audits. For example, to get into the flock camera system and check for license plates, you got to have a case. You can't just go in and look and snoop. You've got to have a case. And if you go in without a case, it trips an audit wire. That's how we're finding the police officers who have abused it. And Flock has, in the last year, solved hundreds of thousands of crimes and returned kidnapped kids and elderly dementia patients who wandered off. And I think that's a good thing. And there have only been a handful of abuses, but we've also had situations, for example, in Texas, where a local community set Flock cameras up just for the local community, refused to collaborate with other entities. And it turned out the other entities were still using those cameras to get information. And that's a Flock flaw. And that's got to be fixed. But also, you know what police can do? Police can go get warrants or just ask. They don't even need a warrant. If there's a local business that has a camera, they can ask the local business for their security footage and help of solving a crime. They don't need a warrant. In the same way Flock freely hands over the information, some people say, well, they should have to have a warrant to get it. Well, I mean, Flock's whole business purpose is cooperation with the police. And if your local business wants to cooperate with the police don't need the warrant. And so what the police can do is they can go to the local businesses and look at those cameras. All Flock is doing is making it more efficient. But again, and I got to say this, while I am willing to support the technology, I would suggest to the government, by the way, I wonder if Ron DeSantis is thinking about running again in 28, essentially grabbing hold of this populist slash libertarian issue and running with it now, jumping out ahead of Vance or Rubio or anyone else taking this issue. I'm the guy who got rid of the Flock cameras in Florida. I do think it makes us less safe. And there are lots of people who say, well, those who would give up their liberty for security deserve neither. And that completely misrepresents Ben Franklin's quote about those who would give up liberty for security deserve neither was actually about abandoning the local police and military force in favor of the British protecting them. Franklin supported local police action and local militia protection. He wasn't abandoning

Supreme Court has decided, does not have a privacy right. We, however, the Supreme Court has decided, have a privacy right. Now, the Supreme Court says we on the public highways have no privacy, but legislatively we can get it. And I do suspect that a good bit of the concern about flock cameras and where we're potentially headed goes away if you ban facial recognition out of the gate and say no facial recognitions, license plates don't deserve and do not have, and there is no expectation for a privacy right for your license plate. But facial recognition, we're going to ban that in the public right of way. Now, to the governor's concerns and the concerns of the civil libertarians, well, what about the people who might get turned in because they were out and about during COVID? Well, you know, part of that is the people. You know, in California, the mayor of Los Angeles set up a tip line, a rat line, so people could call and rat out their neighbors. And in Los Angeles, people called and ratted out their neighbors whose grandkids came to visit during COVID. I mean, they were arresting people who were solo paddleboarding out in the ocean, affecting no one. They were filling in the skate rinks with sand so kids couldn't skate. They were taking down the basketball rims. I mean, that's the police state that people elect. And getting rid of the flock cameras is not going to get rid of the nanny state and the police state. But I think it would be wise, very wise, for states to go on and preemptively ban facial recognition in the public right-of-way. Because I think the license plate readers are good. And so let me break this down for those of you who say, no, this is a complete privacy right. You're already surrendering your information on your cell phone if you travel with a cell phone. You know what the police did in Washington, D.C. with January 6th. January 6th, there weren't flock cameras there. There were no license plates. It was people going into the building. The police got the cell phone companies to hand over to them all of the phones that were in the vicinity of the U.S. Capitol. And that is how they began their prosecutions and investigations. Same thing happens. There's a crime now. Or there is a dementia patient who has disappeared. They got to go get the cell phone records. All the flock camera does is speed it up with a license plate reading. So right now, if you don't have a flock camera, what the police have to do is go to businesses and see they'll voluntarily hand over their security footage and go to the cell phone towers, get a warrant for information from the cell phone towers, align it all together. And that takes time. It slows down the prosecution of crime, but they can still do that. Your privacy is still compromised in that way. All the flock cameras do is they speed up the investigation. Now you can say speeding up the investigation is bad. I personally think speeding up the investigation is good. Where the flock cameras get out of hand is police abuse. So make mandatory minimum prison sentences for police who abuse them. If a police officer abuses a flock camera, send the police to jail for 5 years. Prohibit facial recognition. Also, if a city signs up for a flock camera and doesn't want to share the cameras with other entities, and flock still shares the data with other entities, the person whose data was shared should have a private right of interest to sue flock cameras for sharing their data. And that will stop flock cold. There are ways to mitigate the issues to protect your privacy while also allowing these cameras to speed up the process of solving crimes and rescuing kidnapped kids and dementia patients without tearing them all down. There should be a balance between the public and the private. The FBI, they're already going to get a geofence warrant. They're already going to go get the cell phone information. They're going to go see if local businesses will voluntarily hand over their security footage, and if not, they'll get a warrant for it. The flock cameras just speed up the process of solving a crime, finding a kidnapped child, finding a dementia patient. But I do think that we can mitigate people's concern about them by banning facial recognition in public right away, mandatory prison sentences for police officers who abuse, and make flock liable if they share your information when the local government says don't share the information off our cameras with other entities. There are ways to do these things. And if I were the CEO of Flock, and I'm not, but I know people at Flock, they're in Atlanta and some of them listen to the show. If I were the CEO of Flock, I would be

0: drafting model legislation right now to give up their future business model on facial recognition right now and say, hey, license plates, everybody can already see them. Some of you have tinted windows, can't see who's in the car. We don't want to see who's in the car. We want to see the license plates. That's all we want. And start calming some people down on this, because otherwise their business is going to blow up. And in the process, we're going to go back to police having a harder time solving crimes in a day and age where it's easier and easier to commit these sorts of crimes. Surely we can balance civil liberties and law enforcement. Surely we are capable of doing that without cutting down the cameras.
1: Those who love him, listen to find out what he's going to say next. Those who disagree with him, also listen to see what he's going to say next. It's the Eric Erickson Show.
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1: To the phones we go. Troy, you're going to be up next. Welcome to the Eric Erickson Show. Troy, how are you?
2: Hey, doing great, Eric. Thanks for taking the call.
1: Sure.
2: The question is on, I'd like to lean on your legal expertise and background. The question is on the Fourth Amendment. I think we all know it's the right of the people to be secure in their stuff, if
1: yeah.
2: you will, persons and effects. But there's a word in there that I rarely hear, and I don't understand the meaning of it, and that's papers. What
1: mm-hmm.
2: What's the historical context for be securing our papers as it relates to the flock conversation?
1: Oh, that's an excellent question. So the right of the people to be secure in their persons, houses, papers, and effects against unreasonable searches and seizures shall not be violated, and no warrant shall issue but upon probable cause, supported by oath or affirmation, and particularly describing the place to be searched or the persons or things to be seized. So the papers are the legal effects of a person. The effects are the that they cannot confiscate your property. And they cannot confiscate the legal documents that you possess. Effects and papers are the physical objects and the paper objects that document who you are. And they can't seize those things. They cannot come into your house and seize your tax records. They can't come into your house and seize your cooking equipment, your kitchen appliances. They have to have a warrant to be able to do it. Where this is separate is your the kind of rule is an observation. So if I stand on the road and I write down the license plate of every person who comes past me, that's not an invasion of privacy under the Fourth Amendment. That there's not a security to your license plate, because your license plate must be displayed for police to see. And so the courts have said your license plate on the road has no expectation of privacy from anyone. I can stand on the side of the road if I want to and snap a picture of every car that drives past my house and post the pictures online that reveal the license plates. And it is my right to do that, because your license plate does not have a right to privacy. If I'm snapping your pictures in your car and putting them online, I could get in trouble, but not your license plate. That's the legal basis for the flock cameras. People are fretting about this. They need a great night's sleep. They need to be perfectly snug in their bed at night, knowing that Big Brother is not going to come take them. We have a great constitution that protects our liberties. If you want to sleep well at night, get the perfectly snug mattress topper. Again, I mentioned earlier, I woke up cold last night. I had to actually crank up the heat on this. It's nice. It's cooling down at night, even here in the South. The perfectly snug mattress topper is like an air conditioner for your bed. It can generate cool air that flows through the mattress topper, or heat. And I actually use the heat more than the cool, because my back has been bothering me. 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
1: Hello, America. The phone number is 877-973-7425. Should you wish to be on the program, I will allow it if you can get through the call screener. Occasionally you can, sometimes you can't. Don't complain if you can't. It's his job to bring the very best callers to the program. You can judge whether or not he's successful. We got to talk about illegal immigration because not a day goes by that we don't hear a story now of another illegal immigrant who has caused a wreck or some such. Let me pause and say it this way. I don't know that I'm cut out for today's world. I'm getting beaten up by the Paxson supporters in Texas for telling people what I actually think about the guy. And, oh, you must support Tallarico. No, I think Tallarico would be horrible. But also, the only thing Ken Paxson's ever had energy for is philandering and corruption. And I'm not going to dance around it. You criticize the guy. Yes, I criticize all the people. I hold everybody to the same standard. I don't care whether you're a Republican or a Democrat. And I got to tell you, I'm really damn tired of these people foisting these candidates on us and then saying, now you got to support this guy. Now you've got a pile of garbage and poop, or you've got a pile of poop, but we put some bread on it. Eat the sandwich. No, I'm really tired of both sides telling me that I got to hold my nose because they keep saying it's this one exception. It's this one exception. But then here's the next guy who's got problems. Here's the next guy. Well, you voted for the last guy. You voted for Trump. Surely you can vote for Paxson. No, at what point do you finally say, stop giving me crap sandwiches to vote for? The only way you stop is to say, I'm done with this garbage. And here's the problem, is we live in an emotional society, and now everybody is defining themselves in reaction to the other side. There's no reason. There's no logic. It's all emotion. Oh, it's going to be a disaster if this guy gets... Well, then find somebody good to oppose him. I am not cut out for postmodern society where everybody does everything based on emotion, not reason and logic. I'm sorry. I try to look at things rationally, reasonably, logically, and weigh them. And you come along with these emotional cases. I am not an emotional person in that regard. It needs to make sense. And that gets to the illegal alien stuff because what the left is doing right now is let's find out what gets a rise out of the right and we're going to support it. And by the way, a lot of the right, I think including the president, does a lot of the same stuff. Let's see what gets the left exercised, and that's what we're going to do. We're going to double down on like the Lake America stuff. Really? You are not a serious person if you think this is some great thing. And by the way, I was encouraged to see in some updated polling that even among Republicans, people think it's a dumb thing. Lake America. I really do believe that the people who are most excited about Lake America are bots, probably from China on the internet. Oh my gosh, he changed Lake Ontario from, that's been named since 1640. By the way, there's a legal issue that a buddy of mine raised last night, that there are actually American laws that call it Lake Ontario, and George Washington signed a treaty recognizing Lake Ontario. So can a president really change the name of Lake Ontario when Lake Ontario's recognition was given in a treaty by George Washington and put into laws by Congress? Probably not. But does it matter? No, because it's all the right people are mad about it. I don't understand the blue-haired people of America who get excited because all the right people are mad about it. The job of public policy is not to make people mad, but yet that's what the left is doing by giving illegal aliens driver's licenses. They don't actually think it makes any sense. The only reason the left is giving illegal aliens driver's licenses is because they know it makes you and me upset, and yet it's the illegal aliens who keep causing car wrecks that kill people. There is not a week that goes by without some illegal alien causing injury to someone because they don't know how to drive, and yet they were given a commercial driver's license in California or New York. Kudos to Sean Duffy, the Secretary of Transportation. And by the way, I got to say, I like Sean Duffy. I like Sean Duffy personally. I think he is a good person. I think his wife is a good person. I think they have great kids. I think Sean Duffy and his wife are super people personally. I also think he is a great Secretary of Transportation. And I think that when he gets blowback in the media and people in the Trump administration, they don't like his competence. There are people in the Trump administration who are jealous of Sean Duffy having it together. He's a good family man, and he is competent at his job. And he's done a good job as Transportation Secretary. He's done the job that Pete Buttigieg promised to do, and Buttigieg couldn't do because Buttigieg was too wrapped up in DEI nonsense. Sean Duffy's done the job. They're hiring new air traffic controllers. We had an air traffic controller shortage. Why? Because Pete Buttigieg needed to have like 5 black, 3 purple, 2 yellow, 1 polka dot, and 0 whites to be air traffic controllers. And they couldn't find any purple or polka dotted air traffic controllers, so they couldn't hire anybody. Not until they found the flying purple people eater people to be in the air traffic control could they do it. And Sean Duffy said, this is nuts. Find the best people. Let's go get gamers. Gamers multitask 5 things at one time. They're perfect for air traffic control. And guess what? They've been hiring them and paying them 6 figures to be air traffic controllers. And the shortages are starting to go away. Turns out Sean Duffy actually has some kids who play video games. And he was like, you know what? This is the perfect talent. Let's go do it. I do have a bone to pick with Sean Duffy, and it's not really his fault. The FAA has decided pre-flight drinks on planes are verboten. Of all of the things for the FAA to be exercised about, the FAA has decided that when they offer you a beverage on a plane, particularly in first class, even a bottle of water in economy, they're not allowed to do that anymore. Why? You might trip over it if there's an evacuation on the plane. Of all the nanny state busybody nonsense, if you come on a plane with your big Starbucks coffee, they do nothing to you. But the stewardess can't offer you the small cup of coffee or the bottle of water before the plane takes off because it's a hazard. This is one of the dumbest things I have ever heard. And Sean Duffy, as Secretary of Transportation, should stamp it out. Now, it particularly affects the people like me who sit up front in first class. I get that. First world problem. But they're not allowed to offer you in the back of the plane a bottle of water anymore either. It's dumb. It is a dumb nanny state issue. However, he's solving the air traffic controller problem. He's actually working on the FAA upgrades for GPS that Pete Buttigieg said he would do and never got around to doing because he was too busy in DEI stuff. And also, Sean Duffy is cracking down on the illegal aliens getting commercial driver's licenses. Listen to this.
2: Today, what we are announcing is an emergency executive shutdown of 110 driving schools. So these are driving schools that account for 5,000 of the violations for English proficiency. What I mean by that is you have to speak English to operate a commercial motor vehicle. I didn't create that rule. President Trump didn't create that rule. That rule has been in place for decades.
1: A rule has been in place for decades that is not only not being enforced, but ignored by states. You got to be able to speak English in this country. And this, again, this is the everybody gets emotional and everyone wants to define themselves based on other people on the party opposite. But it is kind of common sense to say you got to speak English in the United States. If you're going to be a citizen of the United States in particular, speak English, learn the language. My grandfather immigrated to this country from Sweden. He had to learn the language. My Swedish grandfather, who spoke Swedish at home to my dad and his siblings, my dad to this day, he's in his 80s and he jokes about speaking slow because at home they spoke Swedish. In school they spoke English. He had a speech impediment as a kid. His parents, if I remember the story right, his parents went to a Swedish church in Miami, Florida. Of all things, they're from Coral Gables, Florida. And they went to a church, and my father's parents were told that they needed to send my dad to an English-speaking church and be surrounded with English-speaking kids because of his speech impediment, and they did. Because they wanted my father to learn the native language. My grandfather learned the native language. My grandfather learned such phrases as, shut that door, close the refrigerator, take those shoes off, you're too loud, I need a beer. The memories, my grandfather, Eric. So it's me, my dad, and his, we go way back with the Erics. My grandfather from Sweden hated cold weather. So he comes here, pretty sure jumps ship illegally in Philadelphia, meets my grandmother, who is from the same town as him. Small world, get married. They moved to Atlanta. My grandfather, they owned a boarding house on Peachtree Street during the Depression, and he installed the first Otis elevator in the city of Atlanta. And then they moved to south because he hated the cold weather, and Atlanta still got too cold for him. So they wound up in Coral Gables, Florida, Miami. He went back to Sweden at one point when he was old, decided he was going to die there, and then called my Uncle Leif, who at the time worked for Pan Am, which was still a thing back in the day, and told him to come get him or get him a ticket home. It was too cold. He was going to die in Miami. But during the summertime, he would rotate around the family. And when I was little, we lived in Louisiana before we moved to Dubai, and he would stay with us occasionally. He would go home for the wintertime. And I remember if my sisters wore my mother's high heels, take those shoes off, they're too loud. He could be down the hall sound asleep, and if you open the refrigerator door, shut that door, you're letting the cold air out. I remember. I remember my grandfather as a four-year-old, one of my most vivid memories of my grandfather, who was in a wheelchair, by the way, helping me with the bathroom and informed me that all you needed was four wipes and you're done. And if it was more than four wipes, your underwear would take care of it. I remember this distinctly, mother and father. I remember that. Of all the things to remember about your grandfather. But my grandfather, who was Swedish and stubborn, insisted that he had to learn English and everyone else had to learn English in his whole family. There was none of this, I'm going to move to America and America is going to conform to me. It was, I'm going to move to America because it's the greatest country on planet Earth and I'm going to conform to America. So I'm going to speak English and all my kids will speak English. And he did. It is an obnoxiousness of the left to think that someone can come to this country and never learn the language and be American. No, you can't. You cannot. America is more than blood and soil. It's an idea and an ideal. But in that idea and that ideal, we come together as a people of a common tongue, which is English. And it is offensive to me that on the left now, they have made it a habit of giving people who can't speak the language, don't learn the language, and aren't even attempting to become citizens, give them commercial driver's licenses, and they're killing Americans. There's another awful story here in my area where another illegal alien has killed another person. And it was yet another situation where another illegal alien was bounced back and forth out of jail with progressives protecting the illegal aliens from deportation. The left's decisions in this country to allow blanket illegal immigration and give them commercial driver's licenses and not make them learn the language is something Republicans should right now be campaigning on, because there's not a week goes by, we don't yet have another person in this country injured or killed by an illegal alien. And then they say, oh my gosh, you're scaring people. No. We're telling people the truth. We are telling people the truth. And the truth is, if you come to our country, you should embrace our way of life. We should not have to accommodate you in your way of life. If you to assimilate, assimilation is good. The taco is now as American as it is something from Mexico. The hamburger, gumbo, taco, it's all part of the national cuisine. Why? Because we all blended together in this great melting pot. And the left thinks that's now a bad thing, and it's not a bad thing. It's a good thing, and we should get back to it, and Republicans should remind people that it's a good thing. And I should remind you that if you go to incogni.com/Eric, you can save 60% and take your privacy back online. 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
1: I have made it this far in the show and will now go to a point of personal privilege on my own program. I've been at the oncologist this morning with my wife. She, for those of you who are new to the program, my wife has stage 4 lung cancer. It is incurable. It is genetic. And there's nothing we can do about it except 10 years ago, she was prescribed a brand new pill. The pill had only been on the market a few months when she was placed on it. We had an amazing fight with insurance. And my company, thank God, went to bat for me and got my wife on the insurance. And I am forever grateful to my company. I know I sometimes criticize HR departments and pick on human resource nonsense, but the HR people at my office went to bat hard for my wife. And she got on this medicine 10 years ago and was given 2 years to live. That was the extent to which they could drag out my wife's treatment on this medicine. And miracle of miracles, because of a unique mutation my wife has, next month will be 10 months on this, or 10 years on this medicine. And she is still alive. She's got some issues, but they're not really cancer related. They're trying to figure out what the issues are. But she's still here with us. We didn't think she would survive to see our daughter graduate from high school. And now this coming year, our son will graduate from high school. And good Lord willing, and the creek don't rise, she's still going to be with us. Thank you for the prayers. The scans were good today. We knew going into it, the scans would be good. But boy, the prayers sure do mean a lot. Thank you very much. Just 10 years on this, we've been doing this. Wow. In the last 2 years, we've had a tankless water heater from Rinnai. 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
13: From ABC News, I'm Dave Packer. The U.S. military says it's completed a new round of airstrikes that targeted Iran's defense sites. Kuwait, Bahrain reporting that they were the targets of Iranian retaliatory missile and drone strikes. Meanwhile, in Washington,
14: the president had been trying to downplay the scope of the war.
15: This is a relatively little war for us. This is not a big war.
14: Iran claims the U.S. is striking civilian areas, including a wedding. The Pentagon responding, "We're aware of the reports. The U.S. military never targets civilians."
13: ABC's Mary Bruce. No decision yet from the jury deciding the fate of Lindsey Clancy. The Massachusetts woman charged in the deaths of her three young children. Jurors telling the judge Tuesday they were deadlocked, but the judge telling them to get back to work in the morning. ABC's Aaron Katursky in Plymouth.
5: The jury must climb inside Clancy's mind during a 20-minute period in January 2023 when she sent her husband to run errands, strangled 5-year-old Cora, 3-year-old Dawson, and 8-month-old Callan, then tried to kill herself, jumping from a 2-story window, leaving herself partially paralyzed.
13: Immigration advocates in Ohio mourning the sudden death of a 20-year-old Haitian who had just graduated high school and had recently lost his temporary protected status. Pierre Demas Bell, fitted, he said, with an ankle monitor and in fear of being sent back to Haiti, took his own life Monday. Reverend Carl Ruby, a pastor in Springfield, Ohio.
6: Some people die of accidents. Some people die by suicide. Pierre died as a result of policy.
13: Just 2 months until the midterm elections, an anonymous Postal Service whistleblower is claiming the Trump administration's new mail-in ballot plan is, quote, rushed, chaotic, and fundamentally flawed. This as the U.S. Postal Service attempts to implement President Trump's executive order aimed at limiting mail-in voting. You're listening to ABC News.
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13: The NYPD has identified the woman stabbed to death in New York's Times Square Monday as a 32-year-old banking executive from New Jersey.
18: In a statement, Bank of America saying it is shocked and deeply saddened over the death of Erin Piacenti, adding she was a valued teammate who will be greatly missed.
13: ABC's Matt Rivers, the suspect, was fatally shot by police, and another stabbing victim remains hospitalized. Another airline is offering more premium options.
19: Once the rising bargain airline, now to signature service. JetBlue is adding first-class seats on its routes starting this fall. The airline is the latest to upgrade premium options to compete with other airlines. JetBlue pledging it's taking a fresh take on domestic first class as more customers are willing to pay for premium seats. The airline says that includes upgraded seats that provide extra comfort and advanced seat-back technology. The airline, though, has not released what it will charge for the elevated experience just yet. Michelle Franzen, ABC News.
13: Court records show that Tiger Woods plans to change the plea in his Stuart, Florida DUI case Wednesday. He was arrested March 2026 after the golf great's Land Rover clipped a truck and rolled onto its side. Woods has pleaded not guilty. A federal judge has struck down New York's attempt to make fossil fuel producing industries pay into a $75 billion fund to repair damage caused by climate change, saying it reaches beyond a state's responsibility into an area of federal interest. Dave Packer, ABC News.
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0: It is Eric Erickson here. The phone number is 877-973-7425. Should you want to be on the program, I'll see if I can accommodate you. We need to talk about the elections. Boy, boy, boy. Did I stir up some anger from people telling them the truth? If you are a longtime listener of this program, you know I predicted what's happening with Paxton in Texas. And my goodness, it's remarkable that exactly what I told you was going to happen is happening, and people are mad at me for pointing it out. And that was that Paxton could absolutely beat John Cornyn in the primary, and they were going to have to, Republicans would have to carry Paxton across the finish line. The man has cheated on his wife repeatedly. They're now going through a divorce. He was turned into authorities by his own staff for corruption and impeached by his own party. Unsuccessfully, he wasn't convicted, but he was impeached by the Republicans in the legislature in Texas. And it's amazing to me the number of people who defend him who are like, oh, well, it wasn't substantive. It wasn't real. Excuse. I'm sorry, but your excuses fall flat on independent voters who are going to win the race. He was a bad candidate. That's not to say Cornyn was a good candidate. He wasn't. He was out of step with the party, which has provoked this race against him. But of all the people to pick to run against John Cornyn for the Senate, you picked the guy who had been impeached and turned into the authorities for corruption? I mean, what did you think was going to happen? What did you think? And instead, these people are now like, oh, you just don't want him to win. You want to be right. I don't want Tallarico in the United States Senate. The guy is insane. God is non-binary. There are six genders. The vegan nonsense for his campaign. That guy does not need to be anywhere near the United States Senate. But you can tell me, a Republican, to go vote for Ken Paxton. Good luck telling the independent voters who decide the races in Texas to do it. I think Republicans in Texas just forgot that there are these things called independent voters. To find a candidate to vote for their guy. Ted Cruz never was behind Beto O'Rourke in Texas polling, and, well, Ken Paxton pretty consistently behind Tallarico because he's not a good guy, and people are tired of voting for poop sandwiches, say, well, better than the other poop sandwich. At some point, they're both full of crap. This is not intended to be a Paxton diatribe, but I might as well spend a moment here. At some point, parties, Republicans and Democrats, you got to stop force-feeding general election voters your poop sandwiches. I say poop because that's an acceptable word for radio. But that's what it is. You're like, I mean, this sandwich, it is grade D, but it is edible. At some point, people get tired of being fed the poop sandwiches from both parties. It's not just a Republican phenomenon. I mean, but the Republicans in Texas, there's no love loss for John Cornyn. He was a squishy Republican. He was bad on guns. He tried to cut deals with Democrats. He wasn't good, but he was more likely to hold the seat for the GOP and support Republican judicial picks than Tallarico. And now Tallarico is winning. And Ken, by the way, Ken Paxton can still win in Texas. He can still win. But you're going to have to spend a lot of money in Texas to get Ken Paxton across the finish line, exactly as I said. And the Republicans might be able to pick up Michigan. They might be able to pick up New Hampshire. The Democrats they're going to pick Chris Pappas more likely than not in New Hampshire. He's a run-of-the-mill establishment Democrat. And you've got a Sununu running, John E. Sununu running for the Senate up there. The Sununu name is popular, and Sununu's getting traction in the polling. Sununus, by the way, are known to be critical of Donald Trump up there and yet still be reliably Republican. Now, there are people up there, my buddy Michael Graham, who's up there, says that voters in New Hampshire, they pick Republican at the state. They pick Democrat at the federal level. There are no Republicans at the federal level in New Hampshire, and there are no Democrats at the state level in New Hampshire. That tells me those voters are willing to vote Republican, and they might vote for him. In Michigan, El Said is not a good candidate for the Democrats. The Democrats lost their minds in Michigan in the same way that Republicans lost their minds in Texas. Had it been any other Democrat in Michigan, the Republicans would be at a loss. In Michigan, I realize there's a YouGov poll, but YouGov has not been great at polling this year, particularly in northern states. They've got El Said 5 points ahead, as I've told anyone who will listen. The polling right now is biased for the Democrats by several points. Wait until after Labor Day. We'll see what the polling is. We're not at Labor Day yet. We're close, but we're not there yet. People still aren't really paying attention. Mike Rogers is on offense in Michigan.
1: We cannot allow radical extremists on the left or the right or anywhere else to terrorize Jews or any other group of Americans. Cannot allow ourselves to become numb or accept it, because history teaches that hatred rarely stops with one group. When a college student is afraid to walk to class wearing a yarmulke, that's not just a Jewish problem, that's an American problem.
0: It is. He's not wrong. And Debbie Wasserman Schultz, not exactly nonpartisan, she is the former chair of the DNC and a partisan progressive Democrat in Florida, she's not really happy with Abdul El Said.
2: Well, I'm certainly glad that he began the trip towards making amends, but he's got a lot more work to do. What is important here, though, again, my colleague Chris Pappas said this yesterday, I agree with him, there is widespread unity across our party, across our caucus. We're the most unified caucus in the House of Representatives that we've seen in many years. There are always disagreements, but the candidates that are running on the Democratic ticket across the country are singularly focused on bringing down people's housing, health care, gas, utilities, and food costs. And that's where the rubber meets the road with voters.
0: And El Said is not exactly doing that. And by the way, there's now a video that has come out. I haven't gotten it yet, but El Said explaining that he doesn't think we should shoot fireworks on the 4th of July to celebrate because someone might get a heart attack. But I do have this audio from him.
3: I think we got to stop with the cancel culture. It's not about, like, where are you on this one individual? It's more, do you agree or disagree with the thing that the person said? Mm-hmm. And the thing about it is that, like, when we play as if the whole person can be reduced down to a single soundbite that you took out of context, you're not dealing with real life. That's not how real life works. I love my wife dearly. Do I agree with her on everything? No. Do I agree with everything I've always said? No. My opinions, positions change. Mm-hmm. So the point that I'm making is, it's not about distancing from an individual. It's about saying, here's the thing I disagree with. And also, the attempt that they're using right now is to make this entire campaign, Mike Rogers, who I'm running against, has nothing to say about anything. And so his whole thing is, let me tie

0: except on how he treats women. I mean, he took real good care of his second cousin, apparently. Ah, thank you, guys. So my team got me this audio. This is Hassan Piker. I'm not Hassan Piker. This is Abdul El Sayed on fireworks.
1: If your whole conception of America is that it's fireworks, mm-hmm. I'm so sorry. You don't have a complete conception of America. Mm-hmm. But even then, right? Like, what is it I said? Well, every time we do a fireworks show, it destroys the air quality and people have asthma exacerbations and heart attacks the next day. That's all I was saying. You know what I mean? I'm not saying we shouldn't have fireworks. I'm just saying maybe, like, there are other ways to show your love.
0: I'm not saying we shouldn't have fireworks. I'm just saying there are other ways to show your love of the country because people get asthma and heart attacks. Really? Really? This was him with Charlemagne the God on the Breakfast Club show having that they're trying to get black voters. See, he's having problems with black voters. Think about what his campaign actions tell you his internal show him. He's having to go on the Breakfast Club to rally black voters who don't like him. He's having to get a Jewish consultant on his campaign to help him with Jewish voters in Michigan. His campaign is a disaster. Republicans have a shot at picking that up. They've got a real shot at picking that up. Mike Rogers getting more and more support from Democrats. Should Republicans spend their money trying to save Ken Paxton? Or should they try to pick up Michigan and save Maine and Ohio and Iowa? For those of you listening in Ohio, I've got several affiliates there, including the powerhouse radio station, WHIO in Dayton, Ohio. You should understand that Sherrod Brown is making inroads with independent voters. Vivek Ramaswamy's campaign has been too clever by half. And right now, the polling suggests, and again, there's a polling bias for the Democrats. It will subside to a degree after Labor Day. But Republicans are concerned about Ohio. They're not actually that concerned about Iowa, about the governor's race or the Senate race there. But we're on defense. We're on defense in Alaska because you've got a Dan Sullivan running against the incumbent Dan Sullivan, along with Mary Pelota. We're going to lose North Carolina. Michael Watley is a terrible candidate in North Carolina. We're going to lose it. We are not going to win Georgia. But we could pick up Michigan. We could pick up New Hampshire. We got to save Maine, Ohio, and Iowa. If we save Maine, Iowa, Ohio, and we pick up Michigan, we don't have to worry about the Senate with or without Texas. If we spend all of our money in Texas to save Paxton, that could cost us everything else. I would rather save the Senate than save Texas. And I love Texas. I love Texas, but given the choice between saving the country or saving Texas, what do you pick? There are some Paxton supporters who think saving Texas is everything. No, no, no, no, my friends. Saving the country from the Democrats is everything, not saving Texas. The Texas Republicans who decided to oust John Cornyn, go save Ken Paxton. That race is playing out, as I have been telling you people, with no lies for months. And suddenly, the Paxton supporters are blaming everyone else. Why are you blaming everybody else? It's played out exactly as the rest of us predicted. I think we can pick up Michigan. I think we can. Picking up Michigan offsets the loss we're going to have in North Carolina. We have a legitimate shot at New Hampshire. We really do. We got to save Iowa. We got to save Ohio. We got to save Nebraska. Dan Osborne, the Democrat pretending to be an independent out there. I don't think Pete Ricketts is going to lose, but if there's concern there, we got to save Alaska. We got to save Dan Sullivan in Alaska. I think, the Democrat Mary Pelota, whatever her name is, that she's probably peaked. She's hit her ceiling in votes. In Florida, by the way, Angie Nixon is just such a garbage candidate. The Democrats have bailed. Listen to this.
2: I want to say that I have read news stories about when ultra-conservative people get into high-power positions, i.e. Donald Trump, that hate crimes increase, that really divisive rhetoric increase. And there have been literal studies on this. And they're doing that because they want to distract.
0: Really? Really? Really? That's what she's talking to Don Lemon, by the way, speaking of failures. Talking to Don Lemon, this is not going to move the needle for Democrats in Florida. We've got real opportunities. I just don't think with the real opportunities we have and the defense we have that we need to spend our whole campaign budget in Texas saving the Texas Republicans from the decision they

0: themselves made. Let them do it. Ken Paxton can still win. He's just a lazy candidate. And by the way, you know how you take on James Tallarico? All you do is run ads with all the crazy stuff he said. That's all you do, over and over again. Run the ads of James Tallarico saying God's non-binary, there are six genders, capitalism is bad. So run those ads in Texas. Let him be defeated by his own words, and Paxton never has to show his face.
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1: Howdy. Welcome. It is your host, Eric Erickson. The phone number is 877-973-7425. Should you wish to be on the program, there is breaking news. President Trump has announced the U.S. is launching large and powerful strikes on Iranian targets near the Strait of Hormuz and warns Tehran that an even bigger attack is waiting in the wings. If the failed nation of Iran retaliates for this very justified attack, they will be hit by a much harder and higher level attack. That is happening now. Again, if you're just tuning in, the President of the United States has announced the United States is launching more attacks on Iran. It's happening now. This is the president's actual social media post. The United States is, as we speak, striking Iranian targets near the Strait of Hormuz. The strikes are large and powerful in retaliation for the Iranians' failed attempt at adding sea mines to the strait, which currently has no mines. They've been completely removed or detonated. And the Iranians shooting 8 missiles, all successfully knocked down at our military base in Jordan. If the failed nation of Iran retaliates for this very justified attack, they will be hit again at a much harder and higher level. But it will not be the biggest attack of them all that is waiting in the wings. And when it is over, there will be very little left of the Islamic Republic of Iran. President Donald J. Trump. My only regret with his social media post is he did not put thank you for your attention to this matter. That is happening now. Strikes are currently underway in the Strait of Hormuz against Iranian targets. That situation, only way out is through, and we can go rapidly through Iran should we choose to do so and take them out. 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

0: Truth over tribe. 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Eric Erickson, conservative, but not captive.
1: Howdy. The phone number, 877-973-7425. Should you wish to be on the program, I gotta play this clip. I increasingly find these sorts of conversations aggravating because they're actually devoid of substance and signal the partisanship of the person involved. And this is from a struggle session with Abby Phillip. I forget the actual name of the show, but there are only two legitimate names for that show on CNN that is hosted by Abby Phillip, the either struggle session or But Scott. Because every time Scott Jennings comes on, it becomes a struggle session. Scott Jennings in the middle with all the libs yelling at him. Just listen to this.
2: I guess that listen, I mean, I just wonder if you can intellectually reconcile those things. You're claiming that certain people on the left are so bad that they should be cast aside, but the president endorsed somebody who has regularly made Islamophobic and xenophobic comments. I played it on tape praising someone, Laura Loomer, who has said, among other things, how many more people need to die before everyone agrees that Islam is a cancer and we should never let another Muslim into the civilized world? I mean, if you take Islam out of that and you replace the word with Christianity or Judaism, it would be a national scandal because that person, the president is regularly praising. How is that something that is acceptable?
1: Well, you know, here's the thing. If I were to draw for you a picture of Jesus Christ, not a single person would bat an eyelash. But if I draw a picture of Muhammad, we all know what could happen. Ask the folks at Charlie Hebdo. Oh, you can't. They lost their heads. Are we really not recognizing the difference between Islam and essentially what we've got more and more is the exceptions to the rule. And the rule is I am increasingly of the opinion that Islam generally is increasingly incompatible with the Western world. Why? Because the thing that people like Abby Phillip ignore is that in public, to you and me, the imams in the mosques of America, they say they want cooperation and they say they want to be part of the American experience. And then when everybody leaves, they're like, well, we got to take over and kill them all. I mean, this is happening more and more and more, and it's becoming more and more explicit. The organization Memory has done fantastic work highlighting how a lot of these mosques in Michigan and elsewhere are radicalizing young men, and they hide behind it. I increasingly have a harder and harder time believing that Islam and the Western world is really compatible. Look at what is happening in Great Britain. Great Britain is increasingly becoming an Islamic society right before our eyes. And the Muslims represent less than 10% of the population. The rape gangs and Rotherham and other places there of Pakistani men who were raping young British women, and the police knew about it and they charged the fathers of the women with hate crimes for trying to rescue their daughters. That is unacceptable. That is unacceptable. And I can't happen here, but look at what's happening in Hamtramck, Michigan and in Dearborn, Michigan, and the rise of the radical Islamic leaders up there who, by the way, people like Abdul El-Sayed are tied to. There are big red flags and alarm bells, and you've got the apologists of the media like Abby Phillips say, no, there's no big deal. No. These people are totally compatible. I mean, there's the U.S. Council of Muslim Organizations Secretary General Osama Jamal at a Virginia mosque. America needs us. America needs Islam. America needs values. And the list goes, all you got to do is go to Memory's website, M-E-M-R-I, and they document this stuff. I mean, let's listen to some of this.
3: Be aware that the shaitan and the supporters of shaitan want to play the dirty game and divide us. You are also in a strategic position next to the decision makers and the corrupted politicians who get to vote to support the genocide in Gaza and take the dark money from Israel lobby, Israel first lobbyists. You need also to do your job. You are in a more impactful strategic location that you need also to do your job here. They spend these dark money to distinguish the light of Allah. And Allah told us, فَسَيُنْفِقُونَهَا ثُمَّ تَكُونُ عَلَيْهِمْ
1: حَسَنًا. And they will spend it and they will regret it and they will lose.
3: ثُمَّ يَخْسَرُونَ. They will spend it and they will regret it and they will lose. Islam is the solution for the whole world.
1: Islam is the solution for the whole world, he said. Here's another one. Islam is coming to America, and inshallah, God willing, Shiite faith is coming to America. We are not looking to sow discord or anything like that. Right. We will do it with our reason, our logic, our religion, and our moral values. We should be among the best citizens in America. We will build America on the basis of moral civilization and Islam. We will build America on Islam. You got that? I'm sorry, but I can see what's happening. And frankly, I've got friends of mine who are Muslims who are as concerned about it as me. And they're the ones who convince me. I mean, I can't emphasize this part enough. It is Muslim friends of mine who fled the Middle East who are the ones who say Islam, as it's being brought here by these people, is incompatible with our way of life. I got Muslim friends who have left the Middle East. They're like, we don't want that here. They just want to peaceably worship. And when you get these people on TV saying, I mean, if the president sided with someone who said about Judaism or Christianity what Laura Loomer says about Islam, I don't remember the last time a group of Jews or Christians flew planes into tall buildings in the name of their God. That Jimmy Carr is a British comedian. I'm not going to recommend his humor because it can be deeply offensive to people. I have a dark sense of humor. But he has this entire bit where he starts telling really uncomfortable jokes about Christians. I mean, really uncomfortable jokes about Christians. Like, what name does Mary call out at intimate moments with her husband? Does she reference the old guy or does she reference her son's name? Because that would be awkward. I mean, jokes like that, really awkward. And his British crowd, which is overwhelmingly secular, by the way, the British crowd gets uncomfortable. To the point, as he's going on with the stand-up bit about these deeply uncomfortable, very sexually explicit jokes about Christians, the crowd stops laughing. And he pivots on the crowd and says, y'all don't seem to be comfortable with my jokes about Christians. Shall I tell you my jokes about Muslims? And the crowd goes wild. And he says, nah. They'd bomb. And the crowd gets the joke. And then he says, I mean, if I tell you a joke about Islam and Muslims get offended, they're going to come try to kill me and my family. What are you Christians going to do when I tell you an offensive joke about Jesus? Forgive me? It's an intellectual joke, but there's a lot of truth to it. If I draw a picture of Muhammad, there's a segment of the Islamic population that will come for me and possibly my whole family. If I tell a joke about Jesus, there's a lot of Christians who would laugh and others say, oh, he's going to hell and move on. Maybe pray for me. Tell a joke about Jews. Y'all, you can't really tell a lot of jokes about Jews that the Jews have not themselves told first. Jews perhaps have the greatest sense of humor of all the religious groups on planet Earth. Why? Because a lot of humor comes from tragedy, and boy, have they had some tragedy. Not only that, mother's guilt in Judaism. Good gracious. All of my friends who are Jews, I'll tell you my Jewish joke. I told my boss, my son heard this joke. Every Jew who is listening to me right now will laugh at this joke more than any of the rest of you. A Jewish mother has a son. He's getting a job on Wall Street. It's an internship while he's in college. She wants him to leave a good impression. She buys him two ties. She buys him a blue tie and she buys him a red tie. They are both very nice, expensive ties. Her son goes to the interview and decides to go take his mother out for dinner to thank her for buying his ties. He shows up at the house. He's wearing the blue tie. She opens the door and looks at him. Do you know what the first words out of her mouth are? Was the red tie not good enough for you? Every son finds that joke funny. The Jewish listeners right now, the men, are trying not to wreck. They're laughing so hard. You can't tell a joke about Jews that the Jews have not told about themselves. They have the best sense of humor of any religion. Christians, probably after that. Muslims, no humor about their religion. If you can't laugh about yourself as a religion, we got issues. I mean, the jokes of the Muslims are all about killing the infidel. This is an issue that I have over time really changed on. And I actually do as a Christian. I saw a friend of mine put this on Twitter earlier. As a Christian, I am not concerned about the rise of Islam. I have read the end of the book and I know we're okay. As an American, I am deeply concerned about it. And the more behind closed doors you hear these people, I mean, look at Abdul El Sayed. He is the Muslim Brotherhood sleeper candidate in the United States. He is their candidate. He has lots of ties to the Muslim Brotherhood. He said the other day, oh, I am perfectly willing to criticize Egypt. Do you know why he's willing to criticize Egypt? Because al-Sisi, the leader of Egypt, after Mubarak died, Mubarak was ousted. The Muslim Brotherhood tried to rise. Al-Sisi seized power, became Egypt's new dictator, threw the Muslim Brotherhood out of the country. Why? Because he recognizes the Muslim Brotherhood as a terrorist front. The Muslim Brotherhood operates in this country often through CARE, the Council for American Islamic Relations, bad dudes themselves, and al-Sayed is tied into all of these people. You should all be concerned. You should read Michael Youssef. Dr. Michael Youssef, he's got a new book out. He's a friend of mine. Hang on a second. Let me remember the name of this book. I've mentioned it before. Michael Youssef Books. It is the new book. What is it? The Red-Green Alliance, something like that. An Unholy Alliance. How Progressivism Brought About an Islamist Invasion. You should all read this book. This is the book that fundamentally, definitively locked me in on this position. Dr. Michael Youssef is not only a theologian, but a cultural anthropologist. He grew up in Egypt under Islamic socialism, and he recognizes what's happening. He recognizes the pattern, an unholy alliance. I'm telling you that when you have someone like Abby Phillip come on and say, if someone said this about Christianity or Judaism, it would be national. Let's get back.
2: Everyone agrees that Islam is a cancer, and we should never let another Muslim into the civilized world. I mean, if you take Islam out of that, and you replace the word with Christianity or Judaism, it would be a national scandal.
1: And the reason it's not a national scandal for saying Islam is because people have seen the growing body of evidence in this country. Are there Muslims who can come to this country and peacefully? Yes, I am friends with some of them. Some of them I grew up with overseas who have come to this country. Yes, there absolutely are. And even they are like, we got problems. We can see it coming. It's what we fled. How do you distinguish? The problem is it's very hard to. So what do? Take a more restrictive approach than what we in this country have been willing to do. I think it's time for us to consider doing that just by virtue of what we're dealing with. Some of you, though, have other things you care about. Some of you have other issues, like your computers are not working and you need a new computer. 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

0: We are Red Eye Radio. He is Eric Cronin. I'm Gary McNamara. And before we get to the meat and potatoes portion of the show, the protein and high carb part, this little audio cut here from AOC yesterday that TMZ was following her.
1: Oh my God. Yeah.
0: TMZ must be desperate.
1: Right.
0: Here we go.
1: All right.
2: I
1: want
2: to ask, would you ever date a conservative? Is that anything you'd ever entertain?
3: I have to say it's probably not.
0: So I'm the single guy, so I have no shot with her. And, you know, I was thinking with Jasmine Crockett being unemployed, maybe I'd have a shot, you know, being three blocks in her district still.
1: Yeah, right.
0: I don't even know whether she's married or not.
1: Or you could just hang out with your cat.
0: Wow. Yeah. I didn't think about that. That third option
1: seems the best. If you want to hang out with something that's unpredictable and then just goes off for no reason, you already have a cat, dude.
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0: We are Red Eye Radio. He is our Cronin. I'm Gary McNamara. House Minority Leader Hakeem Jeffries said he was blindsided after two Democrats defected and joined the Republicans to force a vote on a resolution condemning socialism. In a 210-208 vote, Democrat Representatives Dan Golden and Marie Glusenkamp Perez joined the Republicans to advance a resolution. Later on Tuesday, the House adopted the resolution 220-192-2. So, yeah, the House on Tuesday adopted a resolution to denounce socialism in all its forms.
1: That's right.
0: Well, so we're going to become a completely, totally free market economy?
1: I'm sure that's going to happen starting tomorrow.
0: In a political message exercise ahead of the November elections, of course, what it is, because that's what you want them on record. The House adopted a resolution in a 220-192-2 vote with 8 Democrats voting with the Republicans in favor. 2 Democrats were present. GOP leaders scheduled the vote after Democrat primary voters embraced a number of Democratic socialist candidates. Republicans connected those wins to their own push to pass President Trump's signature voting regulations bill, the Save America Act. The resolution also reaffirms our support for legislation that has been stalled for months in the Senate, where it lacks even a simple majority to support. Mm-hmm. Jeffries flipped out and cracked down on Representative Golden and Marie Perez. The decision by two of our colleagues to blindside the entire House Democrat caucus and join with the Republican majority to pass a procedural vote on the brink of failing represents a significant breach of trust. It necessitates a serious response, and we have asked the Committee on Caucus Rules to take this up in short order, whatever that means.
1: Whatever. Whatever.
2: We're going to...
0: All right. Well, so the Republicans on record now. Mm-hmm. They're on record to get rid of socialism in all forms. All forms.
1: All
0: not
1: forms.
0: Some forms. All forms.
1: Ownership of companies. Ownership of foreign entities.
0: All forms. We're going to hold you to it.
1: That's right.
0: Why? Because you said it. And you voted on it.
1: That's right.
0: You're against socialism in all forms.
1: And no more socialist security. That ends tomorrow. Sorry, seniors, you're on your own. Get a job.
0: Well, I mean, the thing that you know, the idea, because Democrats use it all the time, that socialism really isn't true.
1: No, it's you pay into it. It's more of a Ponzi scheme. But
0: right, socialism is more moral.
1: Yeah, exactly.
0: I'm just having fun.
1: It's a pyramid scheme. Sorry for you on the bottom. You know,
0: it's not socialism.
1: Like me, who's going to age into it in the year 2032. No joke. That's when I age into it. Dang it.
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0: We are Red Eye Radio. He is Eric Carly, and I'm Gary McNamara. All right, here's the audio cut everybody's referring to about Tyler Rico and what he said back in 2020in a Zoom meeting with the Austin Sierra Club activist, all right,
1: okay,
0: on capitalism, white supremacy, and climate change. Here we go.
2: Yeah, and I am so thankful that you asked this question, and also thankful that young activists have really drawn the link between climate change and white supremacy and capitalism in our country. And I think only ending the ways that all three of those oppressive systems work together are we going to be able to begin the process of dismantling them.
0: By the way, Mark Cuban talking about how Tyler Rico would be. Mark Cuban's lost it. By the way, if there's any evidence that billionaires can be clueless on economics, I mean, it made a lot of money, but clueless on economics, Cuban is the most perfect example.
1: Yeah,
0: it really is.
3: This is a St. Jude moment.
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0: We are Red Eye Radio. He is Eric Cronin. I'm Gary McNamara. And before we get to the meat and potatoes portion of the show, the protein and high carb part, this little audio cut here from AOC yesterday that TMZ was following her.
1: Oh, yeah.
0: Oh my God.
1: Yeah.
0: TMZ must be desperate.
1: Right.
0: Here we go.
2: All right. I was asked, would you ever date a conservative? Is that anything you'd ever entertain?
3: I have to say it's probably not.
0: So I'm the single guy, so I have no shot with her. And, you know, I was thinking with Jasmine Crockett being unemployed, maybe I'd have a shot, you know, being three blocks in her district still.
1: Yeah, right.
0: I don't even know if she married. I don't even know whether she's married or not.
1: Or you could just hang out with your cat.
0: Wow. Yeah. I didn't think about that. That third option
1: seems the best. If you want to hang out with something that's unpredictable and then just goes off for no reason, you already have a cat, dude.
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1: And good morning. So far, so good. If you're traveling southbound on the Connecticut Turnpike, some slow stuff over the Sikorsky Bridge as you head from Milford into Stratford. Paving work going on there. And Route 8 southbound is busy in Ansonia. Fairfield County traffic every 10 minutes on WICC.
0: 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Miller Nissan of Fairfield, weather update.
2: Cloudy and moderately humid through this afternoon, below 70s. A shower and thunderstorm late this evening and overnight in the mid-60s. Showers and thunderstorms tomorrow. Warm and humid with a high of 80. I'm meteorologist Paul Piorek on WICC.
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5: Wilton is considering hiring an outside firm to help oversee major town and school construction projects. I want to just note, nothing has been decided just yet. But officials say the town is facing roughly $130 million in building needs, and an owner's agent could help manage projects and maximize state reimbursements. We learn more about this from First Electman of Wilton, Tony Boucher.
6: In about 2023, we had some assessment reports done both on our town buildings and our school buildings to see what state they were in and what repairs need to be done, what upgrades and so on. And the report was stunning in its impact because it at that in 2023, and of course prices have gone up, it predicted possibly $130 million worth of needs that we had. So of course we had to do some planning on that and spread it out. You can't do that all in 1 year, but spread it over a 10-year period or more. And in the process, we began passing some bond items to address both the school, principally the school buildings and the town, because schools in Wilton are its number one business. And we want to make sure we can accommodate the school needs. And so in the process of doing that, we decided it was time to reestablish a facilities or building committee for the town, which is necessary. And in doing so, we also saw how many projects would need to be done and whether our staff could accommodate internally all of this. And we decided to explore the possibility of using an owner's agent, which is an outside firm that can come in and help manage some of the process. So in order for us to understand how that would work, I had several firms, over five of them, I contacted and talked about, and a few of them sent information, and some actually came to a joint meeting with the Board of Education and the Board of Selectmen. And also, I included several members of previous building committees that have stepped up and have also volunteered to help us with the building committee process. And it was very enlightening. It was very well done. I think everybody appreciated it. It's just for background information so we can understand how it would work. And now we're in the process of a meeting and putting together and crafting a new building committee that would address all of these needs.
5: Okay. And so I want to just make sure people know that there have not been any formal decisions made. You guys just had a meeting, though, not too long ago, really like an information gathering, if you will.
6: Exactly.
5: Okay. And so, you know, tell us kind of what next steps are. I'll even back up a little bit more, Tony, if you don't mind.
6: Sure. No, not at all.
5: So you had said, you know, going back to 2023, you had a good understanding of what needed to be updated and what needed to be looked at and things like that. Can you give us a sense of, you know, what areas in town or what schools like are being prioritized? I guess give us a sense of what we are talking about, why this matters.
6: Well, the real advantage we had of doing a thorough assessment was that we were able then to take the various needs, and of course there's always needs and every town has them. Usually you're just reactive to, oh my God, this needs to be fixed right now. This is falling apart. Instead, we looked at what needed to be done as a priority number one, what could be a priority number two, what could be a priority number three, or even four or five, so that we could space it out properly. And there were absolute needs. You always have, for example, roofs that need to be replaced over a 30-year span, and they'll come up. And just like the town has needs that will come up after it's aged. There are things that every town does every year, such as its roads, right? And they have to do those every year to try to keep replacing the ones that were fixed years ago and just try to keep up with it so they're in good repair. But we also found that town buildings, particularly where we have our planning office and our major, town hall, which is 1931 year old, in actual concert hall at one time. And our planning health department and DPW was a garage at one time. And what's happened over the convening years is a lot of the spaces have been taken up that were meeting rooms. We even have and utilizing some closets as office space for different ones.
5: Wow.
6: And we've eliminated in town hall and in the annex, the two major meeting rooms where we used to have our meetings. We now have, board meetings, board of finance, board of selectmen and so forth in our community center. So there's no question that town is growing. And it was okay when during COVID, a lot of things stopped. Let's face it, everything came to a halt and not much was done. Very few bond items even came to the public. And Wilton is a town meeting form of government. It doesn't have a town council. Its legislative body is the Board of Selectmen. And the voters of the town once a year at its annual town meeting vote all these projects through. They vote for the budget. So it's very much a democratic process in Wilton. But it takes some time to get things done. And so once we assessed both what the school needs were, the town needs were, we put together a plan, hopefully, that would first address priority number one. And so priority number one in the first 25 last year, we passed through an amazing number of bond items, nearly 24, which we hadn't done in years. So, of course, that would put stress on the internal, staff in order to address all of these in a timely fashion. We also want to make sure that we, for those that are school and reimbursable by the state, even though we get a very small reimbursement number, it's still important to maximize, our investment for them. So that's when, there were building committees that were disbanded some years ago. We now have to put them back up and get them going again. Fortunately, we have wonderful, wonderful citizen volunteers with expertise that I reached out to, and they agreed to step up again, and we can add new people to them. But again, this process takes time. It has to go through the Board of Selectmen, but we also need to include the Board of Education as well, because they're the users.
5: Yes.
6: They know what they need in the buildings, but the town itself, the Board of Selectmen, are responsible for every building, including all the school buildings. So the ultimate decision in the process rests on them.
5: Yeah,
6: and,
5: makes sense.
6: So this is, it is important, but I'm pleased at least we have a process now that we're looking to put in place.
5: Well, and it seems like a very collaborative effort, which is no real surprise when it comes to Wilton. That's certainly something that has been very clear for quite some time. We are talking to Wilton's first selectman, Tony Boucher, and Wilton is considering right now hiring an outside firm to help oversee major town and school construction projects. Again, no decision has been made yet, but these conversations are happening. Tony, I wanted to get your take on this because I don't know if it plays a role or if it's anything that you are concerned about. And by the way, Tony did used to work in the legislature, so I think this is something that you probably know an awful lot about, more than most. But I look at what happened in Connecticut not too long ago when we talk about school construction projects. And maybe you know where I'm going with this, but the case of Casa Diamantis, the former head of the state office of school construction grants and reviews. And for those of you who don't know what I'm talking about, we don't have the time to talk about it in this segment, but I do think the average listener is at least aware of that name and some of the, schemes connected to Diamantis and everything. And by the way, he is serving time right now for all of this. My question to you, Tony, is do you worry about that? Or do we have plans in place to make sure that any, especially school construction projects, not to say that town projects don't matter, but especially for schools, do we have the protections in place to avoid a Casa Diamantis situation, especially if we're bringing in a firm to help?
6: Well, you are absolutely correct. I'm very sensitive to that. As you said, I served both in the House of Representatives and the Senate for over 22 years, and I was very familiar with those departments of the state that the individual in question was involved in. Very sensitive to that, very. And I was very disappointed that there was steering of various contractors. That is why we are going to have an excellent building committee that will make sure that we, at least at the local level, follow all of the rules of the state. And there are a lot of them. That's why sometimes those projects to get reimbursement take a little longer than if you're paying direct just yourself as a town. And so, yes, we have to make sure we do our due diligence. The committee has to do that, making sure those firms and their ties to state government are proper. That's absolutely a concern. And I would hope that, you know, certainly so much has been disclosed, which is a good thing. That's why we love our media. It's critical to the process, to keeping things working properly. And so, yes, we're going to make sure that we do our due diligence in these firms. There's several really good ones with a lot of experience that, you know, we'll check in with their background and who they've done work with in other towns and the state as well. So I'm glad you brought that up because, of course, it is a concern and it will be something that we'll make sure our committees are very much aware of.
5: And again, no confirmed decision has been made, but we will keep an eye out for whether or not Wilton hires an outside firm to help oversee major town and school construction projects. And thank you again to First Electman of Wilton, Tony Boucher, for chatting with us. We'll be right back. 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
1: Connecticut Turnpike southbound, some construction still ongoing in West Haven. So far after that, it's a speed limit ride. Same thing on the Parkway 2. We're looking good this morning. Fairfield County traffic every 10 minutes on WICC.
0: 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Miller Nissan of Fairfield, weather update.
2: A moderately humid day on the way under a cloudy sky in the low 70s. A shower, a thunderstorm late tonight in the mid 60s. Showers and thunderstorms tomorrow, warm and humid near 80. I'm meteorologist Paul Piorek on WICC.
0: After hitting snooze six times today, you got up, ran out the door, sat in traffic, and by the time you reached the office, the last donut was gone.

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3: 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Melissa in the Morning chats with career strategist and workplace expert Julie Bauke. It's Julie on the Job, now on the voice of Connecticut, WICC 600 and 95.9.
4: I mean, I guess it's in her title that she's always on the ball when it comes to finding career type of news. This is where I get all my career news from, is Julie Bauke. She saw this Wall Street Journal article, "The key to a killer resume is your perfect scrambled eggs. In a cutthroat, white-collar talent market," it says in the Wall Street Journal, "lawyers and bankers are listing quirky side pursuits like building birdhouses and hot dog eating contests. And apparently, it's turning heads, but for all the good reasons." Right, Julie?
5: Well, and you know, I've been around, you and I have been on this, doing this long enough, that you can imagine me reading this article and cringing a little bit. So the pendulum keeps swinging back and forth. Do you remember? There was this, let's make, make our resume. Back in like the 70s and 80s, you could put your picture on a resume.
4: Yes.
5: It was just much different. Then we go to, no, just keep it all very work-related. Now, with so many people using AI to do their resumes, not surprisingly, all the resumes look alike. And in fact, in a lot of cases, have the same verbiage because they put it through ChatGPT or something. And so it's hard to stand out. And we've talked about this. But so in the investment banking world, what these people have said is, what we're doing is when we want to get a job, in order to stand out, we are personalizing. So what they're doing is, what these young people are doing, or people in general, is putting a line at the end of the resume, said other interests. And then they'll put something that they think is interesting about themselves. Quirky, something, a conversation starter, something that might make them stand out. The danger of this is anything you put on there is open to interpretation. So in the article, one guy put olive oil in his other interests. Like, what?
4: What does that mean?
5: What does that mean? Do you like to use it in your cooking, or do you have an olive tree in your backyard? or an olive grove in the Mediterranean? What is it? Someone.
4: But
5: else
4: would that make you pull his resume? Because
5: no,
4: now you're intrigued.
5: Maybe, but again, it's my favorite word, judgment. So if you're just going to put olive oil in your other interests, that's not compelling. So this, when I read this article, this reminded me back in the early 2000s when I was working directly with people who just left their jobs. There was a job seeker. This was, and the important part is, this was before 9/11. He decided he needed to get the attention of this company. And so he went to the store and bought these, probably Toys R Us, and bought these little toy safes and locked his resume inside, and then dropped them off at the front desk, but left the key in a note and said, "The key to your sales problems is inside this safe." Now, today, that would get the bomb squad called. I mean, seriously, you could not do anything like that today.
4: Right.
5: But even when he told that story, I was like, oh gosh, too kitschy. It's a little too kitschy. So let me give you an example. I saw a LinkedIn profile that said, on the headline, it said, blah, blah, blah, blah, blah, sailing enthusiast. That's perfect. Because sailing is not not really objectionable. And it's something that takes a lot of dedication, and it's something that could inspire additional interest in conversation. Well, how did you get into that? And I know this person has connected with other sailors because they put it up there. And so really, you have to be really careful that what you're putting in there is not something that, like, here's some of the things I love that sometimes people leave off of their resumes. I've had clients that didn't put on that they were an Eagle Scout. That's big. Being an Eagle Scout is big, and it's known as big. I had somebody who made it all the way up to AAA in baseball, minor league, the highest level of minor league baseball. That's interesting. That's, but you see, that's, where, again, where that's my even, interpretation.
6: So I, and I,

0: I'm with you, right? So, like, you're talking about hobbies versus actual accomplishments that are not technically in the workforce. Like, I'm following you, and I'm on board with what you're saying. But where would you even put that, Julie? Like, do you remember when resumes you used to have, like, your nonprofit work? Like, that used to be a thing, too, where you'd put that?
1: Yes.
0: I mean, what do you even call that on your resume? Like, what
1: what they're saying, what these people have been doing is putting other interests. And they say just one line. But if you were, like, let's say you were, like, an Eagle Scout. When Gerald Ford died, the fact he was an Eagle Scout was in his obituary. So when you see that, it's like, what does that say about you?
0: Hmm.
1: And so if you played in the NFL, if you made it up to the major leagues or AAA, that's like, well, that's cool. That shows dedication. That shows focus. That shows a lot of qualities that employers want. But the scrambled egg reference in the column is about this person. They said they perfected restaurant quality scrambled eggs. So I look at that and I'm like, okay, how do I interpret that? I'm going to ask you to bring a plate of them in. Did you just make it up? I mean, all I'm saying is interesting. Be careful. But what I think is interesting on somebody's resume or someone's LinkedIn profile might really cause a cringe moment for somebody else who says, you know, I'm vegan. I don't think we should be eating eggs at all.
0: You know, right. So you never know. Well, the other thing, too, so I hate to also ask this. And again, we've got our career strategist here, Julie Balke. But the other thing I hate to even say is anyone even getting that far in the resume to get to that part? Like in today's world, like really, and I'm sincere about this, Julie, because honestly, my resume used to be 2 to 3 pages. And that was before I even got into a radio career. So you can imagine the way that resumes were when I was graduating college in the late 2000. So before 2010, you know, you had, again, nonprofit work, you had different awards that you've gotten. Like it was about 2 to 3 pages. So this was before I even got into television, for God's sakes. And it was about 2 to 3 pages. And I remember then it shifted into the 2010s. It was like, hey, let's try to really get this down to like a page, maybe a page and a half if you got to put the references on there. Now I feel like in today's world where you've got the attention span of an ant, and I've got to be pulled the second you see your resume. Something has to stand out. Like the paper has to be pink, for goodness sake. Something has to make me want to read it. Who's even getting to that section of the resume, honestly, for other interests, right? I mean, that's the other part of this that I kind of am like, I'm not buying it so much. I don't know.
1: So I think it helps if you get beyond the AI piece of resume screening. So if it's down to you and 8 other people for 2 jobs, and you really do, and someone is really going to look at those, that's when it might be helpful. But like you said, it's whether it's pink. Yes, I mean, certainly things stand out. It does. Pink paper does make you stand out as an example. But then the question is, what is that saying about you? Does it say you can't read the room? Does it say you're unprofessional? What does it say? Does it say you like pink? You're a Barbie collector? What does it say? And so I think we can get so tied up in trying to make it to the top of the pile that we forget, like you said, it may not get to a human until you're down to the next, until you're down to a small manageable pile. But I am a fan of things like community activities. I think it's great. Be careful if it's political or something like that, you can turn people off, but it's things like, I'm on the board of a food bank, or I'm personally on the board of a low cost spay and neuter animal organization. And so those are the kind of things that signal you as a full person, not just as a worker. But all I'm saying is those are the kind of things. Yes, I love those things. But when you start getting into, I love olive oil or peanut allergy, whatever, then I think you're starting to get into, it starts to feel like, why is that person putting that on there? And then again, it calls into play, was that a good judgment call on your part?
0: Julie Balke, our career strategist, thank you so much. Appreciate you. We're going to be right back. 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
3: Route 8 southbound around Ansonia, they're wrapping up the overnight construction. Southbound on the parkway and the Connecticut Turnpike, we're looking good. Fairfield County traffic every 10 minutes on WICC.
2: 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Miller Nissan of Fairfield, weather update.
4: Cloudy and moderately humid through this afternoon in the low 70s. A shower and thunderstorm late this evening and overnight in the mid 60s. Showers and thunderstorms tomorrow. Warm and humid with a high of 80. I'm meteorologist Paul Piorek on WICC.
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5: From ABC News Tech Trends. John Ternus, on his first day as the new CEO of Apple, put out a memo to staff. In it, he thanks his predecessor, Tim Cook, who's transitioning into an executive chairman role at the company. Ternus also pointing ahead to next week's iPhone event, which he says will be a huge launch. That Wednesday event is heavily rumored to be where Apple launches a foldable iPhone. Residents of three more American cities will now be able to hail a Waymo self-driving robo-taxi. The Google-owned service is expanding to Denver, San Diego, and Tampa, which join 11 other American cities where the vehicles have already been in operation. And the latest company to jump into the AI chatbot game is tractor maker John Deere. JD is designed to answer questions farmers and ranchers have about things like fuel usage and harvest timing. It's rolling out now on the web, on mobile devices, and on the control screens of certain John Deere farm equipment. With Tech Trends, I'm Mike Dubosky. ABC News.
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8: From ABC News, I'm Dave Packer. He's been on Capitol Hill since 1976, and Tuesday night, 80-year-old Senator Ed Markey is projected to have won the Massachusetts Senate primary, defeating 47-year-old Congressman Seth Moulton in a race defined by the generational divide between the two. Markey firmly running on an anti-Trump platform.
9: Donald Trump is attacking the futures, the dreams of every boy and every girl on every porch all across this country, cutting education, cutting health care.
8: Just 2 months until the midterms, a whistleblower is claiming the Trump administration's new mail-in ballot plan is, quote, fundamentally flawed. This is the U.S. Postal Service attempts to implement President Trump's executive order aimed at limiting mail-in voting. Constitutional law expert Michael Waldman, president of NYU's Brennan Center for Justice.
10: The Constitution says states run elections. Congress has a legitimate role in passing legislation, national legislation. Who doesn't have a role is the president. And this is a good example of why. He's throwing up charges and throwing out confusion, and voters will be the ultimate target of all this.
8: The jury deciding the fate of Lindsay Clancy, the Massachusetts woman charged in the deaths of her three young children, deadlocked, but the judge ordering to continue deliberating. Attorney Kevin Reddington for the defendant.
11: What's been the hardest part about this for you?
12: Worrying about Lindsay.
8: New strikes on Iranian military targets have been completed, says U.S. Central Command, ABC's Mary Bruce.
13: The president had been trying to downplay the scope of the war.
14: This is a relatively little war for us. This is not a big war.
13: Iran claims the U.S. is striking civilian areas, including a wedding. The Pentagon responding, we're aware of the reports. The U.S. military never targets civilians.
8: You're listening to ABC News.
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17: A new warning about what's being called the fastest growing Ebola outbreak in history. UN spokesperson Stefan Dzurek says that emergency relief coordinators in the Democratic Republic of Congo are calling for a major international response.
18: Time is not on our side, but we have the experience, we have the tools, and we have the people risking their own lives to stop this epidemic. What is needed now is political will, access, and resources.
17: The UN says violence in eastern Congo is complicating efforts. One of the fraternity brothers accused of taking part in an alleged cocaine trafficking ring at Penn State is seeking release on his own recognizance, with his attorney arguing the alleged ringleader was granted release on bail. The Soldiers and Sailors Memorial Hall and Museum in Pennsylvania is marking a solemn 25 years since the September 11th attacks, with a dog tag Open Air Memorial. Collections manager Lisa Toronto says that this is the fifth year for the display.
19: That represent men and women that have been killed fighting the war on terrorism since 9/11. And if you look closely, you'll see 301 flag dog tags, and they represent the men and women that were killed from PA.
17: It runs through October 1st. Thanks to those series of sustained heat waves overseas, Britain ended up recording its hottest summer on record. The previous record was set last year. The top five summers have all occurred since 2003. Dave Packer, ABC News.
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22: It's about as tough a family problem as you can get. An adult child has cut off communication with a parent, or the other way around. It's often represented as ungrateful kids, difficult parents, but the truth, experts say, is usually a lot more complicated and more common than you would think. Researchers estimate 1 in 5 people will become estranged from their father at some point. But here's what I find hopeful. Going no contact isn't always the end of the story. Sometimes it's more of a painful pause that gives both people time to heal, reflect, and grow. The common thread among those who found their way back, they stopped pointing fingers and looked inward instead. If you are estranged from someone you love, first of all, I am sorry. Take care of yourself. Stay open. Don't lose hope. But also, don't waste time either. Life is short. I'm Dr. Sanjay Gupta, helping you live a better life.
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3: Well, good news is no rain to drive in this morning, and we've also got good news on the turnpike in the parkway. At this moment, we've got a speed limit ride there. No issues up or down Route 8. 25A connector looking good. Fairfield County traffic every 10 minutes on WICC.
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0: A moderately humid day on the way under a cloudy sky in the low 70s. A shower, a thunderstorm late tonight in the mid-60s. Showers and thunderstorms tomorrow. Warm and humid near 80. I'm meteorologist Paul Piorek on WICC.
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3: Well, the good news is no rain to drive in this morning, and we've also got good news on the turnpike in the parkway. At this moment, we've got a speed limit ride there. No issues up or down Route 8. 25A connector looking good. Fairfield County traffic every 10 minutes on WICC.
2: 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Miller Nissan of Fairfield, weather update.
0: Cloudy and moderately humid through this afternoon in the low 70s. A shower and thunderstorm late this evening and overnight in the mid-60s. Showers and thunderstorms tomorrow. Warm and humid with a high of 80. I'm meteorologist Paul Piorek on WICC.
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1: In a study of over 8,000 U.S. children, researchers from UCSF found that addiction-like social media use in 11 to 12-year-olds was linked to nearly 90% higher odds of suicidal behaviors and 70% higher odds of trying marijuana. Experts say early intervention is key, given that a third of mental health disorders begin by age 14, often alongside trying drugs or alcohol. Warning signs include being preoccupied with screens, losing control over screen use, and interference with daily life. Encourage your child to set screen time limits, take breaks from their phone, and prioritize real-life connections. It'll help protect their mental and physical health. With this Medical Minute, I'm Jacqueline Lee.
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5: Norwalk Public Schools getting a $23,000 grant in order to help put its artificial intelligence policies into practice. The funding will reportedly support teacher training, parent education, and efforts to protect student data privacy. And apparently, I was reading that Norwalk is one of just 10 school systems nationwide selected for this program, which also addresses AI literacy and academic integrity. So, you know, I wanted to lean in on this one. Joining us now to talk about it is Ralph Valenzisi, who is the Assistant Superintendent of Digital Learning and Innovation for Norwalk. Hey, Ralph, welcome to the show.
6: Oh, thanks, Melissa. Good morning.
5: I am really excited to talk about this. First of all, I'm going to start with how in the world did Norwalk end up on this radar, being one of only 10 school systems in the country selected to do this?
6: Yeah, well, we actually started this process, you know, when ChatGPT kind of hit the airwaves back in November of 2022. We were addressing this really that first week. You know, I started talking to teachers about it, having some experiences with teachers already learning about it. Within 2 weeks, we were already talking to our board. And so this has been an ongoing process. We've been involved with a number of like national partners that we've worked with over the last couple of years, Digital Promise, TNTP, and now the EdSafe Alliance, which is an alliance to be able to kind of help people keep kids safe online, but also looking at things like AI and how do we actually implement it with purpose. So those are, like I said, this has been an ongoing process, and it was just one of the grants that we've applied for to be able to, you know, help support that without using our local funds.
5: So tell us exactly what this program is going to mean? Like, what does this mean for Norwalk and how does it get implemented?
6: Yeah, so this is this program itself will actually help to support one of the prongs of what we're looking at. So we're trying to make sure that we actually look, first of all, to keep kids safe online, and then secondly, to make sure that we actually use technology with a purpose. We know that there's a lot of issues with screen time, with kids spending way, way too much time in that digital world. And we want to make sure that at least as a school system and we help our community know exactly how to use this purposefully so that it augments kids' lives, not creates a detriment for them. So this specific piece of it is really focused a lot around procurement. So we want to start from the time that we actually decide to buy software. What does it look like and why are we buying it? And so, it's from a fiscal standpoint of making sure that we're actually spending our money efficiently and looking at it for, looking at specifically student outcomes. This grant will help us to be able to learn how to actually write contracts with our vendors to be able to say, if we know that there's certain student outcomes, we want to be able to address those and potentially make sure that we're held accountable as a district, they're held accountable, and if it doesn't meet those needs, then possibly the contract's not paid out either. So it's a little bit of a different way of actually looking at things to make sure that, we're actually putting our efforts towards saying we're going to hold the vendor somewhat accountable to be able to work with us to make sure that it's implemented. But if we don't know what we want to do, then we're really not going to be in a place to be able to do that with our kids. And, we want to make sure that that's the question that leads everything. When you start actually putting money behind it, like our contracts, then I think the conversation changes. And mm-hmm. So that's what we're really trying to do specifically with this portion of the grant. We're also doing a lot with parent engagement mm-hmm. around this to make sure that they understand that. So a little bit of the funding will be used to do things like, just recently I met the other day with one of our elementary schools, and we're going to do a book talk with some kindergarten parents coming in around a new book that was just released called Human Raised that talks a lot about, developmentally, when would you want to really introduce AI and how we want to make sure that we kind of limit those screen times for younger kids and how do we kind of build this in. So there's a lot of that going on as well, too. And we've been doing a lot of professional development with our teachers, administrators, and boards. So we do use other funding sources and other means to make that happen as well.
5: And again, we're talking to Ralph Valenzisi, who is the Assistant Superintendent of Digital Learning and Innovation for the Norwalk Public Schools. And Norwalk's just got this $23,000 grant to help with some artificial intelligence policies and put it into practice. As you mentioned, Ralph, the funding is going to support a lot of different things. I want to talk about the parent engagement really quick, because that to me is the biggest deal. And here's why. Yes, obviously having the confidence of parents being able to work with school systems. What are you comfortable with? How do you feel about AI? All of that. I'm wondering, though, and this is not criticism. I truly am curious about it. Are we also, when we talk about parent education, are we also talking about parents or adults being good digital citizens, like them also understanding the impact of AI? I don't know if that's part of this education. I understand, obviously, what do you want your kid to do? Screen time, understanding what your kid could be doing in classroom instruction, especially if tech is involved. But is there any part of the education that also just talks about the adults in the household having good digital literacy? And I have a reason for asking that.
6: Yeah, no. So, I think we're going to be talking more about it from an awareness standpoint, but you make a good point, Melissa, because, as we start growing with this, and this is new to us. I probably should preface, but, I mentioned that we've been doing this for a number of years, and I've been really proud about the work that we've done as Norwalk to touch all of our stakeholders, our administrators, our board, our teachers, doing work with our students. And last year, we just started doing a lot more work with our parents. I told the board at our last board meeting last year, if I could have done this differently, we would have started with the parents. And so that's kind of where I'm trying to lead this year. So the idea would be that we want to kind of get a better understanding of where the parents are at with this. So on November 10th, Our board meeting will actually be a community forum focused on AI and screen time so that we can get more feedback from the parents with, you know, how to be able to kind of approach this. What are their concerns? And from there, we'll be able to develop more parent engagement activities for parents to be involved in. And like I said, it has been really right now focused around the students, but the idea of making sure that we kind of develop ways of actually helping the parents is definitely not a bad idea. And the only way we're going to figure out exactly how to do this is if we have more conversations on what's needed.
5: That's the reason I ask that, Ralph, is because I just had a situation, and I'm going to talk about it later on the show, but there was a situation where I had a listener, for good reason, very concerned about a video talking about, and to preface, it was totally fake. The whole thing was AI. But yeah. The video was on YouTube. It was trending online, and it was talking about how there were now going to be, and let me, again, I could already see somebody dialing right now and being like, what? This is news? It's not news. This is fake. This is totally fake what I'm talking about. But there was a video that was talking about speed and LPR cameras being used on I-95. That they were going to start putting these cameras on I-95 and that they were effective overnight and nobody saw it coming and all this. I send it to the DOT. I said, I'm pretty sure this is AI, but I just need to know for sure because that's what I have to do. Now being a journalist is harder than ever before. I have to check if things are real or not. And the DOT, you know, again, and we have a good relationship, kind of laughed and they were like, that's absolutely not true. It's clearly AI. I don't even know who that woman is. Like, she doesn't work in our jurisdiction at all. I've never seen her before. So my point of saying it is, and it's, I don't think it's dumb. I think it's much like scams and how scams can absolutely impact everybody. It's not just grandma and grandpa anymore. They can impact everybody. I don't think adults on average even recognize yet what is AI or not. I think we're getting better since the emergence of AI, but we're not there yet. And so it's hard for us to dictate that to our kids if we don't even get it.
6: Yeah, and it's hard to notice. It's hard even like yes. Now as AI is getting better, it's even harder to be able to discern that. So, you know, we do a lot of training with our kids around media literacy, and we're starting to incorporate what's called AI literacy, some small lessons around how do you recognize those types of things. But I do know that it's definitely something that, you know, as adults, on our November PD day, one of the things that all of our teachers will be doing is a quick training around phishing, you know, phishing scams and stuff. So we do some of that with our teachers. As you're mentioning this, though, and one of the reasons why I kind of love these conversations, and I'm looking forward to the town hall that we're going to have, is it brings along ideas on how do we do this. So then, how do we get community? You know, even if the school system can't do it for all of our adults, how do we get other community partners to be able to help us develop training for this? Years ago, when I started EdTech, we used to do, you know, things like what we'd call parent universities. Mm-hmm. And it was when you started, you know, Word or Excel would come out. I guess I'm dating myself now quite a bit. But we would offer training to teachers. And then a lot of times there'd be classes, whether it was here or when I was in New Haven as an administrator, too. There would be classes that we'd offer them for parents as almost like a parent university saying it's like, here's how to use Word to be able to write a resume. So mm-hmm. we actually tie it to something that was important for them to be able to do in time, almost like, you know, kind of an adult ed class. I think that there's definitely opportunities for that. Right now, I think we're all just trying to figure out what this landscape looks like. So the focus really has been on our kids mm-hmm. at the moment.
5: The other part of this I wanted to talk about was supporting teacher training, because one of the concerns with the emergence of AI was how do you know when a kid is handing in work that they didn't use AI in order to complete it?
6: Yeah, no, and that's actually the first question that always comes up, you know, when we talk about AI in classrooms, the first thing that comes up is cheating, you know, and how do you kind of manage that? I think sometimes we have to look at it, and it's a multi-pronged way of actually approaching the work. One is to start recognizing it. Secondly is to start actually asking kids to do things a little bit differently than they may have done in the past. So we try to look at the idea of the promise of AI, also knowing, though, that there's some things that, for like with any technology, people will use it not necessarily for the purposes that it should be intended to be used for, and how do we kind of address that? On just so you know, too, on November 4th, Election Day, November 3rd, I guess, we're going to be, our PD for our teachers, which is a full day PD, is going to be what we call kind of an ed camp style of PD, where, and it's all focused around AI. Teachers will be teaching teachers. So we have a lot of teachers over the last couple of years that have been doing a lot of work in this area, and we've developed some expertise in some of the lessons and the way that we do this. We're going to be having our teachers teach other teachers, and teachers will be signing up to go to different classes. They're putting in calls for presenters in the next week so that we can get this organized. But we want to make sure that we develop kind of a good understanding of how, what our staff already knows, but then also how they can help each other. And, you know, so I'm actually, I think, you know, this has been one of those things that's been a shining point for us.
5: Assistant Superintendent of Digital Learning and Innovation for Norwalk Public Schools, Ralph Valenzisi, thank you so much. And we look forward to watching the AI emergence for this district continue and see how other districts respond as well. We'll be right back. 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
3: Looking good on the Turnpike southbound. No problems to report right now. Same thing on the Merritt Parkway. 84 westbound in Danbury is closed between exits 2 and 1. Accident investigation ongoing because of a serious accident happened around 2 this morning. Fairfield County traffic every 10 minutes on WICC.
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0: A moderately humid day on the way under a cloudy sky in the low 70s. A shower, a thunderstorm late tonight in the mid 60s. Showers and thunderstorms tomorrow, warm and humid near 80. I'm meteorologist Paul Piorek on WICC.
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17: These are your political insights from ABC News. Primaries in Massachusetts Tuesday. Democratic incumbent Senator Ed Markey, an 80-year-old progressive, will get to defend his seat in November, defeating 47-year-old Congressman Seth Moulton. Markey telling supporters he thinks Democrats are going to have a good year.
7: Ladies and gentlemen, there is a big blue wave coming to drown out all those red MAGA hats.
17: In the Republican gubernatorial primary, Mike Minow is the projected winner. He's expected to face incumbent Democratic Governor Maura Healey and the general. In a rarity, the House not only passing a bill to avert a government shutdown 2 months ahead of the deadline, but the final vote was 360-48, meaning it was a bipartisan deal. Neither party wanting to face the prospect of a government shutdown ahead of the midterms. The bill funds the government through December 11th and goes to the president for a signature. Wednesday, the House will vote on a resolution condemning socialism. Dave Packer, ABC News.
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5: From ABC News, I'm Sherry Preston. The U.S. resuming airstrikes against Iran. CENTCOM releasing videos of attacks it says were meant to target Revolutionary Guard locations.
17: Iran claims the U.S. is striking civilian areas, including a wedding. Video posted by Iranian state media claims to show the aftermath of U.S. military attacks on a wedding ceremony in Kohistak, Sirik County. The Pentagon responding, "We're aware of the reports. The U.S. military never targets civilians."
8: ABC's Dave Packer. The USS Abraham Lincoln aircraft carrier has docked at a port in eastern Thailand, where the 5,000 service members on board will step on dry land for the first time in 9 months. The Lincoln deployment spending a record 250 days at sea. We're learning a little more about the Army's top civilian leader, Secretary Dan Driscoll, who turned in his resignation this week. ABC senior Pentagon reporter Louis Martinez.
13: There have been tensions going on for quite some time with Defense Secretary Pete Hegseth. As we've seen, Hegseth has intervened in the promotions of certain senior officers to the general officer level. Some of those promotions were stopped. We've also seen Hegseth be highly involved in the Army's senior ranks because he fired the Army's top general, General Randy George, back in April.
8: Driscoll also trying to incorporate more drone technology into the Army, something Hegseth is said not to have liked. In Nepal, officials have confirmed 1,100 people died in catastrophic flooding and that more than 3,900 are still missing, among them 75 Americans who are unaccounted for. A judge in Utah ordering Tyler Robinson to stand trial for the killing of Charlie Kirk.
14: Nothing in this order constitutes a final determination of defendant's guilt or witness credibility. Defendant remains presumed innocent, and the state bears the burden at trial of proving each charge offense beyond a reasonable doubt.
8: No trial date has yet been set. 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
8: We're learning more about the woman behind that stabbing attack in New York's Times Square this week.
25: Police say the suspect stabbed two people within 20 seconds. A 68-year-old man was wounded.
26: What happened?
27: Someone stabbed him.
25: ABC News has learned the second victim is 32-year-old Aaron Piacenti, a vice president at Bank of America. The victim had recently celebrated her second wedding anniversary.
8: She was killed in the attack. It's ABC's Matt Rivers, the attacker, shot and killed by police. Canadian Prime Minister Mark Carney speaking out about the trade fight with the U.S., saying there's no way Canada would go along with what President Trump had been proposing.
28: The attitude of the United States in these discussions and subsequently has been one that four Canadian industries either would be subsidiaries effectively of the United States industries, or would put in place terms where those industries would be gradually wound down in Canada.
8: President Trump signing that executive order renaming Lake Ontario Lake America over the trade fight. Big win for progressive Ed Markey in Massachusetts. He upset his much younger opponent in the Democratic primary for Senate. Incumbent Markey says parts of his platform are simple.
7: We need to end the war in Iran and stop the bombing in Gaza.
8: He also says he wants to stop billionaires and, in his words, want to be kings from getting more power. I'm Sherry Preston, ABC News.
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29: The price of gas is rising once again in Connecticut.
16: The current average cost for a gallon of regular gas is $4.23. That's 9 cents higher than last week. AAA reports that the national average is $4.09 per gallon. And state Democrats are demanding answers from Connecticut Children's Hospital after the facility reached a settlement with the Trump admin that ends gender-affirming care for patients under 18. Governor Ned Lamont told NBC News he was disappointed by the settlement.
19: Leave these kids alone. But that said, the counseling will continue and other ways through a not-for-profit you can get the gender care you want.
16: Democratic leaders are now threatening to subpoena hospital officials, saying the agreement may violate Connecticut's anti-discrimination laws. The settlement prohibits the hospital from providing puberty blockers and gender-affirming surgeries to minors while requiring $500,000 in medical care for former patients. With WICC News, I'm Rebecca Horton.
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3: Some volume now as you head into Fairfield southbound on the Connecticut Turnpike. Still looking good on the Merritt Parkway. And 84 westbound is closed in Danbury between exits 2 and 1. Serious crash. And that has led to Route 6 jammed into New York State Line because of the closure of 84. Fairfield County traffic every 10 minutes on WICC.
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0: Cloudy and moderately humid through this afternoon in the low 70s. A shower or thunderstorm late this evening and overnight in the mid 60s. Showers and thunderstorms tomorrow. Warm and humid with a high of 80. I'm meteorologist Paul Piorek on WICC.
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20: Well, hey, how are you? Good morning. At 6:08, almost 6:09, it's Paul in for Melissa this morning right here on the Melissa in the Morning program. We are at 203-333-9422-333, WICC, talk or text. We start out, like the man said, with a big voice, the check around the area. Yale students holding a protest Tuesday to start the fall semester. They rallied outside the school's cross campus to protest what they believe is an erosion of the school's democratic values. They called on the Yale Board of Trustees to, they called them unaccountable and said that free speech and academic freedom for faculty were being undermined. They also expressed anger about reports that the school had been in negotiations with the Trump White House Justice Department over an admissions investigation. Organizers banned journalists from attending, telling them to wait by the street and interview participants after the event was over. Staying in New Haven, police say multiple arrests have been made after a so-called ride-out in New Haven this past weekend. More than 100 motorcyclists and ATV riders flooding the streets in New Haven, North Haven, and West Haven. Part of a social media campaign, multiple firearms and dirt bikes were seized, along with two stolen vehicles. A manager at a gas station in New Haven says it's not the first time this happened outside his store this summer. Santos Lamgo says a large large groups will gather outside and scare off customers while walking into the store and stealing whatever they can. Superstar Taylor Swift donating $50,000 to a Connecticut woman injured performing a good deed. Swift making the donation on a GoFundMe page for Ashley Taunton of the town of Ledyard, who was injured while helping somebody having car trouble during a rainstorm in Rhode Island. Taunton took the brunt of the impact after a vehicle hydroplaned and crashed into her as she pushed the person she was helping out of the way. Taunton has undergone multiple surgeries, still faces, doctors say, a long road to recovery. Swift, one of 1,200 people to donate to the page, which has raised more than $90,000 for Taunton and her family so far. A woman in Middletown saying she found marijuana in her niece's McDonald's Happy Meal. Brittany Fitzpatrick saying she took her kids and 7-year-old niece to Mickey D's after school, and when her niece opened up her toy, she told her aunt she found rocks inside. Now, when Fitzpatrick inspected the toy, she identified the substance as marijuana and posted a video of that discovery online. Fitzpatrick and the girl's mom, Shelby Winborn, are still trying to explain what happened to the girl and said they're waiting for an apology from the folks at McDonald's. They say the only thing they heard from the manager is that they don't know who could have put drugs in that Happy Meal box. Shuttle drivers for Yale University and Southern Connecticut State University are announcing a tentative contract deal. Part of Teamsters, Local 443, and Transdev announcing yesterday the deal will allow for the continued operation of the buses. Had the deal not been reached, the bus drivers were set to go on strike starting this morning. But again, that is not going to happen. Applications are now open for home heating assistance programs in Connecticut. The Connecticut Energy Assistance Program can provide up to $705 for eligible families to cover heating costs. The program has a budget of more than $94 million. This year, an Enfield man going to jail for a deadly stabbing. 57-year-old John Narducci sentenced yesterday to 45 years in jail. He was accused of stabbing 55-year-old Christopher Kennedy to death in the town green's gazebo. This happened way back in August of 2022. Officials reporting a hammerhead shark sighting. Witnesses say a multi-hundred-pound hammerhead was spotted off the coast of Niantic on Monday. Folks who spot a shark are being urged to report it to the Atlantic Shark Institute website. A retired flight attendant is honoring September 11th flight crews. Paulie Venito stopping in West Haven yesterday as part of his famous Paulie's Push campaign. Venito is traveling from Boston to New York City, pushing his airline beverage cart as a way to remember those who gave up their lives 25 years ago. It is, 6:13. Paula for Melissa. Melissa in the morning on WYCC. Your look around the region continues. Former New Britain Mayor Aaron Stewart has now skipped all three deadlines to repay the city. The final deadline was Tuesday. It was supposed to be a $31,000 payment to reimburse tuition for her master's degree program in public administration from the University of New Haven. The city says she owes more than $240,000 in total for misuse of city funds when she was in office. Stewart says she intends to repay the city in full in July, but the city has not been contacted by Stewart or her reps regarding any of the three missed payments so far. The Connecticut State Supreme Court is reversing a murder conviction stemming from a shooting in 2013. The justices ruling 5-1 that a state prosecutor did not disclose info about a cooperating witness during the trial. The case stems from the death of Shamari Jenkins. Multiple people arrested after suspects began informing against one another. Now, investigators determined that Carlton Bryan was the shooter because they thought Jenkins refused to get an abortion and another of Bryan's pregnant girlfriends was jealous. A witness named Kingsley Minto said he also knew of a co-conspirator, but prosecutors failed to disclose Minto's involvement in multiple armed robberies. School officials say they have 300 fewer teaching positions over the state. They say local district budget challenges and inflation are contributing to the reduction in teachers. In Hartford, they cut 17 teaching positions. North Haven has 28 fewer teachers than last year. Hartford's Mayor Arunan Arulampalam says the cuts cannot be sustained and the city's kids deserve better opportunities. Bus riders in Hartford now have 21 new bus shelters to enjoy throughout the city. State and local officials have their sights on another 47 stops designed to be replaced. Eventually, a ribbon-cutting ceremony was held for the first 21 shelters at Blue Hills Avenue and Greenfield Street last week. The new shelters are part of the state DOT's Bus Stop Enhancement Program. All right. Telephone lines are open. Text line is open, 203-333-9422-333-WICC. It's Paul for Melissa. Melissa in the morning right here on WICC.
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3: Delays now in Bridgeport and Fairfield southbound on the Turnpike. Also slow in Trumbull on the Merritt Parkway. 84 westbound closed at exit 2. Serious crash. Fairfield County traffic every 10 minutes on WICC.
2: 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The voice of Connecticut. Miller Nissan of Fairfield. Weather update.
0: A moderately humid day on the way under a cloudy sky in the low 70s. A shower, a thunderstorm late tonight in the mid-60s. Showers and thunderstorms tomorrow. Warm and humid near 80. I'm meteorologist Paul Piorek on WICC.
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20: Is this it where I supposed to talk? Am I supposed to talk? Oh, yeah. Hey, hi. How are you? All right. It is what it is for a, what is this, midweek Wednesday, the 2nd of September, 9/2/2026 right here. It's Paul in from Melissa. Melissa in the morning on WICC, 600 AM, 95.9 FM, and of course online at voiceofct.com. I just heard, you probably heard that buzzing there. So let me silence my phone. Let me turn that off there. Let me turn, we'll put that over there, but that won't buzz there, and we're not going to get any beeps and buzzing in there. All right. Hey, how are you, huh? It's Paula from Melissa. Melissa in the morning, 203-333-9422-333-WICC. Hope all is well and great with you and yours. What do we have today? Let me look at the show sheet here, shall we? Let me look at what we'll go over. Well, obviously, with my own little take, my own unique take on the news, we'll be going over all the big and not so big stories here. So if there is anything in the news you would like to chat about, either on the air or via text, it is the same number. Same number. We make it easy for you. We don't give you a separate text number or star this or pound this or whatever. No. Same number, talk or text to 203-333-9422-333-WICC. Jim Ryan coming up, ABC News with a big story of the day just before the news, top of the hour at 8. State Senator Steve Harding in the 8 o'clock hour. Also, we'll have a professor from Quinnipiac University in the 8 o'clock hour talking about a disturbing trend in Connecticut crime that apparently, the number of stabbings is up a lot in Connecticut. So we'll talk to that Quinnipiac professor in the 8 o'clock hour. And Dan Haar joining us, Hearst Connecticut Media, to chew the fat about the big stories in the 9 o'clock hour as well. So a whole lot to tell you and yours and yous and them guys about this morning. 203-333-9422. 333-WICC. In fact, speaking of stabbings, it's in the news that, did you see that? That horrible, tough to watch video of that woman in New York City earlier this week, surrounded by police officers, and eventually one of the officers had to use his firearm to stop that woman. She, you probably heard in the news there at the top of the hour, she injured a few people, killed a young woman, a bank vice president there who had just got done celebrating her, was it second wedding anniversary? And again, it's sad because, you know, you read about these stories, and it's sad when the story itself kind of fills in the blanks for you, in your mind and in your head. And it turns out this woman, sadly, had had mental health challenges. She had been in and out of the mental health system in New York City. It's not just New York, though. You find it everywhere. And, you know, one thing I've always said on the afternoon show when this comes up, we need more. And I don't mean to be callous here about this, but this is just a tough piece of video to watch here. And you saw the police doing the best they could with their training, telling her.

0: whether we're violent or to one extreme or nonviolent to the other extreme. But I always ask, when do we come to an understanding? And have we made it too difficult to come to an understanding of when somebody needs to, perhaps involuntarily, be separated from society? And, you know, you see about this all the time. And again, there's a big component of homelessness in this a lot of times, not always. There can be a big component of drug abuse in this a lot of times, but not always. It's a complicated stew here. It really is. But the minute you see what happened in New York City a few days ago, earlier this week, you ask yourselves, you know, because the cynicism in us has built in, and you ask yourselves, well, you know, we can't wait to see the background on this, because, you know, most of us would bet when we see that it is not it wasn't a first time thing, and it wasn't. And her family had mentioned that and everything. So just a horrible thing. But we're going to talk about that coming up today in the 8 o'clock hour. The increase in stabbings, not only nationwide and worldwide, but in Connecticut. You know, I know a lot of people tend to be anti-firearm and say the damage that firearms can do is bad. And it is. We all know that, right? But there are a lot of other weapons out there, and some manner of knife or knives continue to lure their heads as well. What else? Big primary win in nationally. You heard that at the top. Ed Markey, who is Ed Markey, incumbent Democratic senator from Massachusetts, wins a primary at 80 years old. I'm not trying to be ageist here. I'm really not. I understand people can have keen, sharp minds here, but I'm still trying to figure out, and maybe you can help me with a text message or a phone call, the infatuation, and it's both parties. The infatuation with old politicians, whether it's Dick Blumenthal or Ed Markey or Rosa DeLauro or Chuck Grassley or Dianne Feinstein. People say, well, it's interesting because people say we need change. Oh, we need change. Yes, change is what we need. And how much change do we really get? Now, we get some. But it's generational change, meaning it comes kind of when somebody finally ages out and leaves. Very rarely, on either side of the aisle, do you see a long-running incumbent ever ousted or changed just to get some fresh thinking in there. And I laugh at people who say, well, the system isn't working. Yeah, but the system keeps, and I'm not being ageist here. I'm not. I'm really not. I'm really not. But come on. I ask you a simple question. At 203-333-9422, 333-WICC, I'm asking you a simple question. When is it time for politicians to walk away? Just say, you know what, it's been great, I've loved serving you, but I'm going to walk away right now. Some people do it, and they go to another job, or they retire, or whatever, and say, that's it. But I'm sorry, to keep running and reelecting the same people, not because, I'm not saying there's any sort of gross mental incapacity, that's not what I'm saying. But it's just funny. It really is. It makes me laugh how people are saying, and even younger people and older people too, who are saying, well, they're not getting the job done. Then why do you keep voting for the same people over and over and over again? Can someone please explain that to me? That and more coming up right here on WICC.
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2: Delays between Bridgeport and Fairfield southbound on the Connecticut Turnpike. Slow going Trumbull to Fairfield on the Merritt Parkway southbound. 84 westbound in Danville.

0: Library has closed at exit 2 because of a serious crash. Fairfield County traffic every 10 minutes on WICC.
1: 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Miller Nissan of Fairfield, weather update.
2: Cloudy and moderately humid through this afternoon in the low 70s. A shower and thunderstorm late this evening and overnight in the mid 60s. Showers and thunderstorms tomorrow. Warm and humid with a high of 80. I'm meteorologist Paul Piorek on WICC.
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18: A piece of Bridgeport history is up for grabs. Bloodroot, the beloved feminist restaurant and bookstore that operated in the city's Black Rock neighborhood for 48 years, is giving away its remaining furniture after closing its doors last December. Available items include tables, chairs, desks, and filing cabinets. Anyone interested can contact Lauren Ann Mascali. Bloodroot's cookware, books, artwork, and memorabilia were sold during an estate sale earlier this year. A Connecticut mother recovering from life-threatening injuries after a highway crash is expressing gratitude to Taylor Swift for a major donation to her recovery fund. Ashley Taunton of Ledyard was struck by a vehicle in July after stopping on Interstate 95 in Rhode Island to help teenagers involved in another crash. Taunton suffered serious injuries and spent 30 days in the hospital undergoing three surgeries. Swift, who has a nearby home in Rhode Island, donated $50,000 to Taunton's GoFundMe, which has raised more than $90,000 overall.
19: So he's sitting next to me at physical therapy, and I just saw, like, his face drop. I'm like, what is going on? He's like, supposedly Taylor Swift just donated $50,000.
18: Taunton told reporters she is overwhelmed by the support as she continues her recovery. A celebration of Hispanic culture is coming to New Haven later this month. Fiesta Latina will take place September 26th and 27th at the Junta for Progressive Action and the Yale Peabody Museum. The free, family-friendly event will feature live music, dance performances, food trucks, storytelling, and Spanish-language STEM activities for children. Organizers say the festival has become a signature event at the Peabody, drawing more than 1,500 visitors each year. And the historic inn at Longshore in Westport has reopened following an $8 million renovation, its first major overhaul in more than 40 years. The waterfront property, which reopened August 8th, now features redesigned guest rooms, new suites, and upgraded event spaces. The project also improved the parking lot, plumbing, HVAC system, and accessibility. The inn at Longshore has a long history in Westport, dating back to the Jazz Age when it was associated with lavish waterfront parties. With WICC News, I'm Rebecca Horton.
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0: Got stop and go traffic between Bridgeport, Fairfield, southbound on the Connecticut Turnpike. Also, as you make your way out of Trumbull through Fairfield into Westport now on the Parkway southbound. 84 westbound closed at exit 2 in Danbury. Serious crash there. Fairfield County traffic every 10 minutes on WICC.
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2: A moderately humid day on the way under a cloudy sky in the low 70s. A shower and thunderstorm late tonight in the mid 60s. Showers and thunderstorms tomorrow. Warm and humid near 80. I'm meteorologist Paul Piorek on WICC.
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20: As we get you one up and underway here, good morning, good morning, good morning at 638, almost 639, 203-333, 9422-333, WICC. It's balling for Melissa. Melissa in the Morning. Boy, that Lindsey Clancy case, wow. Horrible. And, you know, I was mentioning this the other day. It's a rough case because there's no denying that she did it and killed her kids and heinously doing it with bungee cords or exercise bands or, you know, whatever the mode of that death was. But how do you render justice in that case? And you can tell this is going to be a tough decision because the jury is deadlocked. The deadlocked jury asked to leave early for a second day in a row yesterday, and the judge said okay. Jurors requested to leave early for the second day in a row yesterday. They did that on Monday, too. They sent another note to Judge William Sullivan yesterday afternoon, Tuesday, asking to be dismissed for the day by 3:30 p.m. Sullivan agreed and adjourned until later on this morning, so who knows when the jury is going to be back at it. The jury has been deliberating, says here in the Post, for nearly 24 hours since Thursday afternoon last week, telling the judge on Tuesday morning they were deadlocked. The 36-year-old native of Connecticut could face life in prison if the jury convicts her of murder. She killed her three kids back in 2023, a 5-year-old, a 3-year-old, and an 8-month-old. Her former husband, Patrick Clancy, had returned to the family's home on January 24th, 2023 in Duxbury, Mass., to find Clancy outside injured in a suicide attempt. He found the kids strangled in the basement with exercise bands around their necks. My God. Clancy is not disputing that she committed the killing, so she's not trying to hide the fact that she did it. But she has argued through her attorney, Kevin Reddington, that she was experiencing what's called a postpartum psychosis at the time. Prosecutors arguing that Clancy does bear some criminal responsibility in the killings of those kids. The DA is driving the bus, Reddington says, amid a huddle of reporters. He said it was Plymouth DA Timothy Cruz's decision to charge Lindsey Clancy with 3 accounts of first-degree murder, leaving no room for a plea deal or a bench trial before a judge or a panel of judges, and that's what a bench trial is. And you can, depending upon the charges, you can opt for a bench trial. And the going legal theory is, if it's a questionable case and you honestly think you are guilty, if you think you're innocent or would want a decision of not guilty and you think the evidence is there, opt for a bench trial. If not, though, and you want to roll the dice, as it were, with a jury, just go for the jury trial. So that is, the thing in this case that I was mentioning on my program the other day, none of us, because we are ostensibly, most of us, at least me most of the time, if we are of sound, as they say, sound body and sound mind, but in this case, especially if you're of sound mind, how can you even for a minute contemplate or understand what must be going through somebody's mind who does that? It's impossible, is it not? I mean, you tell me. 203-333-9422, 333-WICC. Killing your children, killing anyone for that matter, if it's not an act of wanton self-defense. Killing anybody is, you could argue, if you're not defending yourself or a loved one or whatever, or it's a razor's edge moment, you know, killing anybody when you're not doing that, that in and of itself is not the act of a sane individual, you could say. So it's pretty clear here that there was some sort of mental incapacity or whatever, or as the defense is saying, a psychosis here. And to what end does that bring any responsibility onto her? And you're sitting in the jury room and she's not denied doing it. But as a jury, how do you render judgment on that when you're sitting there of sound mind and you probably can't even wrap your arms around what that must feel like? A mother who is in such an alleged deep psychosis. She was supposedly on numerous psychotropic drugs. People say, well, she wasn't taking them properly, or she was off her meds, and when she was on her meds, she was fine and whatever. But to sit there and have to judge somebody who killed their kids, three of them, small children, with their lives snuffed out here, and you've got to make a decision, as it were, as to how to proceed. I mean, can you imagine what that jury is thinking about? And we hear now, because they wanted to go home early yesterday and previously, they're deadlocked. So is this going to be a mistrial? It could be. And then what happens? Do you then put her on trial again? Or do you order her? I don't know what you can do in Massachusetts, laws are, the rules are in the Bay State. Mind-boggling, horrible case. And imagine having to be imagine even being on the jury. Seriously. Imagine being on the jury and just having to render some judgment in that case, but you're going to have that testimony be replayed in your head over and over and over and over again for as long as you live. So don't tell me those jurors and anybody who's been in the courtroom aren't going to be set back by this. Aren't going to be, what's the word I'm looking for here at 6:46 in the morning? Aren't going to be scarred by this. Just a horrible thing. 203-333-9422, 333-WICC. Paul and for Melissa. Melissa in the morning right here on WICC.
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0: We've got delays southbound on 95 through Bridgeport, Fairfield. Also now building volume Norwalk into Darien. It's slow going Trumbull through Fairfield and Westport now on the Merritt Parkway. 84 westbound closed at exit 2. Serious crash. What a backup through that whole area. Route 6 is the alternate, but that is jammed right now. 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
20: Yes, 6:47 on the clock, 13 before 7 o'clock. That means, ladies and gentlemen, boys and girls, hailing from beautiful Fairfield County, Paul Peorick is here. Mr. Peorick, good morning. How are you?
5: Oh, my goodness. The studio audience is in rare form.
20: Yes, yes. The studio audience, they're here.
5: They really are.
20: They look
5: you know,
20: good.
5: I was thinking last night,
20: yeah.
5: which is my want, W-O-N-T, want,
20: yeah.
5: right?
20: Yeah. Yes.
5: I was thinking, you know, if I made a living out of selling mushrooms, this would have been a banner year.
20: With all the moisture.
5: I tell you.
20: You know, Paul, I'm looking at your forecast, and I'm looking out the window here, and I'm saying to myself, when I get off, when I'm done here at 10:01 in a few hours, it's going to be some prime sleeping conditions.
5: Oh, you better believe it.
20: Oh, my God. Oh.
5: It is a great day for those that work the early morning shift.
20: Oh, wow.
5: Right? Now, you're not going to come back and do a doubleheader.
20: No. Now,
5: no.
20: If there was like a national emergency, I'll jump on. Absolutely.
5: I see.
20: But when I fill in for Melissa, as much as I love it.
5: That's it.
20: we're done at 10, and I'm probably sleeping by 11, yes.
5: Well, there you go. And then you're up by what, for dinner?
20: No, I just sleep right through to the next one. Which I've actually done
5: goodness.
20: Once or twice. Hey, don't the experts say, Paul, we all have to recharge every so often? Don't
5: you
20: they say
5: better
20: that?
5: Know it. You're right about that. Yeah. Rip Van Vaselli.
20: Yeah, so we're in kind of a gray, kind of a dank kind of tract here for a few days, right?
5: Yeah, you're right about that. It's been a blah week. B-L-A-H, if you're counting at home, or spelling, I should say. You know, we had the rain yesterday, more than an inch. We had 1.12 inches at Bridgeport. So going back to the 1st of August, which is only, 32 days ago, we have had 7.5 inches of rain, more than 2 months' worth of rain in about 4 weeks. Wow. Right now, it is 64 in Bridgeport. The dew point not bad, down to 60, and all that due to a wind very light out of the north, ushering in that drier air for the day. We do have a barometer of 30.12, which is pretty high. And again, that breeze very light out of the north. Cloudy through this afternoon. It should be a dry day. There may be a renegade shower, hit and miss, hither and yon, if you will, with an afternoon high and below 70s. A better risk of showers and thunderstorms moving in after midnight, with a morning low in the mid-60s. Tomorrow, more showers and thunderstorms in the afternoon. We'll have a high and low 80s, very warm, very muggy through the afternoon. Then behind that, we've got better weather moving in. Friday, sunny with a high of 80. Saturday, sunny, mid-70s. Sunday, sunny, low 70s. And Monday, Labor Day, sunny in the mid-70s. So it's a trade-off we will do anytime. Get the showers and the thunderstorms out of the way tomorrow. And the holiday weekend, Friday, Saturday, Sunday, and Monday look great. Wow. I'm meteorologist Paul Peorick on WICC.
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20: Pardon me for just a second. I'm ingesting my last bite of bagel here at 6:51, almost 6:52, 8 before 7 o'clock. 2-0, I'm sorry, yeah, I'm, you know, tooth in the back there, all right. I'm gonna get the tongue to clean everything out. Listen, I'm having the morning, listen, I gotta chow while I do the show here, right? There we go, and some good stuff. Do you prefer your bagels just, I don't know, room temperature, or do they have to be toasted or heated? Yeah? All right. I'll get the finger in there to clear things out. I'm sorry. What do you want here? They're all staring at me in the studio. No, seriously. See, sometimes I like a good toasted or heated bagel, right? And then other times, it's room temperature is good. See, because to me, and I've actually debated this with people in the past, shows you how vapid my life can be. But, you know, to me, especially with a bagel. Now, let me know if you find this, if you kind of agree with me on this. But there it is, all down. Ah, done. Teeth are clean, everything. A lot of times, now maybe this is particular with bagels, but a lot of times I don't like, now if it is just a bagel per se, let's say a naked bagel, there's no egg on it, there's no cheese, there's no sausage or bacon or whatever, no manner of dead animal protein there. If it is just a bagel, I am wanting to have it just kind of cold or room temperature, because I find that now this is through, you know, decades and decades of research or research, depending upon what you like, how you like to emphasize your syllables there. I have found through years that if you heat a bagel, the high temperature seems to me, now I may just have some sort of improper taste buds, but if I'm eating a bagel that is hot out of an oven or out of a toaster or whatever, microwave, whatever, to me, all I taste is the hot. You know what I mean? Like, I taste the bagel, but the heat is kind of overwhelming. Like, if I'm into wanting to enjoy the aroma of the bagel, for me, that better works with me when things are cold. You know what I mean? I know it's odd for you. You're like, what the hell is he talking about? No, I understand that, right? But the times when I like a warm bagel or a hot bagel is when there is something accompanying with it. For example, cheese or egg or some sort of protein, ham, lox, sausage, some sort of bacon, cured or otherwise. So if there is something hot there, if it is a hot breakfast sandwich, then having the bagel be hot is kind of okay. It's okay cold too, but definitely having it hot or toasted. And that's another thing. Do you prefer like toasted? Does your bagel have to have a little, just a skosh of a crunch? Does your bagel have to have a crunch? Think about that. Are you a crunchy bagel person or just like a warm, a warm spongy bagel thing going on there? How does the bouquet mix? But to me, I'd be liking my bagels maybe room temperature or slightly on the cool side if there's going to be nothing on them, if I'm just chowing down and I want to enjoy the rampant bouquet, the very nicism of the bagel. Don't heat it. I mean, that's just me. Now, again, if it's not fresh, sometimes you need to put a little heat there to kind of, you know, rejuvenate the bagel itself. So, what do you think about that? 203-333-9422, 333-WICC. Why are you talking about bagels, Paul? Well, because I got caught with a mouthful and I had to justify it in some way. It's no radio trick, you know? Traffic and weather together. News coming up. It's Paul from Melissa. Melissa in the morning right here, right now on WICC.
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0: slow going Bridgeport's 27A into Fairfield on 95 southbound. More volume in Norwalk. Stop and go Trumbull Fairfield heading into Westport as you travel on the Merritt Parkway. 84 westbound is shut down at exit 2 in Danbury. Serious crash during the overnight. Police investigation ongoing through there. Fairfield County traffic every 10 minutes on WICC.
22: 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Miller Nissan of Fairfield, weather update.
2: Cloudy and moderately humid through this afternoon, below 70s. A shower and thunderstorm late this evening and overnight in the mid-60s. Showers and thunderstorms tomorrow. Warm and humid with a high of 80. I'm meteorologist Paul Piorek on WICC.
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30: From ABC News, I'm Sherry Preston. Oil giant Chevron is confirming this morning that it is expanding operations in Venezuela. The announcement coming after President Trump announced a deal to develop the country's oil preserves and give the Pentagon a stake in the profits. In the Middle East, Iran targeting U.S. allies across the Gulf. Jordan, the UAE, Kuwait, and Iraq's Kurdish region all said to be hit by Iranian drones and missiles following U.S. airstrikes. CENTCOM says we're targeting Revolutionary Guard locations. Here's ABC senior Pentagon reporter Louis Martinez.
31: I think what we're seeing here is once again the United States saying that if they see any provocative action on the part of Iran in the Strait of Hormuz towards commercial shipping with regards to attacks against U.S. forces, that the United States is going to carry out attacks against Iran.
30: Meantime, Russia appears to be dipping its toe into the conflict.
32: A striking show of support. Russia's Vladimir Putin sitting down with Iran's president. Putin pledging, quote, in this difficult period, we're trying to provide you with the necessary support. We're supplying you with goods that you need.
30: That's ABC's Dave Packer. Oil prices have been up this morning and market futures down amid the renewed tensions. Here's ABC's Elizabeth Schulze.
8: The biggest catalyst in the past 48 hours has been Iran and the concern that as oil prices have spiked again, because we've seen this re-escalation of the Iran war, that that's going to lead to higher inflation, higher prices for longer. And when we have inflation going up in the wrong direction, when you've got higher prices, that's when interest rates go up too. So you're seeing this repricing in the bond market on this assumption that inflation could be higher because oil prices are up again.
30: The death toll in Nepal from catastrophic flooding, more than 1,100 now, 3,900 missing. Tropical storm Edward be bringing rainfall to 2 to 3 inches per hour to places like Beaumont and Port Arthur, Texas. 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
9: 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Watching him and taking in the blue waves, the sea breeze, the blurry horizon?
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30: Former Dallas Cowboys quarterback Tony Romo entering an agreement with prosecutors in Wisconsin after pleading no contest to DUI charges.
11: After entering his plea, Tony Romo posted a statement in which he revealed that 14 years in the NFL had left him with debilitating back pain, had a dependence on medication to deal with it. He says that trying to get off the meds led him to an over-reliance on alcohol. As part of his sentence, Romo will be required to complete an alcohol assessment program and pay a total of $834 in fines.
30: ABC's Jim Ryan. German leaders claim that Russia sent a drone laden with explosives to one of its busiest airports. Here's ABC's Tom Sophie Burridge.
12: It looked like an off-the-shelf drone that we've seen used a lot in the war in Ukraine. But they said, the Germans, that basically the components on that drone, the type of explosives used, also the modus operandi used in this alleged plot to potentially try and blow up that Ukrainian cargo aircraft, was all bore the hallmarks of Russian drones and explosives used in previous operations. And the modus operandi was consistent with previous Russian operations in Europe, these type of sabotage attacks. And also the drone is consistent with drones used in the war in Ukraine.
30: The latest AI gadget for the must-have set, an electronic toothbrush with a built-in camera to shoot water into spaces your teeth you can't see. It's made by Dyson, $499. Jerry Preston, ABC News.
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13: The price of gas is rising once again in Connecticut. The current average cost for a gallon of regular gas is $4.23. That's 9 cents higher than last week. AAA reports that the national average is $4.09 per gallon. And state Democrats are demanding answers from Connecticut Children's Hospital after the facility reached a settlement with the Trump admin that ends gender-affirming care for patients under 18. Governor Ned Lamont told NBC News he was disappointed by the settlement.
14: Leave these kids alone. But that said, the counseling will continue, and other ways through a not-for-profit you can get the gender care you want.
13: Democratic leaders are now threatening to subpoena hospital officials, saying the agreement may violate Connecticut's anti-discrimination laws. The settlement prohibits the hospital from providing puberty blockers and gender-affirming surgeries to minors while requiring $500,000 in medical care for former patients. With WICC News, I'm Rebecca Horton.
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1: Slow going Bridgeport to Fairfield on 95 southbound. Also Saugatuck heading into Norwalk. A pretty heavy ride too. Trumbull into Fairfield on the Merritt Parkway, also in the middle of Westport, and now entering Norwalk at Route 7. 84 westbound closed at exit 2. Serious crash. Fairfield County traffic every 10 minutes on WICC.
22: 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Miller Nissan of Fairfield, weather update.
2: Cloudy and moderately humid through this afternoon in the low 70s. A shower and thunderstorm late this evening and overnight in the mid-60s. Showers and thunderstorms tomorrow. Warm and humid with a high of 80. I'm meteorologist Paul Piorek on WICC.
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0: Well, hey there, how are you? 203-333-9422, 333-WICC. Coming up later on this week, I think on Friday. It's Paul from Melissa, by the way. Good morning. On the award-winning Melissa in the Morning program, Paul, happy to fill in. We're filling in today and tomorrow for Melissa. She'll be back next Tuesday over the weekend, taking a long holiday weekend. Good for her. This story again, and the stepmother in this case, I guess, is due in Waterbury Superior Court this Friday. But however, have you seen this? This was in the Connecticut Examiner and the Connecticut Mirror the other day. Yesterday, we were talking about this on the afternoon show. A state official determined Monday that lawyers for the Waterbury man allegedly held captive by his stepmom will be able to see parts of an internal report into how the state's child welfare agency handled the case. This, of course, that horrible Waterbury case from March of 2005. The alleged victim, now identified as S, only the letter S, pursuing a legal claim against the state. His lawyers allege failures years ago by DCF, the Connecticut Department of Children and Families, caused him to endure decades of abuse. The claims commissioner of the state, Robert Shea Jr., said lawyers for the victim must be granted access to parts of an internal review completed last year by DCF. Shea meeting virtually this past Monday with DCF lawyers and the alleged victim to discuss any pending motions by the parties, says here. Lawyers for the state are asking for Shea to dismiss the case. How about that? So DCF and the state of Connecticut, they just want this to go away. Go away. We didn't do anything wrong here. They're arguing that the time limit has passed to bring a complaint. The victim's lawyers are seeking access to more records that describe DCF's past involvement with the family. Quote, it's mind-boggling to think in this case that DCF could have been called 20 times to the home where this young man was held captive, and they did nothing about it. His attorney, Joel Faxon, said, referring to comments from a former Waterbury school principal. Now, remember when this came out and we started to get little dribs and drabs here of what the actual situation was? And the school principal, I forgot which school it was, but one of the schools that S. attended before he was yanked from school, allegedly, by his stepmom and anybody else in the family. You had people in these schools saying, hey, there's something not right here. The principal had previously said in a media interview that school officials notified DCF numerous times of their concerns about the victim's well-being when he was an elementary school student. So again, this adds to the complication here. Did DCF do their due diligence in this case? Did they just slough it off and say, listen, there's not much we can do? Now, the state is being represented in this case by one of Attorney General William Tong's underlings, the Assistant Attorney General John Tucker. He argued the claim should be dismissed because it's outside of a 3-year statute of limitations time limit established by state law. Really? Really? That looks really good, doesn't it? They just want to toss the case. No, no, no. Nothing to see here. Move on. DCF says its last contact with S and S's family was in 2005. Tucker said S filed the claim in 2026, more than two decades later. Well, wait a minute. Now, forgive me if I'm wrong here, but to me, and I'm not that smart of a guy, contrary to what people think. But if you have a guy that was allegedly held captive here, did he have more on his plate than filing a lawsuit over 20 years? I don't know. State law generally requires claims against Connecticut to be filed within 1 year after an injury is sustained or discovered, and no more than 3 years after the act or event occurred. But Faxon argued S could not have filed the claim because he was still allegedly being held captive in his home. I'm sorry. I don't mean to laugh here. This is far from a laughing matter. But how about the state trying to just get rid of this? And I told you that would happen. If you heard me on the afternoon show, I said a year and a half ago, I said, watch all the tap dancing here because the state wants this to go away. Attorney Faxon argued, again, XS could not have filed the claim while he was allegedly still being held captive at home. Faxon, along with attorney Brittany Cates, want the state to turn over documents that will help determine whether DCF had an ongoing duty to S that could affect when the clock began ticking on his claim. Geez, I don't know. But if somebody is being held against their will for 20 years, this case, oh my God. But if somebody is being held against their will for 20 years, how are they supposed to go through all the highly technical and necessary steps to file a lawsuit? At the center of the dispute is an internal DCF review, says here, of the agency's handling of the case, which came to light through a public records request by Connecticut Public. Good on Connecticut Public for doing this. Tucker argued, now this is the Assistant Attorney General, he's arguing the document must be withheld under a broad state confidentiality law. That's how the state of Connecticut hides from stuff. Well, it's confidential. They do that all the time. Well, you know, there's confidential things that we have in this thing, so we're just not going to tell the taxpayers who pay our salaries. Thank you very much. The conservator of S previously requested DCF records and was initially told none existed because they had been destroyed. But months later, the agency, oh, look at that. They found 140 pages of partially redacted material. I'm shocked. After the conservator filed the claim on S's behalf, Faxon and Cates, the two attorneys in the case, sought more records through discovery in June. DCF, oh, what a surprise. DCF provided about 240 pages with heavy redactions, sometimes spanning entire pages. Oh, so those pages magically appeared. I thought there were... Honey, yes? Didn't you say there were no records? Well, I guess there are. Quote, our claim is based effectively on the public statement DCF, Faxon said. We've been provided virtually nothing in the case. Even after Shea requested the internal review be handed over, Tucker said the state would object. So, folks, I know this is getting deep in the weeds here as you're trying to wake up and figure out what day it is on this Wednesday morning. But, you know, here's the bottom line. It certainly sounds like to me the state wants to avoid paying up here. You have a guy here who was held in horrible conditions, allegedly, over two decades. Now, I know people are going to say, well, he should have just run out and started screaming. I don't know. This is a vile, bizarre, horrible case. But as a taxpayer, the last thing I want the state of Connecticut to do is to hide from its moral responsibility to do the right thing here because, oh, gee, well, you know, there was a statute of limitations. Come on, stop that. Nobody, there's no way you look good doing that. There just isn't. There just isn't. Bite the bullet. Both sides get together, state of Connecticut, and cut the check. Traffic and weather together right here. It's Paula from Melissa. Melissa in the morning on WICC.
22: WICC Smart MLS Right Now Traffic.
1: Slow going southbound, Bridgeport heading to Fairfield, Westport, Norwalk, into Darien on the Connecticut Turnpike. And a stop and go pretty heavy through Trumbull and Fairfield on the Parkway. Also busy in Westport and past Route 7 in Norwalk. Very heavy ride now, traveling 84 westbound. It is shut down at Exit 2 in Danbury. Serious overnight crash, but the backup is huge behind that. Fairfield County traffic every 10 minutes on WICC.
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5: Good morning, everybody. Not a great week weather-wise. We had more than an inch of rain yesterday, and it will be a rather gray day on the way, but there should be no rain through at least later this afternoon and early this evening. Right now, it is 64 in Bridgeport. The good news, the dew point down to 60. The wind is shifting out of the north, ushering in that drier air, and the barometer right now is 30.14 on the way up. Cloudy through this afternoon. There may be a renegade shower here and there, but it will be a dry day with a high in the mid-70s. Tonight, showers, thunderstorms moving in with a low in the mid-60s. Tomorrow, more showers and thunderstorms through the afternoon. It will be a warm and humid day. We'll be in the low 80s, but we do have a silver lining. Friday, Saturday, Sunday, and Monday, the holiday weekend look great. Friday is sunny with a high of 80. Saturday is sunny with a high in the mid-70s. Sunday sunny in the low 70s. And Monday, Labor Day, sunny with a high in the mid-70s. Right now, it is the mid-60s. Our dew point, 60. We have got a great day on the way with a high in the upper 70s. I'm meteorologist Paul Piorek on WICC.
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0: All righty, good to have you with us at 203-333-9422, 333-WICC. 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Talk or text, getting a couple of... good morning text messages here, and a good morning to you, all right? A couple of folks texting in saying, hey, it's nice to hear me in the morning. Well, it's nice to be given the keys to the big car here at WICC, the fabulous award-winning Melissa in the Morning program, and getting to fill in. I'll be in, I'll be in today, tomorrow. I'm doing my regular show on Friday. We're all off on Monday. And we're all back in our regular slots, morning, middays, and afternoons. On Tuesday, so the big, I guess this is the Labor Day weekend, the, what do they call it, the unofficial Because when you're not official, you're unofficial. The unofficial start of fall. Are we going to get that wave of heat? I don't know. Paul Bjork, by the way, saying cloudy, damp today in the 70s. Showers, damp tonight in the 60s. And again, tomorrow, more showers. Another gray day. A little warmer tomorrow, Paul says. Around 80. And we are up and underway this morning right here at WICC. 203-333-9422. 333-WICC. 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By the way, are you barbecuing this weekend? Are you doing the big Labor Day barbecue this weekend? A lot of people do it. Yeah, I used to do it. Not anymore. Listen, since I've been living by myself for the last 20 years, no, I don't. Well, first of all, in my condo, which is a high rise here,

0: It has got some manner of a grip on our life or on our lives per se. But is there a thing that, how should I put this? Is there a piece of technology that we are more used to using but without thinking of than the microwave oven? I mean, when you think of, when you think of the amount of time that we just beep, beep, beep, and we press those buttons, and it's like an extension of us. Same thing with our cars, same thing with our phones, same things with our, you know, flat screen TVs and our home entertainment systems, but the microwave, man, oh man, can you imagine a world without a microwave oven? You can't. I mean, I guess you can, but now again, it's not, you know, you can't, look, a microwave is not going to replace a grill. I mean, they cook differently. What a microwave does is certain frequency of waves, it makes water molecules vibrate. So that's why something that's completely dry, that's got no moisture in it, is not going to be hotter, it's not going to be cooked right in a microwave. Versus, you know, something that's fully moisturized, you put it in there, and in 20 or 30 seconds, it's like, it's what a microwave does is it boils food internally. That's what it does. It's the only thing it does. It's not a real high-tech device. It puts out a certain amount of wattage, 1,000, 1,200, 1,500 microwave watts. And if it's a food that you don't want crunchy, but you do want reheated, it just boils. It makes water molecules slam up against each other inside the thing. And that's why when you open up, there's smoke. That's why, for example, warming up or cooking a hot dog in a microwave is probably or boiling water is the best example of how a microwave works. But can you imagine life without a microwave? Oh my God. Now we had toaster ovens before that, but good Lord, preheating the oven, putting it in there, watching it, turning it off, having it cool down before you stick your hand in there. Oh God. 203-333-9422-333-WICC. Let's see, got a text here. Hey, my Italian friend, that would be me. Did you know that the microwave was created and invented by mistake? Yes, I did. It was originally intended as a super radar of some sort by the Raytheon Corporation up in Mass there. But apparently, as the story goes, I think the scientists that were working on it as a radar system or not a cooking system, one of the scientists was near it, and he found that some sort of food or a chocolate bar that he had near him became soft. And he wondered, well, hey, if that's a byproduct of this, could we have a device that could cook for us? So goes the origins of the cooking part of the microwave. All right, 7:26, traffic and weather together on the 6s. Paul and for Melissa. Melissa in the morning, right here, right now, WICC.
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2: Pretty solid long ride now between Bridgeport and Norwalk on 95 southbound. Over on the parkway, that is heavy. Trumbull into Norwalk heading into New Canaan Avenue. 84 westbound, exit 2, Danbury, closed due to a serious crash overnight. Fairfield County traffic every 10 minutes on WICC.
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3: A moderately humid day on the way under a cloudy sky in the low 70s. A shower, a thunderstorm late tonight in the mid 60s. Showers and thunderstorms tomorrow, warm and humid near 80. I'm meteorologist Paul Piorek on WICC.
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13: A piece of Bridgeport history is up for grabs. Bloodroot, the beloved feminist restaurant and bookstore that operated in the city's Black Rock neighborhood for 48 years, is giving away its remaining furniture after closing its doors last December. Available items include tables, chairs, desks, and filing cabinets. Anyone interested can contact Lauren Ann Mascali. Bloodroot's cookware, books, artwork, and memorabilia were sold during an estate sale earlier this year. A Connecticut mother recovering from life-threatening injuries after a highway crash is expressing gratitude to Taylor Swift for a major donation to her recovery fund. Ashley Taunton of Ledyard was struck by a vehicle in July after stopping on Interstate 95 in Rhode Island to help teenagers involved in another crash. Taunton suffered serious injuries and spent 30 days in the hospital undergoing three surgeries. Swift, who has a nearby home in Rhode Island, donated $50,000 to Taunton's GoFundMe, which has raised more than $90,000 overall.
14: So he's sitting next to me at physical therapy, and I just saw, like, his face drop. I'm like, what is going on? He's like, supposedly Taylor Swift just donated $50,000.
13: Taunton told reporters she is overwhelmed by the support as she continues her recovery. A celebration of Hispanic culture is coming to New Haven later this month. Fiesta Latina will take place September 26th and 27th at the Junta for Progressive Action and the Yale Peabody Museum. The free, family-friendly event will feature live music, dance performances, food trucks, storytelling, and Spanish-language STEM activities for children. Organizers say the festival has become a signature event at the Peabody, drawing more than 1,500 visitors each year. And the historic inn at Longshore in Westport has reopened following an $8 million renovation, its first major overhaul in more than 40 years. The waterfront property, which reopened August 8th, now features redesigned guest rooms, new suites, and upgraded event spaces. The project also improved the parking lot, plumbing, HVAC system, and accessibility. The inn at Longshore has a long history in Westport, dating back to the Jazz Age when it was associated with lavish waterfront parties. With WICC News, I'm Rebecca Horton.
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2: WICC Smart MLS Right Now Traffic.
16: Heavy going this morning at Bridgeport, southbound 95, right through Norwalk into Darien. Building volume in Stamford, southbound on the Merritt Parkway. That's super heavy, too, from Trumbull, right in through Norwalk into New Canaan. And a couple of areas of hot spots this morning, southbound of Route 8 and Sonia, and also in Shelton. And 84 westbound in Danbury, closed at exit 2. Quite a backup behind that. Fairfield County traffic every 10 minutes on WICC.
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17: Cloudy and moderately humid through this afternoon, below 70s. A shower and thunderstorm late this evening and overnight in the mid-60s. Showers and thunderstorms tomorrow. Warm and humid with a high of 80. I'm meteorologist Paul Piorek on WICC.
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15: All righty, great to have you with us right here at 203-333-9422, 333-WICC. It's Paul from Melissa. 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Yale students holding a protest Tuesday in New Haven to start the fall semester. I can't tell you how many protests I covered at Yale when I was a street reporter. Oh, man. They rallied outside the school's cross campus to protest what they think is an erosion of the school's democratic values. All right, listen, you like people getting involved. If you get a protest something. They called on the board of trustees at Yale. They called them unaccountable and said that free speech and academic freedom for faculty members were being undermined. They also expressed anger about reports the school had been negotiating with the Department of Justice over an admissions investigation. Now, here's the thing I don't get. And ostensibly, people at Yale are supposedly pretty smart, right? You would think it's still, you know, somewhat difficult to get into Old Ely in New Haven. Organizers banned journalists from attending, telling them to wait by the street and interview participants after the event was over. Now, wait a minute here. Now, I have a journalism degree. I was a reporter for a bunch of years before I segued into doing talk. So I understand the dynamic between protests and the media coverage and that and all this, that, and the other. I get that. I understand that. But it isn't part of holding a protest to get journalists to cover that protest. I mean, look, I'm not trying to be a stooge here, even though I play one on the radio. I read this and I said, what? Organizers banned journalists from attending, telling them to wait by the street and interview participants after the event was over. So what was the event done? Was this a big group hug? You know what I'm saying? I mean, isn't the idea of holding a protest, whether it's peaceful or you're screaming and yelling or you got bullhorns going or everybody's hugging each other, singing Kumbaya and drinking herb tea and eating, you know, biscuits and whatever, isn't the idea to show the protest itself? I'm constantly amazed. There's stuff that goes on in this world that constantly amazes me. Seriously. Organizers banning journalists from attending, telling them wait by the street and we'll bring interview participants over after the event. No. It doesn't work that way, kids. If you're holding a protest, you want cameras, you want microphones there, you want the visual of the actual protest, the screaming, the yelling, the speakers, and whatever. So I don't know. They were afraid of getting their images on television protesting. I don't know. What's wrong with that? If you're going to protest, protest. Don't run away from it. Holy man. Also in New Haven, and thank God the weather's getting cold. Police say multiple arrests have been made after a ride out this past weekend in New Haven. Ride out. Two words, R-I-D-E-O-U-T. More than 100 motorcyclists and ATV riders flooding the streets in New Haven, North Haven, and West Haven as part of a social media campaign. All right, so what's the point of that? I understand people like to get together, to ride, but it's the stuff that goes along with it that's got people a little upset. How about this? Multiple firearms and dirt bikes were seized. Oh, I'm shocked. They found guns. Yeah, wow. In New Haven? You're kidding me. My hometown, Pistol Wave in New Haven. You're kidding me. They found multiple firearms where people were riding dirt bikes and ATVs. I'm shocked. Oh, and among the crowd, two stolen vehicles. Oh, no, these are just, I love when people say, well, these are just young men and women looking for an outlet. Yeah, you need that outlet when you have stolen vehicles, multiple firearms, ATVs, and dirt bikes you probably shouldn't be riding on city streets. A manager at a New Haven gas station says it's not the first time this happened outside his store this summer. Santos Lamgot, L-A-M-G-O-T, that's his last name, says large groups will gather outside and scare off customers. There you go. That says, boy, nothing says good, wholesome fun like scaring off customers while walking into the store. And then they steal whatever they can. I'm sorry. I'm sorry if I sound like the old white guy on the corner screaming, get off my lawn. You know, so be it. I don't care. I don't care anymore. Can you tell? 203-333-9422, 333-WICC. And how about this? This is my favorite story of the morning. And when I mean favorite, I'm glad nobody was hurt or injured or ingested anything. But a Middletown woman says she found marijuana in her niece's McDonald's Happy Meal. Brittany Fitzpatrick says she took her kids and her 7-year-old niece to Mickey D's after school a few days ago. And when her niece opened up her toy, she told her aunt she found rocks inside. So Fitzpatrick inspected the toy and ID'd the substance as marijuana and posted a video of the discovery online. How about that, huh? Fitzpatrick and the girl's mom, Shelby Winborn, are still trying to explain what exactly happened to the girl. They say they're waiting for an apology from McDonald's. Well, if McDonald's didn't know what was happening there, why do they have to apologize? I guess they have to. They said the only thing they've heard from the McDonald's manager is that they don't know who could have put the drugs in the toy. You better say that. Of course you're going to say that. You damn well had better say that, because if you don't say that, there's going to be heck to pay there. Wow, imagine that, Mommy. What's this? Oh, that's a weed, sweetheart. Oh, man. Again, it just shows you the chances we really take, honestly, for the amount of people that handle our food. One of my grandparents, one of my late grandmothers, she unless it was a restaurant run by people she had known for years, she wouldn't eat in a restaurant. Now, that may be a little extreme, but there was a big, there was a notion among some of the older Italians that surrounded me when I was growing up that they didn't want to go to restaurants. Because if the food wasn't prepared in their kitchen, they didn't trust it. How about that? Are you wary of restaurants? We love our restaurants. Don't get me wrong. I love going to some of the great area restaurants. But there were people back then that's like, oh, if I don't see the food, I'm not going to eat. They got to be my food. They're not their food. Traffic and weather together. Paulin for Melissa. Melissa in the morning right here, right now. WICC.
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16: Very heavy ride from Bridgeport through Fairfield, Westport, Norwalk into Noroten southbound on 95. Stop and go through Stamford 9 to 6. Trumbull into New Canaan. That's the hot spot on the parkway, the whole stretch through there. Delays Ansonia and Shelton southbound on Route 8. And 84 westbound in Danbury is closed at exit 2 because of a serious overnight accident. Investigation is ongoing. Route 6 is pretty jammed, if you want to use that as an alternate to the New York State line. Fairfield County traffic every 10 minutes on WICC.
2: 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Miller Nissan of Fairfield, weather update.
17: Cloudy and moderately humid through this afternoon, below 70s. A shower and thunderstorm late this evening and overnight in the mid-60s. Showers and thunderstorms tomorrow. Warm and humid with a high of 80. I'm meteorologist Paul Piorek on WICC.
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15: And right here with you at 203-333-9422, 333-WICC. Once again, 203-333-9422, 333-WICC. Coming up in just a bit in the 9 o'clock hour, our buddy, our pal from the afternoon show, Dan Haar, Hearst Connecticut Media, all of that and more. We'll talk to a Quinnipiac professor coming up in the next hour about the jumping numbers, the high numbers that we're seeing regarding stabbings and the use of sharp objects and knives to stab people. Of course, this coming into the spotlight earlier this week, a woman in New York was shot and killed. It was clearly visible on numerous video taken by cell phones and camera people of this whole thing going on in New York City. So sad situation right there. 203-333-9422, 333-WICC. But yeah, going back to that marijuana story, with Mickey D's here. Weird stuff here. Let's talk to, Terry in Bridgeport's with us. Terry, good morning. How are you? What's up?
20: Good morning, Paul. It's nice to hear you in the morning.
15: Thank you, Terry. Appreciate it.
20: I'm not going to say where I live, but my vehicle has been broken into 3 times.
15: Really?
20: They smashed the back window, reach in through the front, and then break the wiper arm trying to steal the vehicle through the ignition.
15: Yeah.
20: But the vehicle I have has an anti-theft device in the ignition built in.
15: Yeah.
20: And one child was arrested. I don't know how old he was. But the parent called the police saying, my child's missing. And the police said, no, he's not. He's in juvenile. And the parent said, for what? And the police said, attempted theft of motor vehicles. Oh, that couldn't have been my child.
15: Yeah, yeah. We hear that, Terry, we hear that all the time. Terry, thank you for the call. We do have to go. Terry, thank you. Yeah, well, listen, it's about parental involvement. And, you know, again, you have the scenario here with these rideouts that we saw in New Haven, you know, aren't the most fun things that people make them out to be. In the city of Milford, we have a lot of folks rebelling against those flock type license plate reader cameras, updating us on that now. It's not just spreading from Connecticut, it's all over the USA. ABC News national correspondent Jim Ryan joins us this morning. Jim, good morning. How are you? And what is going on with these flock style cameras, Jim?
21: Yeah, Paul, you mentioned that city of Milford has turned off several of the automated license plate readers. That's the kind of the formal name for these things. Flock is the shorthand name, but Flock isn't the only company that operates these cameras. Around Bridgeport, for example, you've got about 100 of these cameras. Flock has 3/4 of them, but other companies operate the other. So, yeah, it's really an industry, and several companies are involved in it. But you're right, there's been kind of a national outcry because of instances of law enforcers who were using the data for personal purposes, tracking ex-girlfriend, boyfriend, and you have the privacy concerns of this massive database related to cars, millions of cars over the country. So you've got people on the left, people on the right who are rebelling against these things, demanding that they be taken down. And somewhere in the middle are the police departments that say, man, technology actually works in helping to solve crimes.
15: Yeah, and you've got two relatively solid red states here, Jim, Florida and Texas. And even they now have, you know, kind of united with more liberal forces and at least called timeouts here in this situation.
21: Yeah, it's interesting to see that, you know, politics makes strange bedfellows. So you've got people on the left and the right. In Florida, for example, the Department of Transportation there is demanding that the flock cameras be taken down from state highway rights of way. That doesn't mean that they'll be taken down from, you know, downtown Miami or downtown Orlando, just along the state highways. Here in Texas, the governor is ordering that no more funding, state funding, go toward cameras, the automated license plate reader. So, yeah, those two big states, I suspect that others are watching to see what happens here and in Florida.
15: And Jim, you mentioned this a couple seconds ago, but finally, you know, you talk to law enforcement people, and even though they indicate that there has been some abuse of this data, they will also quickly follow up, and even Flock and these other companies will show just the amazing speed at which some of these cameras can be used to get a handle on solving some pretty serious crimes out there.
21: Yeah, two cases here in Texas within the past week, Paul. One in the Houston area, someone was carjacked. The car was taken. The police were almost immediately looking at Flock data, and they found the vehicle and managed to arrest the person responsible. In the Austin area, a car was taken with a baby in the back seat. And that vehicle also was tracked through this technology and eventually found. The kid was safe. The person was arrested. So, yeah, and police departments are saying that those cases far outnumber the cases of abuses. But, yeah, I think it's kind of a perception thing. The controversy shows no signs of dying, Paul.
15: Jim Ryan, national correspondent, ABC News out of Dallas. Jim, thanks for joining us this morning. We appreciate it, sir. Take care. Thanks, Jim. Appreciate it. Thank you, Jim. Have a happy day there. Yeah, so, you know, this constant... this constant debate over the license plate readers, the speed cameras, it's two different things. And I had a couple of people call me the other day saying that, you know, the Flock cameras were sending them speeding tickets. No. Two completely different things here. Two completely different. The Flock cameras or the Flock stuff or the license plate readers do not send you tickets. Those are the municipally contracted for cameras. And now we see where Milford is called a timeout and turned all the speed cameras off to do a reassessment of that. But again, in case you didn't hear the news from the last couple of days, I guess 14 license plate readers are still up and running in the city of Milford, mainly on the border of the city, north, southeast, and west there. So there you go. Thanks to our pal Jim Ryan, ABC News correspondent, Dallas, where even some red states now, some so-called law and order states, are looking at the Flock systems, and they're really caught between a rock and a hard place. With these license plate readers, you know, they really are, because, again, you do have the concerns about what is done with the data and where the data is stored and all that versus, you know, versus a scenario of the ease and speed that, for example, you know, certain municipalities can use these cameras for to solve some pretty serious crimes. Talk more about that coming back. 203-333-9422. It's Paul and for Melissa on WICC.
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16: Slow going southbound on 95, Long Wharf into West Haven. Delays Bridgeport through Norwalk and Noroten. Southbound in Stamford, 290 exit 6. Pretty heavy ride, Trumbull heading into Fairfield, Westport, Norwalk, and into New Canaan. And I'm looking at delays to northbound as you approach Trumbull on Parkway. Stop and go volume and Sonia heading into Shelton on Route 8. And progress has been made in Danbury, exit 2 westbound on 84. The road once again is reopened, but a massive residual delay goes back to exit 8, right to exit 2. Fairfield County traffic every 10 minutes on WICC.
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17: A moderately humid day on the way under a cloudy sky in the low 70s. A shower and thunderstorm late tonight in the mid-60s. Showers and thunderstorms tomorrow. Warm and humid near 80. I'm meteorologist Paul Piorek on WICC.
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5: From ABC News, I'm Sherry Preston. With oil prices up again this morning, the U.S. fires another round of airstrikes on Iran. Here's ABC Chief White House Correspondent Mary Bruce.
6: For the second time in 3 days, the U.S. launching fresh strikes, accusing Iran of trying to lay mines in the Strait of Hormuz. The Pentagon also targeting Iran's radar systems. Iran firing missiles and drones at U.S. allies, including Jordan, Kuwait, and Bahrain. Iran also accusing the U.S. of hitting civilian areas, including a wedding. Iranian state media posting video which they say shows the aftermath of the attack.
5: Only last week, the White House said it would be shifting from military to economic pressure against Iran. And just yesterday, Russian leader Vladimir Putin met with Iran's president in a show of support. The death toll in the flooding and mudslides in Nepal and China now topping 1,100, with nearly 4,000 still missing. Rescuers are trying to reach them, says ABC's Britt Clennett in Kathmandu.
7: Crews searching for more than 600 hydropower workers who may still be trapped deep inside mud-filled tunnels holed up in air pockets. Rescuers using thermal drones to get a closer look. So far, no signs of life.
5: Some tourists previously reported missing have now been in contact with officials. The Texas Gulf Coast getting slammed by Eduardo overnight.
8: Tropical storm Edward making landfall along the Texas-Louisiana border, packing winds topping 60 miles per hour, unleashing rounds of heavy rain. Up to 12 inches expected, triggering flood warnings along the coast.
5: ABC Sophie Flay, the storm moving up through east central Texas throughout the day today. The jury in the Lindsay Clancy murder trial will be back at it soon, deliberating the fate of the Massachusetts mom who admits she killed her 3 children but says she did it while in the grips of postpartum psychosis. Prosecutors argue she knew what she was doing at the time. You're listening to ABC News.
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5: Golfer Tiger Woods is expected to change his not guilty plea on DUI charges after a crash earlier this year in Florida. Court documents indicate he will change his plea, but there's no word on what the change will be. Tiger Woods arrested after his Land Rover clipped a truck and rolled onto its side. A Utah judge now says there is enough evidence to put Tyler Robinson on trial for the murder of conservative activist Charlie Kirk. Kirk was shot and killed in front of a crowd of thousands at a Utah Valley University rally last fall. After a 2-day meeting of G20 countries in Asheville, North Carolina, Treasury Secretary Scott Bessent said the United States and Canada are having meaningful discussions on trade, despite loud protests from President Trump at a proclamation renaming Lake Ontario. Bessent says,
9: we discussed AI. We discussed global imbalances where the Canadians have been very strong. And we discussed how do we put the trade situation back together? And I think that's going to have to be done at the leaders' level.
5: Bessent said the U.S. has also been having quiet conversations with China about trade and artificial intelligence. Speaking of AI, how do you feel about it in your mouth?
10: James Dyson, the inventor of next-generation hair dryers, vacuum cleaners, and air purifiers, has come up with an AI-powered electric toothbrush that shoots water into the gaps between your teeth while you brush, essentially flossing them. The 79-year-old Dyson is asking $499 for the device.
5: That's Jim Ryan. I'm Sherry Preston, ABC News.
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11: The price of gas is rising once again in Connecticut. The current average cost for a gallon of regular gas is $4.23. That's 9 cents higher than last week. AAA reports that the national average is $4.09 per gallon. And state Democrats are demanding answers from Connecticut Children's Hospital after the facility reached a settlement with the Trump admin that ends gender-affirming care for patients under 18. Governor Ned Lamont told NBC News he was disappointed by the settlement.
12: Leave these kids alone. But that said, the counseling will continue and other ways through a not-for-profit you can get the gender care you want.
11: Democratic leaders are now threatening to subpoena hospital officials, saying the agreement may violate Connecticut's anti-discrimination laws. The settlement prohibits the hospital from providing puberty blockers and gender-affirming surgeries to minors while requiring $500,000 in medical care for former patients. With WICC News, I'm Rebecca Horton.
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3: WICC Smart MLS Right Now Traffic.
14: Slow going southbound on 95, Long Wharf into West Haven. Delays Bridgeport through Norwalk and Noroton. Southbound in Stamford, 290 exit 6. Pretty heavy ride, Trumbull heading into Fairfield, Westport, Norwalk, and into New Canaan. And I'm looking at delays too northbound as you approach Trumbull on the Parkway. Stop and go volume, Ansonia heading into Shelton on Route 8. And progress has been made in Danbury, exit 2 westbound at 84. The road once again is reopened, but a massive residual delay goes back to exit 8, right to exit 2. Fairfield County traffic every 10 minutes on WICC.
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15: Cloudy and moderately humid through this afternoon in the low 70s. A shower and thunderstorm late this evening and overnight in the mid 60s. Showers and thunderstorms tomorrow. Warm and humid with a high of 80. I'm meteorologist Paul Piorek on WICC.
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13: All right, 203-333-9422-333-WICC. Talk or text, of course, that is the same number. 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Some controversy over the past few days. Miguel Cardona, remember him, the former Connecticut Department of Education Commissioner, went on to the Federal Education Secretary position as well for a few years. Well, he is being retained now by the governor to head some commission, but there's a no-bid contract involved here, and some folks are saying, it's not a big deal. It's $250,000. The guy knows what he's doing. He's contracted to do this. Other people are saying, hey, wait a minute. No-bid contracts, not a good idea. Joining us right now, Republican State Senate member and leader Steve Harding, Brookfield, on the line to chat about this. Friend of the radio station. Steve, good morning. How are you? Steve, are you there?
18: Sorry, I was on mute, Paul. I apologize.
13: Oh, that's all right,
18: buddy.
13: I was
18: saying hello to you, and you weren't talking back.
13: No. I've done the mute thing before, the butt dial and all that. So, Steve, good morning. We have a contract here for former secretary on the national scale and on the local scale, Mr. Cardona here. Mm-hmm. It's $250,000. To do what exactly, Steve? And how is this done on a no-bid process here?
18: Yeah, well, I mean, the governor retained him in this role, and really it should be put out to bid for multiple individuals to be considered. And I have no doubt that Mr. Cardona has the qualifications, and he was the former Department of Education secretary. So obviously his credentials are that would indicate somebody that would fit this role. But all we're saying is go through the proper channels, go through the proper process that we ask every other department, every other entity in the state of Connecticut. Just because you're governor doesn't mean you can skirt the process and basically obfuscate the rules because you think you know better. And this is unfortunately a long trend in how Governor Lamont operates his administration. It's kind of this hands-off attitude. It's this laissez-faire attitude when it comes down to taxpayer money. The rules don't apply to them, essentially. It's all fine. Nothing to see here type of attitude. And again, this is time and time again, whether it's there's no bid contract, whether it's the previous chancellor using taxpayer money to go on trips and to go to steak dinners and to purchase alcohol, and the governor calls it small ball, whether it's Costas Diamatis, who was indicted by a federal grand jury for his corrupt actions while he was the head of the school bonding and construction, whether it's nonprofit entities that are well connected to Democratic politicians and Governor Lamont in Hartford getting handed out millions of dollars of ARPA money or taxpayer money without any level of vetting. And in some cases, we're finding out some of these organizations are outright fraudulent. The governor obviously doesn't have any level of respect for the taxpayers' money. And this is another great example of that. You spend $250,000 on somebody, you don't go through the proper channels to make sure this person is properly vetted, and that everyone has an equal opportunity to get that amount. And maybe you could have gotten a very qualified individual for far less than the taxpayer money, which would have done just as good of a job. Probably maybe somebody that would have been less burdened than Mr. Cardona. I can imagine this is probably not his only responsibility considering his resume. And so these are all things that the taxpayers deserve transparency around. And this governor seems to not really care about much.
13: So it is within his purvey then, Steve, by state statute and state law, where he can say, go ahead and do this. It's 250 grand. This then does not, for people who may not understand it, Steve. So people, so there is no mandating in state law that says that this contract, even though it's one person for a set time, needs to go through a bidding process?
18: It's kind of a different setup. I mean, if this was a direct vendor, and the third party entity with a project, there's mandated state laws surrounding that that are very explicit in how the RFP process. Because this is adding someone to consult to chair this group, there's not really explicit state law surrounding what the RFP process would look like. I can't say that there's anything from a regulatory or statutory perspective where I could say, well, this has clearly been violated because of kind of how unique this position is. But what I'm saying is, if you care about the taxpayer money, if you care about transparency, if you want to do what is right as opposed to what is expedient for you or politically expedient, you just simply send it out to an RFP like it were any other project and said, look, give everyone an opportunity. Ultimately, you might come up with the same exact person in the end. Yeah. But at least everyone was given an equal opportunity, and the taxpayers can flush it out in the light of day and say, well, this is a fair choice considering what the other options might have been.
13: State Republican, State Senate Leader Steve Harding on the program here. It's Paul and for Melissa. Melissa in the morning at WICC. Back to open phones coming up in just a bit. A lot more coming up also with Dan Haar, the 9 o'clock hour. Steve, where do you place the governor's race right now? Well, now we have the primaries over on the Democratic side. You've got a good one-on-one contrast here. And I know, obviously, you're going to favor Senator Fazio, but I like the contrast here, Steve, and the choice that people have and two distinct ideas here of governance of the state of Connecticut. You can't say there isn't a definite choice here.
18: No, there's 100% a definite choice. There's somebody that wants to go a completely different direction and someone that's completely satisfied going the same exact direction we've been going. And what Ryan Fazio has said well and articulated well in the campaign trail is really simple. If you think that having the second highest electric rates in the country, the third highest income taxes, the third highest reliance on property taxes is acceptable to you, then Governor Lamont is your candidate because he has led a tenure over 8 years that has led us to this point. We haven't changed. If anything, we've actually become more unaffordable under his tenure. Our electric rates went from third highest in the country to second highest under his tenure. If you believe in a change, if you want lower taxes, lower electric bills, lower property taxes, a more affordable state, more economic vibrancy by cutting these overburdensome regulations on small businesses. If you want to change, Ryan Fazio is your choice. And I think it's clear when you look at the statistics, the numbers are the numbers, the numbers don't lie. We are an unaffordable state. We're a regulatory overburdensome state on small businesses. Our economy is not doing what other economies are doing across this country. We could do far better. If you believe we could do far better, Ryan Fazio is your choice.
13: Steve, why is it, and it's something that I always talk about in the afternoon, listen, we have tough problems, the utility rates, everything like that. You know, that's not going to get solved in a day or two or a year. That's a long-term project. Why isn't there, Steve, at least from what you can tell me internally, why isn't there a better planning out, for example, our policy on electric rates and power rates? Why doesn't the state get together? Why doesn't the governor order something that says, okay, we're going to lay out a plan here. We're going to put a 5-year mark, a 10-year mark, a 15-year mark, a 20-year mark. Are we all going to meet those marks? Maybe not, but let's at least draw a roadmap here. Why, particularly, Steve, I'm fascinated on the utilities cost here. Why don't we ever see that from the governor's office? Why doesn't he kind of lead the ship more on this? Is it that it's too tough? Are there too many people in the General Assembly that are flummoxed by this? What is it exactly?
18: No, I mean, look, I think that if you elect Ryan Fossey as your governor, you will see that. I think the problem is that you have a governor right now that doesn't want to lead. He's a nice enough guy. He's a terrible leader. He cannot lead. And again, the metrics are the metrics, and it goes to show you why we're at where we're at in terms of unaffordability in our state, while we have the second highest electric rates. The governor has done little to nothing about the issue. He's been in office 8 years, and then he has the audacity to go on air and run ads talking about how he's going to roll up his sleeve and address the electric issues. To your point, you've been in office for 8 years now. You could have done something on this. To your point, Paul, you could have sent benchmarks. You could have set goals. Yeah. And unfortunately, I think the governor likes being governor. I think he enjoys the perks of the job. He's a nice enough guy. I think he likes going out and visiting different businesses and individuals throughout the state. And that's great. That's definitely a part of the job. Mm-hmm. But when it comes down to actually delving into the policy, doing the hard, difficult things that leaders have to do to make our state better, to make our state more affordable, to reduce electric bills, he's just unwilling to take those steps. And I think he's shown that over the last 8 years. And that's why I've said, if you want more of the same, you can go ahead and elect him. You're going to get more of the same. But if you want something different, if you want different eyes on this issue, if you want someone that's going to go out there and lead on the policy to make your life, from a policy perspective, better here in the state and more affordable in the state, I think Ryan is the person to do that job.
13: Steve, finally, as we look now going down the road here, what are the key things once the General Assembly gets into session past the midterms in January as we head into the next election cycle soon enough? That'll be 2028, especially when it comes to this new excuse absentee balloting here, key issues like that coming up in the next session. What do you have?
18: Yeah, well, the Senate Republicans will have to be proposing common sense legislation like we always have to require photo ID. I think that's a huge aspect that would kind of stem some what we've seen in Bridgeport and the outright fraud that we've seen over recent years, even just as recently as the last primary election, where you have former state senators going into homes and opening up citizens' ballots and changing their votes, et cetera. And that's unacceptable. And so we need oversight. We need parameters around absentee ballot voting, particularly now that we have no excuse absentee ballot voting here in the state. Unfortunately, those common sense measures were shot down on party lines for a number of years now by Democrats in Hartford, but we're going to continue that fight. I think the other thing, too, is you just mentioned electric bills, starting to move your public benefit charge for once off of your electric bill. You shouldn't be paying hundreds of dollars a month in subsidies for these Green New Deal initiatives and these political projects baked into your electric bill. You know, we should be able to save you hundreds of dollars a month on your electric bills just off the bat by starting to remove that public benefit charge from your bill. And then the other thing, too, is we're going to be facing another budget going into this next election, this next legislative cycle. It's a new biennium budget. We're going to be facing for the first time, and I think Governor Lamont's tenure for the most part, potentially a huge deficit. They've been very fortunate to have a huge flood of federal money post-COVID coming into the state of Connecticut, and capital gains have been relatively high. So Democrats have been able to continue to raise spending to astronomical levels and not having to raise income taxes significantly. They're going to be faced with quite a dilemma going through this next budget cycle. Republicans are going to say, look, we're going to need to find ways to make our government more efficient, looking at our state employees, looking at our bureaucracy in Hartford, trimming that down so that we can cut our deficit. Democrats are going to want to spend more, and they're going to want to tax more. So this election is very simple. It's about taxes. If you want less taxes, if you don't want your taxes to go up, you're going to have to vote Republican in the fall because when January comes around to do the budgeting, Democrats are going to want to spend and tax more.
13: All right. Steve Harding, State Senate Republican leader. Steve, thanks. We appreciate the time. Have a good day, man.
18: Thanks,
13: drive
18: Paul.
13: Carefully.
18: All right. Always thanks, a Steve. Pleasure. Thanks.
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3: WICC Smart MLS Right Now Traffic.
14: Slow going northbound on the Connecticut Turnpike as you head past the mall through Milford. Southbound stop and go Stratford, Bridgeport, Fairfield into Norwalk. Heavy ride in Darien and also right through Stamford. Northbound delays on the Wilbur Cross Parkway as you enter right around exit 46. The old 59 left lane is out due to a crash. Two car on the Hamden side of the West Rock Tunnel. southbound on the Merritt Parkway. We're seeing delays crumble right into New Canaan. Fairfield County traffic every 10 minutes on WICC.
3: 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Miller Nissan of Fairfield, weather update.
15: A moderately humid day on the way under a cloudy sky in the low 70s. A shower, a thunderstorm late tonight in the mid 60s. Showers and thunderstorms tomorrow. Warm and humid near 80. I'm meteorologist Paul Piorek on WICC.
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13: All right, thank you, Mr. Big Guy there, big voice there. Steve Harding joining us. Thanks to Steve, friend of the program here at 203-333-9422-333-WICC. So, Steve...

0: fee. It's 250 grand. It's for some research or report that has been contracted by this committee, this council here. And when it's done. And in the great grand scheme of things, and again, I'm not putting any words in the governor's mouth here, but, you know, Connecticut's yearly budget is about $28 billion. So what's 250 grand out of $28 billion? Doesn't make it right. I'm not saying it makes it right at all. Because whenever you hear no-bid contracts, the initial burst what you think is, well, all right, here we go. When you hear no bid, immediately you think, hey, wait a minute here. Hold on a second. Just a second here. Shouldn't we be putting this stuff out to bid? And, you know, ideally, I guess so. But it ends up being what it is, right? 203-333-9422, 333-WICC. Although, must be nice. Hey, you got a job? Yeah, I got a job. Can you do the job? Yeah, I can do the job. How much are you going to charge me? 250 grand. That's it. It's yours. Wouldn't that be nice? As the Beach Boys used to sing, wouldn't that be nice? Or still sing. They're still out there. And really loud. The last time I saw the Beach Boys, I was amazed how loud they were. Yikes. All right, let's do a little of this. Traffic and weather together. News coming up from ABC and a whole bunch more. Bottom of the hour here, right here on WICC.
1: WICC Smart MLS Right Now Traffic.
2: Slow going northbound on the Connecticut Turnpike as you head past the mall through Milford. Southbound stop and go Stratford, Bridgeport, Fairfield into Norwalk. Heavy ride in Darien and also right through Stamford. Northbound delays on the Wilbur Cross Parkway as you enter right around exit 46. The old 59 left lane is out due to a crash. Two car on the Hamden side of the West Rock Tunnel. Southbound on the Merritt Parkway, we're seeing delays Trumbull right into New Canaan. Fairfield County traffic every 10 minutes on WICC.
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3: A moderately humid day on the way under a cloudy sky in the low 70s. A shower, a thunderstorm late tonight in the mid 60s. Showers and thunderstorms tomorrow, warm and humid near 80. I'm meteorologist Paul Piorek on WICC.
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14: A piece of Bridgeport history is up for grabs. Bloodroot, the beloved feminist restaurant and bookstore that operated in the city's Black Rock neighborhood for 48 years, is giving away its remaining furniture after closing its doors last December. Available items include tables, chairs, desks, and filing cabinets. Anyone interested can contact Lauren Ann Mascali. Bloodroot's cookware, books, artwork, and memorabilia were sold during an estate sale earlier this year. A Connecticut mother recovering from life-threatening injuries after a highway crash is expressing gratitude to Taylor Swift for a major donation to her recovery fund. Ashley Taunton of Ledyard was struck by a vehicle in July after stopping on Interstate 95 in Rhode Island to help teenagers involved in another crash. Taunton suffered serious injuries and spent 30 days in the hospital undergoing three surgeries. Swift, who has a nearby home in Rhode Island, donated $50,000 to Taunton's GoFundMe, which has raised more than $90,000 overall.
15: So he's sitting next to me at physical therapy, and I just saw, like, his face drop. I'm like, what is going on? He's like, supposedly Taylor Swift just donated $50,000.
14: Taunton told reporters she is overwhelmed by the support as she continues her recovery. A celebration of Hispanic culture is coming to New Haven later this month. Fiesta Latina will take place September 26th and 27th at the Junta for Progressive Action and the Yale Peabody Museum. The free, family-friendly event will feature live music, dance performances, food trucks, storytelling, and Spanish-language STEM activities for children. Organizers say the festival has become a signature event at the Peabody, drawing more than 1,500 visitors each year. And the historic inn at Longshore in Westport has reopened following an $8 million renovation, its first major overhaul in more than 40 years. The waterfront property, which reopened August 8th, now features redesigned guest rooms, new suites, and upgraded event spaces. The project also improved the parking lot, plumbing, HVAC system, and accessibility. The inn at Longshore has a long history in Westport, dating back to the Jazz Age when it was associated with lavish waterfront parties. With WICC News, I'm Rebecca Horton.
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17: Heavy delays northbound Wilbur Cross Parkway as you approach the Westrock Tunnel. On the Hamden side of the tunnel, we have a two-car crash blocking the left lane. Very heavy ride this morning from Trumbull to New Canaan southbound on the Merritt Parkway. Also pretty heavy coming out of Stratford through Bridgeport on 95. Sherwood Island, Westport's 18 in through Norwalk and Roten, and a heavy ride in Stamford. Fairfield County traffic every 10 minutes on WICC.
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18: Cloudy and moderately humid through this afternoon in the low 70s. A shower and thunderstorm late this evening and overnight in the mid 60s. Showers and thunderstorms tomorrow. Warm and humid with a high of 80. I'm meteorologist Paul Piorek on WICC.
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13: 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The voice of Connecticut. The voice of Connecticut. And Melissa in the morning.
16: right here. Open phones coming up a bit later on at 203-333-9422-333-WICC. You know, we talk about crime all the time on Melissa's show, on Lisa's show, in the middays, and with my show, usually in the afternoon. And we always hear about guns, who shoots who, and the debate ongoing about guns. But there has been a disturbing recent spate of fatal stabbings in Connecticut, and it's causing some alarm for victims, advocates, and for whatever reason, stabbings, I think, and covering news for decades, don't get the attention they should get that is often overshadowed with gun crime and all that. And joining us right now is Diane Langland-Wartz. She's a teaching instructor of criminal justice at the Quinnipiac School of Law to talk about this. Hey, Diane, good morning. It's Paul on WYCC. How are you?
0: I'm well, Paul. Thanks for having me.
16: Thanks for taking the time early in the morning. We appreciate that. The uptick in stabbings in Connecticut, what's behind that? And is it a specific type of criminality that is causing that? What are your thoughts?
0: So, first of all, you use the word uptick, and I'm not exactly sure that's the best term for us to use. Okay. This is a recent cluster of stabbing incidents. I think it's too soon to say that there's an uptick or even call this a trend. Yeah. So I would tell people to be cautious but not fearful, because the numbers simply don't support panic at this point. It is an alarming cluster of crimes, but there are too many variables for this to, as I said, constitute a trend. Naturally, the media is reporting on these crimes because they're egregious. Yeah. But I would also caution against putting all the focus on the weapon used. While the weapon matters, we need to focus on the violence itself and what variables are leading to the violence.
16: So talk about the specific category of violence and, as you say, some of the variables here in this scenario.
0: Sure. So when we're talking about variables, we're talking about things like biological factors, perhaps brain function, psychological factors, which include emotional dysregulation, some mental illnesses, although mental illness alone does not explain violent behavior, as well as cognitive factors. That's the way we think, the learned behaviors that we develop, and emotional factors. The emotional factors really lend to when we're starting to talk about what type of violence we're talking about. Many stabbings are reactive aggression rather than premeditated acts. So violence is a response to a trigger. That could be an argument, fear, or a perceived threat. That causes emotions to escalate and someone acts impulsively. When you add poor impulse control into that and an available weapon, the consequences can be deadly.
16: You know, it's interesting you talked to Diane there about impulse, because that was the exact thing I'm thinking about. You, and correct me if I'm wrong, you're the expert here, I'm not, but you, do we rarely find planned violent attacks on people done with knives versus guns? Is a knife or the act of stabbing somebody, is that an act of just split second opportunity in some cases? Maybe yes, maybe no?
0: Maybe yes, for sure. So stabbings in particular are inherently personal. Mm-hmm. Unlike firearms, stabbing requires close physical proximity to the target. People who are emotionally close with one another are often in close physical contact, even when there's conflict. So you have high emotionality, and if you add to that, that poor impulse control, one, and the fact that one can reach out and easily put their hands on a sharp weapon. When we're talking about stabbings, a knife isn't always the weapon. It could be a tool or another sharp object. And those are often readily available in our homes, whether you're in the kitchen or the garage. Those sharp objects are often readily available. So there is absolutely, as you stated, Paul, that element of impulsivity that is often what we see when we're talking about stabbings in terms of reactive aggression.
16: And I would imagine, Diane, that the perpetrator in some of these, not all, again, you're the expert, I'm not, but the perpetrator may, in the end, say, I just snapped, I just flipped and grabbed a knife or grabbed a screwdriver or something, an ice pick or something there. You talked about the mental acuity a couple of seconds ago. Are these split-second reactions here often?
0: So reactive aggression has a few elements. Mm-hmm. There's the trigger, whatever has caused the emotions to run high, and that spawns the fear or the perceived threat. So you have to have that high emotionality. And then you also, again, there's that impulse control. And most people don't have deficits in their impulse control, right? And so that's why we're not seeing people on a daily basis who are getting involved in arguments or who are fearful of something, grabbing a sharp instrument and stabbing people, because most people have that emotional regulation that would stop them from doing that.
16: Are there any warning signs, Diane, that people can look out for, or is this very, very hard to anticipate?
0: Well, I think the most important part of this conversation ties into that, and it's about prevention. Sure. Violence prevention needs to occur long before a weapon is drawn. So when we're talking about prevention, we're talking about identifying trauma and behavior problems early on, addressing substance abuse issues, helping people manage anger and emotional distress or dysregulation, treating distorted and hostile thinking, and really investing in community-based violence prevention. Again, I want to be clear. I think that this is something that we should be aware of, be cautious of, but not fearful, because the numbers don't support the conclusion that everyone is suddenly at great risk of being stabbed.
16: Diane Langland Wartz, a dedicated teaching instructor of criminal justice in the Department of Justice and Law at Quinnipiac University. Diane, thank you. Appreciate the time. Be good, and I'm sure we'll talk down the road. Thank you, Diane. Appreciate it.
0: Thank you so much, Paul. Have a great day.
16: All right, there you go. Diane M. Langland Wartz, a dedicated teaching instructor of criminal justice in the Department of Justice and Law at Quinnipiac University in Hamden. On the 6 is traffic and weather together. It's Paul and for Melissa. Melissa in the morning right here on WICC.
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17: Stop and go volume from Stratford to Bridgeport, Fairfield, Westport, Norwalk on the Turnpike southbound. Also pretty heavy coming past Darien into Stamford. Northbound on the Wilbur Cross Parkway, looks like they're clearing a crash on the Hamden side of the West Rock Tunnel. Still a backup behind that. Southbound, stop and go Trumbull, heading into the Duquesne Rest Area on the Parkway. Fairfield County traffic every 10 minutes on WICC.
13: 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Miller Nissan of Fairfield, weather update.
18: Cloudy and moderately humid through this afternoon in the low 70s. A shower and thunderstorm late this evening and overnight in the mid 60s. Showers and thunderstorms tomorrow. Warm and humid with a high of 80. I'm meteorologist Paul Piorek on WICC.
13: 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It's Melissa in the morning.
16: As we continue right here, 8:48, 12 before the top of the hour. News coming up top of the hour. We're about 8 minutes away or so from another check of traffic and weather together. Not a bad day, Paul Piorek said, for today. Clouds, humid, good sleeping weather. Yeah. In the 70s today, a shower tonight, a thunderstorm maybe in the 60s. Tomorrow, showers, thunderstorms, a wee bit warmer, they say, right around 80. All right. Up and underway here. It's Paul and for Melissa. Are you ready for a $400 toothbrush? We've heard about this big buzz. It's made by Dyson. Now, you know, Dyson is a high-tech company that makes really innovative versions of stuff we all use. Vacuum cleaners, toothbrushes, hair care, fans, things like this. Well, the folks at Dyson, now, I have an electric toothbrush. I have a Sonicare. I think I paid $70 for it years and years and years ago. There is a new, and again, you know, if you want to spend $400 on your oral health, fine with me. Makes a lot of sense. Take it from a guy who's had a lot of cavities filled and a lot of roots canal and all that stuff. The Dyson Camera Jet. Have you seen this thing? It's the only toothbrush, it says here, with a camera in it, powered by Gap Optical Targeting. Wow. Gap Optical Targeting. To precision floss between teeth, preventing plaque from building up. And yes, I floss too. I use mostly proxy brushes. But having said that, so apparently what this toothbrush does is it uses, well, it uses a camera, I guess, this is all like while you're brushing. This is why the thing is like $400 or whatever. And they say it's not a toothbrush. It's a camera jet. It's got a camera viewing capacity here. So as you're brushing, it's also got a camera looking at, hey, if you want to, I'm not telling you not to buy it. Pretty impressive looking, too. It's got a lot of lights, a lot of buttons. Dyson calls it a camera viewing, tooth scanning, gap finding, jet washing, liquid flossing, mouthwash dispensing, technique teaching, live streaming, plaque blasting, precision toothbrush. How about that? And they're showing it, and apparently they've got video here that as you're you have the brush head, right? See, this stuff fascinates me. 203-333-9422 if you would buy this. This stuff fascinates me. It accurately releases a targeted conical jet to precision floss between each tooth. It's clinically proven to improve gum health versus a manual toothbrush. Well, you know, come on. I mean, any sort of electric toothbrush. If you don't use an electric, you should. I'm not saying spend $400 on this thing. You could spend $65 or $70 or $50 or get it on special at Amazon or whatever. But apparently, if you can imagine your regular electric toothbrush, and right below the head of the bristles, there is a little camera and a jet dispenser. So while you're brushing, the thing is like kind of sort of flossing here. It's pretty impressive looking. Wow. So you've got the brush head. You've got some high pressure water coming out here. You've got some high pressure mouthwash. You've got the camera. Wow. How about this? So, you know, if this could be a big thing for Christmas or Hanukkah or Kwanzaa, whatever, goes for about $400. Now, for some people, that's not a lot of money. And for some people who may have gum issues or tooth issues and they want to, you know, fend off getting implants, which are wonderful. I have an implant. Best medical thing I ever did in my life. It's got a dual bristle brush head, precisely contoured to clean the gum line, lifting surface stains for whiter teeth. Look at that. It's got a sonic dampener. How about that? Silicone back for a softer feel and added comfort while brushing. It's got a conical jet. Jets up to 15 tenths of a milliliter of liquid between teeth, removing plaque more effectively. It's got use warning for the brush head, which tells you when to replace it, which I guess is a good idea. What else does it have here? Wow, look at an anti-gravity tank. The diaphragm expands to minimize air pockets for effective flossing at any angle. So it kind the thing kind of balances itself out with air to make flossing at any angle better. The oscillation speed is 245 pulses
1: per second. That's not too shabby. I wonder what mine is. It's got variable sonic. 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Okay, seriously. 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This is scary. This thing looks like a weapon. Yikes. You can connect it, of course, to the My Dyson app for live viewing, guided cleaning, and coverage mapping. 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Boy, I got to tell you, this is, if you love your teeth or somebody else's teeth, check this sucker out. Check all this out. This is some serious stuff here. But this is the new high-tech buzz here. 203-333-9422. 333-WICC. Would you buy a $400-plus toothbrush? 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Hey, why not do that? Doesn't that make sense? It's not a toothbrush, it says. It's a camera-viewing, tooth-scanning, gap-finding, jet-washing, liquid-flossing, mouthwash-dispensing, technique-teaching, live-streaming, plaque-blasting, precision-cleaning toothbrush, the Dyson Camera Jet. No, they didn't buy time with us. I just find this stuff fascinating. Looks like a weapon. It does. You could hurt somebody with this thing or just get better teeth. All right. Traffic and weather together. News coming up. It's Paul for Melissa. Melissa in the morning. News straight ahead right here. 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
5: 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Traffic.
17: Southbound on the Connecticut Turnpike. It is slow going from Stratford's 32 right into Bridgeport. Fairfield to Norwalk. Lots of volume as you leave Darien heading in through all of Stamford. Stop and go Trumbull through New Canaan. On the Merritt Parkway southbound, earlier crash northbound approaching the West Rock Tunnel has been cleared. Fairfield County traffic every 10 minutes on WICC.
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18: A moderately humid day on the way under a cloudy sky in the low 70s. A shower, a thunderstorm late tonight in the mid 60s. Showers and thunderstorms tomorrow, warm and humid near 80. I'm meteorologist Paul Piorek on WICC.
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4: From ABC News, Sherry Preston. The USS Abraham Lincoln has now docked at a port in eastern Thailand following its grueling deployment in the Middle East. The aircraft carrier was at sea for a new record, more than 250 days straight, thanks to the war that began between the U.S. and Iran. There were more strikes on Iran overnight as Pentagon officials accused the country of trying to lay mines in the Strait of Hormuz. It's a change, says ABC Chief White House Correspondent Mary Bruce.
6: Just last week, the administration signaled it was shifting strategy away from military firepower to economic warfare. As part of that economic pressure, Treasury Secretary Scott Bessent threatened to punish countries who do business with Iran. But a defiant Vladimir Putin meeting with Iran's president in a striking show of support.
4: In Nepal, 75 Americans are among the nearly 4,000 still missing 1 week after catastrophic flooding. ABC's Britt Clennett with more.
24: I'm outside a hospital in Kathmandu, and there's a quiet, somber mood here as family members, they are giving their DNA samples to identify their loved ones, including relatives of the 75 Americans still unaccounted for.
4: It never did reach hurricane strength. Instead, Edward lumbered ashore on the Texas Gulf Coast overnight as a tropical storm, now raining at a rate of 2 to 4 inches an hour. The largest in the nation public school system, New York City, saying no to AI in elementary and middle schools.
25: New York City Public Schools is banning the use of generative artificial intelligence for students from kindergarten through the eighth grade during the 2026 through 2027 school year. Mayor Zoran Mamdani says officials will use the coming year to study the technology's impact. The American Federation of Teachers says children are drowning in technology and has called for an end to student-facing artificial intelligence in elementary schools.
4: ABC's Dave Packer. Tiger Woods changing his not guilty plea in a recent DUI arrest to guilty. You're listening to ABC News.
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4: In Ohio, the family of a 20-year-old Haitian immigrant and college freshman named Pierre Damas Bell say he took his own life after being arrested by ICE.
26: A local pastor read a statement from Bell's father.
27: After my son was outfitted with the ankle monitor,
7: He felt like he was treated like an animal. He's a soccer player, and he felt embarrassed and humiliated.
21: Bell came to the U.S. in 2024 to join his parents who'd fled Haiti. He was an honor student studying neuroscience and planning to go on to medical school.
4: ABC's Hannah Batah. Man, animal, and can have so many behave badly sometimes. Take, for example, in Alaska, where Jaden Nakora says he was out hunting when a bear came charging right at him.
8: I was chewing on my face, and I could hear like the bones snapping in my nose. And I started seeing stars, and I was just waiting. Like, I was like, how's it going to be to just like step over the line, you know, from being like alive to being in heaven?
4: And he survived, though, and calls it a miracle. Lynette Bellin, also lucky to be alive, she says, after her encounter with an otter.
21: Lynette Bellin says the reality of what happened to her is just sinking in.
9: I've been swimming in Lake Tahoe for like 25 years. This has never happened. Like,
21: the water safety and self-rescue trainer says even she never saw this coming. She was going for her usual swim along Lake Tahoe's east shore when something latched onto her leg and pulled her underwater.
4: That was the otter. She says she needed 38 stitches, 22 on 1 foot alone. Sherry Preston, ABC News.
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14: The price of gas is rising once again in Connecticut. The current average cost for a gallon of regular gas is $4.23. That's 9 cents higher than last week. AAA reports that the national average is $4.09 per gallon. And state Democrats are demanding answers from Connecticut Children's Hospital after the facility reached a settlement with the Trump admin that ends gender-affirming care for patients under 18. Governor Ned Lamont told NBC News he was disappointed by the settlement.
10: Leave these kids alone. But that said, the counseling will continue, and other ways through a not-for-profit you can get the gender care you want.
14: Democratic leaders are now threatening to subpoena hospital officials, saying the agreement may violate Connecticut's anti-discrimination laws. The settlement prohibits the hospital from providing puberty blockers and gender-affirming surgeries to minors while requiring $500,000 in medical care for former patients. With WICC News, I'm Rebecca Horton.
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13: WICC Smart MLS Right Now Traffic.
17: Low ride northbound in Milford on 95 past the mall. Southbound at Stop and Go Stratford into Bridgeport. Westport's 18 through Norwalk in. On into Darien, too, where it's slow. Also a busy ride, 9 to exit 6 in Stamford. Delays on the parkway, trouble through Fairfield and Westport. Heavier now approaching the Canaan rest area. And some delays, too, as you head through Stratford northbound on the parkway towards the Sikorsky Bridge. Fairfield County traffic every 10 minutes on WICC.
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18: Cloudy and moderately humid through this afternoon in the low 70s. A shower, a thunderstorm late this evening and overnight in the mid 60s. Showers and thunderstorms tomorrow. Warm and humid with a high of 80. I'm meteorologist Paul Piorek on WICC.
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1: 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Talk or text. That's the way to get through to us. If anything is on your mind, hey, our buddy, our pal, Dan Harhurst, Connecticut Media, he will be up and underway with us at the bottom of the hour here. Right around 9:38 or so, Dan usually joins me every Wednesday at about 5:15 in the afternoon. So he's a good guy. He gets up early to help us out here. 203-333-9422-333-WICC. A lot going on today, of course. So will we get a decision in the the big trial, the jury going home earlier yesterday in that big Lindsey Clancy trial? Again, just a horrible thing. But imagine being on that jury, and imagine being imagine having that case in your lap in the Lindsey Clancy case, and imagine knowing that everybody realizes this was an absolutely heinous thing to do here. But you have got to decide whether or not the mental incapacity of Lindsey Clancy, who tried to kill herself after killing her three young kids, several months ago, you're sitting here trying to judge another human being, and you're trying to judge a situation. When you think about this, you're trying to judge a situation where it's nothing you can... It's nothing you can perceive of, because you can't be in that state of mind to perceive it. See, it's different if everybody in the situation is sane and you're judging somebody who killed someone else in self-defense. This was not self-defense. Was this blamable, or is the fault here not necessarily with Lindsey Clancy, as we've been fascinated with this case, but on a postpartum, as they say, a postpartum psychosis in this situation? That's a jury I would not want to be on. Put me on some sort of slip and fall case, or put me on some sort of a high-tech case, but, you know, that case, the Lindsey Clancy verdict... Will the judge need to issue further instructions? Is the judge going to allow, maybe, in that Massachusetts courtroom, a mistrial, and they'll try it all over again? Or is the judge going to tell them, listen, you've got to come to some sort of a deal here, because the bottom line is the facts of the case are not going to change, right? Horrible case, though. Horrible case. Because, again, in a regular case, you can say, well, all right, if I was in a situation, somebody was coming at me and I had a gun, would I defend myself? No, I wouldn't shoot her. Yes, I would. This, you have her in this postpartum psychosis. People say she was under-medicated. People say she was over-medicated. And my God, wow. Horrible case. Just to sit on that jury, wow. Because, again, the jurors are simply going to go home when their job is done. Maybe someone will talk to the media. But how does that not scar you? If you're, never mind what's going to happen to her, whether she walks on this or goes to some sort of prison for some sort of term, whether it's life or anything less. But those jurors, man, wow, not a good thing at all. Bob and Trumbull joins us this morning at, 9:13. Bob, good morning, sir. How are you?
2: Okay, Reverend.
1: Yeah.
2: But first, let's take care of your culinary problems.
1: Yeah, yeah.
2: Bagels should be toasted and make it a raisin bagel with cream cheese, and then
1: so
2: put some extra raisins on top of the cream cheese.
1: Wow! You're all right. Okay.
2: Okay. See. Microwave. If you cook a hot dog, you got to split it.
1: Yes, absolutely. You know? Yes, yeah. So it doesn't blow up. Yeah, it doesn't blow up.
2: Well, not only that, it cooks better and it doesn't dry out.
1: Yeah.
2: Now, for your grilling.
1: Yeah.
2: Get one of those electric grills.
1: Yeah.
2: That has, I don't know, it's not the, the wires and stuff. It's like a round thing that heats up.
1: Okay.
2: And that works pretty good. That you can do it in the countertop. You can do it in your kitchen. You can
1: you
2: do
1: mean
2: it
1: like
2: on
1: a,
2: your...
1: You mean like an air fryer? Is that what these air fryers
2: are? No. It's a grill. It's got a little cast iron top to it.
1: Yeah.
2: The one I got, I went and looked after you were wondering.
1: Yeah.
2: The brand name on the side of mine is Philips.
1: Okay.
2: So look it up. Then, that's your culinary.
1: Yeah.
2: And it does good, and that actually leaves the prints, on the meat.
1: Oh, on the meat, so it looks good. Yeah, you got to look good.
2: Yeah, you can barbecue, put your barbecue sauce on, steaks, chicken, hamburgers, everything. It works really good.
1: Yeah.
2: Now,
1: yeah.
2: For new stuff,
1: we
2: got to outlaw these assault knives.
1: Yeah, well,
2: Or at least put age limits, and you got to get a permit to get one.
1: That's an argument.
2: These knives.
1: Yeah, people say, look what happened to with that woman in New York City the other day. Yeah, it's horrible.
2: You got to outlaw these assault knives.
1: Yeah, uh-huh. Okay, what's up next? As we're working down the list here, I can tell. Yeah. Yeah. What's the matter, Bob? You sound exhausted. It's only 9:15 in the morning. Come on, man.
2: Geez, Reverend, I've been up since 2 waiting for you.
1: Really? Wow.
2: Yeah.
1: Wow. All right. All right, brother. Bob, thank you for...
2: No, wait.
1: Wait a minute. I'll give you one more. I got to go here. Got to stay on the clock. Yeah.
2: Okay, and I got to go, too.
1: Okay.
2: I actually got to go do something today.
1: Okay, yeah.
2: But
1: nice.
2: This quote, mother in Massachusetts.
1: Yeah.
2: It's sick.
1: Yeah, because it's a psychosis, Bob. It's not, Bob, thank you. I do have to go. Thank you, Bob. I appreciate it. It's a psychosis. Let's not start. Listen. It is sick. Nobody, killing somebody that is not in self-defense, whether you're an adult or a child or a mix of such, is in and of itself is not mentally stable. Human beings, if they're mentally stable, and they're killing themselves, and it's not an act of war or not an act of self-defense, that is a mental instability. You should not kill people. I say this all the time. Well, he's going to, mental illness, they're going to plead mental illness. Well, any killing that is outside of a act of wartime or defending yourself or loved ones is, by definition, to me anyway, a mental illness. Now, what kind of culpability should she have, and can you blame this on what they're calling a postpartum psychosis, which was brought on? I mean, primarily, this stuff is all brain chemistry, right? That's what it all comes down to. Receptors and SSRI and all that stuff. And that's why these psychotropic drugs can either be really good or really bad. Traffic and weather together right here, WICC.
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17: Crash northbound on the parkway. Right lane is blocked. This is on the Sikorsky Bridge, the Milford side of the bridge. The lane's back up from Stratford up. Southbound on the parkway, pretty heavy ride this morning out of Trumbull through Fairfield. Eases up a bit in Westport. Stays pretty heavy from Norwalk into Canaan. Stop and go ride from Stratford into Bridgeport, Fairfield to Norwalk. And in Stamford, too, very slow going 9 to exit 6. Fairfield County traffic every 10 minutes on WICC.
15: 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Miller Nissan of Fairfield, weather update.
18: A moderately humid day on the way under a cloudy sky in the low 70s. A shower, a thunderstorm late tonight in the mid-60s. Showers and thunderstorms tomorrow. Warm and humid near 80. I'm meteorologist Paul Piorek on WICC.
15: 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Now, head over to voiceofct.com and sign up for the City Line Florist Breakfast Brigade. 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Become the hero of your office with a WICC City Line Florist Breakfast Brigade, so the boss won't mind if you sleep in. It's time for the Market Scoreboard Report with Ron and Sana. 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
3: Stocks around the world again under pressure as we move deeper into September, with U.S. stock index futures a little bit on the soft side after yesterday's slide, while oil prices are pulling back a bit after yesterday's $5 spike. We have interest rates continuing to rise, with the yield on the 10-year note at 4.8%. The market's digesting rising bond yields around the world. European markets down across the board, so too in Asia, while we're seeing stock index futures just not quite as dramatically lower today as they were yesterday, but still on the soft side. Oil giving back 46 cents to $89.76 a barrel, holding at $94.50 in London, while gold and silver continue to sell off. We'll get ADP's read on the number of private payroll jobs created this month a little later this morning, and moving towards the unemployment report on Friday. So geopolitical considerations still a factor in the market's behavior as the U.S. and Iran intensified attacks overnight, oil pulling back just a bit despite that military activity.
6: That'll be $84.52.
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1: Big hearing coming up today, 203-333-9422, 333-WICC, should say coming up. Joshua Eaton's story in the Connecticut Post: state law bans masked ICE agents. Even local officials say it has no teeth. Of course it doesn't. And I know the renewed focus is now on what ICE is doing and isn't doing in the city of Danbury, whatever. Danbury has for a long time been a hotbed of undocumented migrants in the state. So that goes back to when years and years ago when Mark Bounton was the mayor there. A hearing coming up today, Tuesday, will try and determine whether a federal judge at least temporarily blocks a Connecticut law enacted earlier this year that bans federal ICE agents from wearing masks, along with putting other limits on them. Some local officials say the law's impractical, regardless of how a judge, Vernon Oliver, rules. Of course it's impractical. It makes no sense. See, this is called feel-good lawmaking. That no matter how you feel about ICE, no matter how you feel about illegals, undocumenteds, whatever, the fact that the state of Connecticut is trying to tell federal law enforcement what to do is a constitutional waste of time. Why do we do this? Danbury Mayor Roberto Alves said at a news conference last week, quote, it is damn near impossible to enforce. Well, any first-year law student mayor would have been able to tell you that. Jeez. We've got to go back to the legislation and fix it. It has no teeth. Of course it has no teeth. Have you not heard of the supremacy clause? The law was passed by the General Assembly in early May and signed into law by Governor Ned Lamont. It bars ICE and other federal law enforcement agents from wearing masks and requires them to have visible badges and name tags outside of narrow exceptions. And see, this is the hypocrisy here, folks. And I don't know, I don't care what side of the aisle you end up on here, but there's a hypocrisy going on here, okay? It's very easy to spell out, right? Take the gun issue, for example, okay? Now, Connecticut has some rather restrictive gun laws, and that's fine. They work to a great extent, and you could still go out there and buy a lot of guns. You can still buy AR-15-type, you know, assault weapons, quote-unquote. There's no such thing as an assault weapon, and nobody would ever take an AR-15 into battle. But I digress. So the Attorney General and the Governor all say, well, we're respecting the Second Amendment, but states can still adjust that. So here's Connecticut and its leadership from the governor on down saying, well, we know the Second Amendment is enshrined in the Constitution.

0: with a wink and a nod, kind of winked at each other and looked the other way when this problem was building and building and building. And now, frankly, over the past couple, 3 years, has come to a head. And one thing I've said on the afternoon show, you're not going to tell me that there isn't a secret, I don't want to say it's a vote, but you're not going to tell me that there isn't there aren't a lot more people, just the way you had people who were considered a secret Trump vote that wouldn't admit it. You also have a lot of people out there, maybe people you know who say they can't say it, who support in large part what ICE does, but they can never say it. They can never say it. 203-333-9422-333-WICC on a Wednesday.
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2: Slow between Stratford and Bridgeport, Fairfield, Norwalk on the Turnpike. Also a heavy ride in Stamford at this moment. Southbound on the Parkway. Stop and go between Trumbull and the New Canaan Rest Area. They're working on clearing an earlier two-car crash on the Sikorsky Bridge. That's on the Milford side of the bridge. Left lane is out through that area. Fairfield County traffic every 10 minutes. On WICC.
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3: Cloudy and moderately humid through this afternoon in the low 70s. A shower and thunderstorm late this evening and overnight in the mid 60s. Showers and thunderstorms tomorrow. Warm and humid with a high of 80. I'm meteorologist Paul Piorek on WICC.
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8: A piece of Bridgeport history is up for grabs. Bloodroot, the beloved feminist restaurant and bookstore that operated in the city's Black Rock neighborhood for 48 years, is giving away its remaining furniture after closing its doors last December. Available items include tables, chairs, desks, and filing cabinets. Anyone interested can contact Lauren Ann Mascali. Bloodroot's cookware, books, artwork, and memorabilia were sold during an estate sale earlier this year. A Connecticut mother recovering from life-threatening injuries after a highway crash is expressing gratitude to Taylor Swift for a major donation to her recovery fund. Ashley Taunton of Ledyard was struck by a vehicle in July after stopping on Interstate 95 in Rhode Island to help teenagers involved in another crash. Taunton suffered serious injuries and spent 30 days in the hospital undergoing three surgeries. Swift, who has a nearby home in Rhode Island, donated $50,000 to Taunton's GoFundMe, which has raised more than $90,000 overall.
9: So he's sitting next to me at physical therapy, and I just saw, like, his face drop. I'm like, what is going on? He's like, supposedly Taylor Swift just donated $50,000.
8: Taunton told reporters she is overwhelmed by the support as she continues her recovery. A celebration of Hispanic culture is coming to New Haven later this month. Fiesta Latina will take place September 26th and 27th at the Junta for Progressive Action and the Yale Peabody Museum. The free, family-friendly event will feature live music, dance performances, food trucks, storytelling, and Spanish-language STEM activities for children. Organizers say the festival has become a signature event at the Peabody, drawing more than 1,500 visitors each year. And the historic inn at Longshore in Westport has reopened following an $8 million renovation, its first major overhaul in more than 40 years. The waterfront property, which reopened August 8th, now features redesigned guest rooms, new suites, and upgraded event spaces. The project also improved the parking lot, plumbing, HVAC system, and accessibility. The inn at Longshore has a long history in Westport, dating back to the Jazz Age when it was associated with lavish waterfront parties. With WICC News, I'm Rebecca Horton.
10: I'm sorry. Right. 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
11: Delays in Stratford, Bridgeport, Fairfield to Norwalk on the Connecticut Turnpike southbound. Stop and go slow going out of Trumbull through Fairfield, Westport, and into New Canaan on the Parkway. We're still working on clearing an earlier two-car crash on the Sikorsky Bridge, Milford side of the bridge. That is coming out of Stratford. And southbound in Shelton, we've got delays right around exit 7, and northbound delays in Ansonia. Both are construction. Fairfield County traffic every 10 minutes on WICC.
0: 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Miller Nissan of Fairfield, weather update.
12: A moderately humid day on the way under a cloudy sky in the low 70s. A shower and thunderstorm late tonight in the mid 60s. Showers and thunderstorms tomorrow. Warm and humid near 80. I'm meteorologist Paul Piorek on WICC.
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10: 333-9422-333-WICC. We'll get back to open phones and open text messages as well as we wind out the final hour of our five-hour get-together. Paul and for Melissa today and tomorrow. Back to my show on Friday. Melissa back on Tuesday. Yeah, it's that final weekend fling. Joining us right now is a guy that we welcomed out of the morning show because he joins me midweek Wednesdays right around 5:15 or so. Dan Harhurst, Connecticut Media, senior editor and columnist. Once again, Dan, I am indebted to you for getting up early. Thank you so much. How are you?
18: Good morning. I hear I'm actually alive in the morning, rarely, but sometimes, and listening to the ads. The Primatene, are you old enough to remember who was the great pitchman for Primatene Mist way, way, way back in the 70s?
10: Bob Gibson.
18: You got it. Oh, yeah. Man, you are. Yeah. Nothing gets by you. He goes, I have asthma. It's true. That was a great ad.
10: Yes. I mean, here's one of the most feared pitchers, and I'm like, oh, yeah. My God, he is human, right?
18: That was a great ad.
10: Yeah, Primatene Mist. Yeah. All right, a lot on the docket today, Dan Har. Let's start with something that I talked about on the afternoon show yesterday. It came from a CNN report that the Homeland Security and the Justice Department were targeting, what, 8 or 9 states, Connecticut one of them, for voting, yes, quote-unquote, irregularities. Stephanie Thomas held kind of a defiant news conference yesterday. What are your thoughts on this?
18: Well, the first thing I noted in my video, not a column, I did a video on it, which is on Instagram and and YouTube is it's blue states, red states, and purple states. It's not just all blue states that he's going after. Missouri, Georgia, Wisconsin, which is now purple. You know, that's it's a mix of states. Secretary Thomas, I don't know that I would say. In some ways, she was defiant, but I would the overwhelming sense I got was that she's trying to restore a sense of calm. And she's saying, we're not going to get excited. We're going to have elections. We have a state mechanism for investigating fraud. And she mainly wanted to reassure voters through us that were there, the reporters, that there is no problem with elections. And of course, this ties in with mail-in ballots, which are under siege with back and forth court rulings over the last 10 days.
10: Yeah, but and I watched some of it courtesy of our friends at CTN. Wasn't she pushed a little bit, though, Dan, if I remember what I heard when they said, well, can't you just why don't you just call DHS or DOJ and find out, you know, what the deal is here? And she kind of fended that off to the National Association, right? Is that what I heard yesterday?
18: That's right. Our first impression, as generally the reporters tended to have an impression that she came into the press conference unprepared by not calling DHS to say, hey, there's this report. What's going on? When I put together my piece, I was thinking that she did the right thing by not calling, because in tune with her effort to restore calm, don't even recognize. We've got a state. We've got Sikh. We've got state local registrars of voters and town clerks running elections. We've got this office. We're fine. Don't need to. It occurred to me that her not calling was consistent. Mm-hmm. I'm not sure I would have done that if I was going into a press conference, because she knew she was going to get eaten alive for not calling. And she did.
10: You think the governor, or you think Dan, finally on this, you think this is a concerted effort? You think maybe the governor or some people, some higher up said, hey, let's be calm about this. I don't want you calling and getting into a conversation with DHS or whatever. That's for the attorney general, or that's for the governor. You think she was told to do that, Dan?
18: No. Stephanie Thomas is the queen of calm. She won the convention in 2022 precisely because of the five people running for Secretary of the State. She was the one who got up to the podium and exuded this sense of calm authority, even though she had only been a one-term state representative. And all the other people were screaming and yelling. Literally, one of them was actually screaming. And so, no, I don't think anybody needs to tell Stephanie Thomas to be calm. She's calm.
10: Dan Haar, Hearst Connecticut Media, joining us. This whole thing about whether ICE and the, and I talked about this a few minutes ago, whether ICE should mask up, a lot of people thinking that this whole Connecticut law is window dressing, it has no teeth, but I guess the courts are going to take a look at this, Dan?
18: It's reprehensible that they are, you know, doing what they're doing. Obviously, much worse than the mask wearing is the apprehension of people without charges. And but you get at what you can get at. Mayor Alves in Danbury has been saying that there's just no way we can arrest these people. And of course, some of us would like to see a Fort Sumter moment. I certainly would, frankly, bluntly. It'd be fine with me if they would arrest and let's see what happens. But I don't. The tenor of my colleague Josh Eaton's story today or yesterday, no, it's today online in CT Insider, is that there's a pretty good chance this would not hold up, because in other states, similar laws have been struck down. So I guess discretion and valor and calm and all that say you really can't send the Danbury police to arrest ICE agents.
10: Yeah, and I'm guessing the Danbury police probably would look at you and say, not you, Dan, but look at people and say, what you want? Right, Dan, you want us to do what? Wait a minute. Have you seen those guys? We're not going after those guys. But I guess it's worth a court hearing, right? Or a court shaking out.
18: I think as likely there will be a court hearing, and Connecticut is likely to lose that. More likely is Mayor Alves, who also is, of course, the Democratic state chairman, suggesting that the legislature refine the law. And that unlikely that would happen in a special session, but we have a session coming up in January soon enough. And let's see what happens then.
10: Anything you're working on, you want to tip us off that we should watch over the next couple of days? Anything that you're putting together?
18: I'm not working on anything at this very moment, or I may be, but I think this Channel 3 investigation into the behavior of the banking commissioner, George Perez, I think it's going somewhere.
10: It's got
18: and
10: legs.
18: I think it's, I don't care about Perez.
10: Yeah.
18: I care about how Lamont handles this.
10: Interesting. Dan Haar, Hearst Connecticut Media senior columnist and editor. Dan, thanks for coming on with us, and we'll chat with you next week. Thank you, sir. Appreciate it.
18: Great to be here.
10: All right, thanks, Dan. Dan Haar there going putting together videos now, too, on the social media and YouTube. So check it out. All right, what'd you think? 203-333-9422, 333-WICC. It's Paul and for Melissa on the award-winning Melissa in the Morning program right here on WICC.
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2: Cloudy and moderately humid through this afternoon, below 70s. A shower, a thunderstorm late this evening and overnight in the mid-60s. Showers and thunderstorms tomorrow. Warm and humid with a high of 80. I'm meteorologist Paul Piorek on WICC.
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7: All right, 203-333-9422-333-WICC. Thanks to Dan Haar, Hearst Connecticut Media, for hanging out with us. 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Tuesday, it's Megan Portfolio. 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And on Fridays, when he can be with us, our buddy, our pal, Chris Caruso, longtime Bridgeport political icon and former Democratic state rep. So that's the 5:15 spotlight. And all those folks are good enough to get up early when I do the morning show, which is kind of cool and nifty, right? All right. 203-333-9422. By the way, we have been talking, or we did this morning, regarding stabbings, that stabbing in New York City, or attempted. Well, yeah, she did. She killed a woman. She injured another woman before the perpetrator was taken down in broad daylight in Midtown. Several New York City cops circling and getting the job done there. But we talked about that. We talked about with the Quinnipiac expert the prevalence of stabbings starting to take notice. And how about this? My producer, Eric, this morning say, hey, did you see this? No, this broke this morning. Courtesy of our friends at WFSB-TV, Channel 3. A woman tries to stab an officer in Hartford, but the knife broke. Yikes. It's according to police. Police also say the suspect is accused of trying to steal a police cruiser. An attempted stabbing, as Channel 3 tells us. Stabbing investigation launched near the state capitol in Hartford Wednesday morning. So this happened while we were on the air. A woman arrested in the incident happened around 6 a.m. this morning, right as we were getting up and underway. News breaking, huh? Police could be seen outside the Capitol parking garage on Armory Road, not far from the state legislative office building. Capitol Police say an officer was conducting a patrol at the intersection of Armory Road and Michael J. Fallon Way when the woman approached his cruiser and tried to stab him through the driver's side window. Police say the suspect tried to stab the window with a knife until the knife broke. The officer was not hurt. In a news release, Capitol Police saying, quote, the female then fled the area on foot. Officers pursued her, made attempts to de-escalate the situation during the incident. The female also tried to steal a police cruiser. All right. Officers say they deployed a taser. They were able to take the woman into custody. She was subsequently transported to a local hospital for a mental health evaluation. Cops say she'll face criminal charges. Info about the charges set to be released later. In the meantime, access to the Capitol garage was blocked off for a while. Now, this story doesn't have a time stamp on it. Yeah, this happened at 8:39, so access to the Capitol garage, if you're heading up there for some reason, even though the State House and State Senate are not in session, you may find some limited ways to get into the garage there. I'll tell you something. Between what happened here and what we saw happen in New York and all this stuff you generally see, especially in the big cities, we've got to give judges, and I mentioned this earlier, but whenever you see stories like this, it's just a realization that more people need to be admitted to mental health hospital. I'm not talking about locking, I'm not talking about, say, put them in the loony bin. No, that's not what I'm talking about. But where is the responsibility? And listen, you can't blame law enforcement. Now, they arrested this woman, and plenty of people get arrested and brought in, but how many times are they released or they're not really given any prison time? And yes, if people have serious mental health conditions, they need treatment, but a lot of times they won't go into the treatment or their family situations. But you have a situation like this, and the woman in New York City the other day, her family says, you know, she had mental health issues for years. Well, was there, and again, I'm not criticizing the family, Lord knows I'm not doing that, but you just ask yourselves, why are people like this on the street? And it's virtually impossible to categorize everybody that may have mental health issues as somebody you should, quote unquote, and I'm doing air quotes here in the morning, you want to put them away. Well, that's a lot more difficult, you know, it's a lot easier said, I should say, than done. So, you know, you have a situation where you have a lot of people, and you see it all the time, videos that are released, you see stuff on social media. How about these people that just walk past people in cities like New York, and they turn around and they just smack them, they cold cock them, and they just keep walking? That's a person that needs to be, I don't care what the family says. You see these videos of people, the New York Post puts them up all the time, a lot of the New York outlets do. People walking down at midday. There was one the other day of a guy walks up to an 80-year-old woman, slams her to the ground, and dumps the contents of her cart on her. Okay, he should never see the light of day again. I don't care if he was off his meds. I don't care if he's had mental struggles. I don't care if he's used drugs before. I don't care if he was abused as a kid. I don't care. I don't care. Do you know I don't care? I don't care. Physical violence in a public setting is a violation of the expectation or expectations that you and I have of being able to walk around safely. And, well, you know, Paul, we don't have the room for those people. Yeah, well, you know what? Build more asylums. A lot of open space in Connecticut. You know, we're a heavily forested state. Not everybody is sitting on top of each other in this state. You know, just I have no tolerance for this stuff. I don't. And it's not the fault of the person committing these acts, that they do that. If you are mentally unsound, you are, by definition, mentally unsound. You need to be medicated. You need to have psychiatric care or psychological care. You need to have talk therapy, whatever. But you have these people in many big cities who have these arrest records of 5, 10, 15, 20, 30 arrests. Well, the system failed them. No, the system didn't fail them. They failed themselves. They're nuts. They're crazy. I'm sorry to have to say that. But you can't blame the system when there is a chemical organicity in a people's heads causing them to be public, far more than public nuisances. You can't even say that. Public dangers. Public dangers. And again, I know it's not easy for families to take care of. We've had some mental health, you know, as things going on in my family. And, you know, this was years and years ago. And thankfully, it was well taken care of. I got great experts to help me. And we were all clean and done with it in a few years. But, you know, we found the right treatment, the right medications, and everything worked out well. But even back then, I was like, gee, not everybody has access to something like this, right? So just a few thoughts there. Agree, disagree, let me know. Email me, Paul, P-A-U-L, Paul, at voiceofct.com. Or text me at any time. Our text system up and running all day. 203-333-9422-333-WICC. Thanks to Rebecca on the news this morning. Eric, the producer, as always. Who else do we have? We have Norm on traffic. And we also had the one and only chief meteorologist, Paul Bjork. And if I forgot anyone, I'm so sorry. Don't get mad. A lot more coming up on WICC, the Lisa Wexler Show. We've got The Download with John and Ken. And somebody's in for me this afternoon. I look at the schedule. I'm sorry. Who's ever in for me this afternoon, please listen. They're really good. Have a fabulous day.
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9: From ABC News, Sherry Preston. Another day of verdict watch. The jury in Lindsay Clancy's murder trial has resumed deliberations in trying to decide whether to hold the Massachusetts mom criminally responsible for killing her 3 young children 3 years ago. ABC's Aaron Katursky says jurors told the judge on Tuesday they were deadlocked, and says Katursky, the judge told them he knows how hard it is.
10: The jury must climb inside Clancy's mind during a 20-minute period in January 2023 when she sent her husband to run errands, strangled 5-year-old Cora, 3-year-old Dawson, and 8-month-old Callan, then tried to kill herself, jumping from a 2-story window, leaving herself partially paralyzed.
9: The jury is not sequestered. In another courtroom, this one in Florida, Tiger Woods has changed his plea from not guilty to guilty in a DUI accident from earlier this year. As a part of the deal, he must give up his license for 5 years. Hiring last month across the country a lot slower than expectations.
11: Using data from 26 million private sector employees nationally to measure job creation, ADP has found that 38,000 positions were gained in August against analysts' expectations of 47,000. That's the slowest pace of job creation since January. The sectors showing gains: education, healthcare, construction, and the leisure and hospitality industry.
9: That's ABC's Jim Ryan. The U.S. striking Iran overnight, CENTCOM says, in retaliation for Iran laying mines in the Strait of Hormuz. In Nepal, work continues 1 week after the catastrophic floods that claimed 1,100 lives. ABC's Britt Clenett is in Kathmandu.
12: Crews searching for more than 600 hydropower workers who may still be trapped deep inside mud-filled tunnels holed up in air pockets. Rescuers using thermal drones to get a closer look. So far, no signs of life.
9: Nearly 4,000 people are still missing. New York City banning in all public school classrooms, kids younger than high school, all AI. High schoolers will get lessons on how to use it responsibly. 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
9: More details are surfacing about the resignation of Army Secretary Dan Driscoll, who resigned this week amid word that tensions had been rising between him and Defense Secretary Pete Hegseth. Here's ABC's Lionel Moise.
15: Sources say Driscoll had repeatedly warned the White House about Hegseth's widespread firing of senior military officers, even telling President Trump that Hegseth's removal of some of the Army's most experienced leaders was hurting the force. Sources say President Trump appeared surprised by the extent of the problem.
9: A man in New York lucky to be alive after being struck by lightning. You can see video of it. Lightning hitting the top of his umbrella as he's walking. He falls to the ground. ABC's Sophie Flay has more.
16: We're hearing from the man who recently survived a lightning strike in New York City. The dramatic moments caught on camera as Thomas Fahmy walked to his car, the lightning bolt knocking him to the ground.
17: It was such a surreal experience. My feet were severely in pain, numbing. I felt like I was walking on balloons. That's how I felt. My feet were so swollen.
16: He spent the night in the hospital, but remarkably did not suffer any major injuries.
9: Chevron has confirmed it will expand operations in Venezuela following President Trump's announcement to develop the nation's oil reserves there and give the Pentagon a stake in the profits. Checking the markets, the Dow is up 302 points, S&P up 19. I'm Sherry Preston, ABC News.
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18: 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Courtesy Carpet, Route 111, Monroe. Fairfield police say a February home invasion may have been motivated by a large amount of cash allegedly tied to narcotics trafficking. Police seized about $885,000 from the Candlewood Road home after 4 armed men allegedly forced their way inside, held 5 people at gunpoint, and restrained them, including 2 juveniles. 3 suspects were arrested shortly after the crime, and police say the 4th, 33-year-old Leon Jackson of New Haven, was recently extradited from Alabama. Jackson now faces multiple charges, including home invasion invasion, first-degree robbery, and risk of injury to a minor. And Connecticut is among nine states reportedly being targeted in a new federal effort to investigate potential voter fraud. According to a CNN report, Homeland Security investigators are expected to pursue leads involving possible non-citizens who may have registered to vote or voted illegally. Connecticut Secretary of the State Stephanie Thomas held a news conference to reassure voters, but said she could not confirm whether Connecticut is formally under investigation, and her office had not been contacted by federal officials. For the Voice of Connecticut, WICC, I'm John Kamal.
19: 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Weather update.
2: Cloudy and moderately humid through this afternoon in the mid-70s. A shower and thunderstorm late tonight in the mid-60s. Showers and thunderstorms tomorrow. Warm and humid near 80. I'm meteorologist Paul Piorek on WICC.
19: 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Here is Lisa Wexler.
20: Connecticut was named as one of the nine states where federal investigators are expected to pursue leads, conduct interviews, and potentially refer cases for prosecution between now and mid-October. It was reported that this initiative will focus on investigating the voter histories of people believed to be non-citizens who may have registered or voted illegally. Now, here is what we don't know. If the reports are true, why Connecticut was selected, if it is true, who or what may be investigated here, what specific activity is planned, or when it may occur. Our office has not been contacted by the Department of Homeland Security about any intent to investigate here. We have not been notified by any registrar of voters or town clerks of any activities in their towns or any effort to make contact. What I'd like to reassure people is that investigating credible allegations of election law violations is not unusual. In fact, as we know here in Connecticut, we believe in that so strongly, we have our State Elections Enforcement Commission, an independent authority put together to do just that.
21: So welcome to the show today. That is Secretary of State Stephanie Thomas. This the reason I played this clip, in which it was apparently reported on CNN that the feds are specifically going after nine states. It was reported that Connecticut is one of them, but as Secretary of State Thomas said, she doesn't know that. And she's not, you know, threatened or alarmed, particularly by investigations of election fraud. In fact, one of the Republicans in Walcott said that they had asked for an investigation specifically focused on Bridgeport, where we know there have been, and I'm quoting now, irregularities, right? That would be a small word for what goes on sometimes in Bridgeport, that were followed up by criminal charges that are still pending. So we know that here in Connecticut, we are not immune from voter shenanigans. However, this in the context, this is in a bigger context. And really the big news today is not that Connecticut may or may not be investigated for some voter fraud. And if there are reasons to have voter fraud investigations, as the Secretary of State said, they should be investigated. They're already investigated by the state, but the state is accused often of being very late and delinquent. For example, the absentee voter allegation fraud investigations kind of lingered and malingered throughout 4 years until they came to fruition when we had the last Gomes-Ganim matchup. And then all of a sudden they revived. So I'm not saying that we can't do a better job in Connecticut. Clearly we can. But this is in the context of something else that is rather alarming. And that is that the federal government clearly wishes to take over elections, even though the Constitution says that states have control over elections. And in that context, they got the Supreme Court to issue, without an actual opinion, without a substantive opinion, I should say, they got the Supreme Court to say that it was okay for the post office to kind of sort of be in charge. And it's rather shocking to me, because you and I know that the post office can barely deliver a letter. much less be tasked with being a filter for who is and who's not a legitimate citizen able to vote in the United States. What's happening in the big picture is that the federal government wants a list. They want a big list. They want a list of all citizens of the United States of America, because guess what? They don't have one. And probably President Trump can't believe it. He probably became president and said, what do you mean we don't have a list of all the citizens in this country? I don't understand that. The federal government should have a list of all citizens. You might think that makes sense. But actually, we've never done anything like that. We've never needed to do anything like that. We've never been that much of a big data compiled to what end. The only real government bureaucracy that does have a list, per se, of U.S. citizens is Social Security. They know who's a citizen. Believe me, you're not going to get your Social Security payment unless they proved you're entitled to it. And maybe you are entitled to it if you're a green card holder. I'd have to look that up. But believe me, they know whether or not you're a citizen. But that list, per se, may not be an overall data list that the executive branch, the federal government, has access to. So what they want to do is they want to have a big list of citizens, and they then want to insist that states match that up so that nobody who is not a citizen can vote. And they believe, and they want to transfer the authority to the U.S. Postal Service, that they should be the arbiters, that they, listen to this, this is really the plan, that the Postal Service should cross-check against this huge list that doesn't exist of citizens before they mail a mail-in ballot to somebody's home. Now, there's a lot wrong with that, because one can imagine the human error, the machine error, the amount of people who should and could and are entitled to vote that will be disenfranchised. We know that that will happen. We know that the potential for finagling is vast. But we also know that it's simply not constitutional. In other words, it's not the way we do elections in this country. The way we do elections in this country is that the state and the secretaries of state of each state are responsible for the ballot. They're responsible for who's on the ballot. They're responsible for the actual logistics of election day. And they're responsible for investigating and deciding who and who is not eligible to vote. We also know, in every independent, proper look at this, that voter fraud is a largely exaggerated phenomenon, which is not to say that it doesn't happen. It does happen, but it happens very infrequently, and it is rarely, if ever, a determinant of the outcome of an election. And that's based on countless independent studies. So what are we really doing here? Why are we expending so much money, so much resource, so much hot air, so much legal time? What are we doing here? What is this about? And one can conclude that this is about consolidating power. What else does this look like to you? It looks like consolidating power to me. To me, that's what it looks like. It looks like a federal government that wants more and more power. And for some people who don't want to ascribe benign motives to the federal government right now, some people, they say it looks like they're trying to head off the possible election outcome by having a role in the outcome before the election happens. That's what people are afraid of, that the Trump administration is trying to determine the outcome of the midterms. And to that end, there was a whistleblower, and this is what made news today, a whistleblower from the United States Postal Office, who said, and I want to get this right, because thank you, Melissa, I know it's in my show prep, so I know you have it here, and I'm looking to see where it is, but I know it's on here. Thank you. A USPS whistleblower said the agency, meaning the post office, defied court orders to build a new computer ballot system that could reject thousands of mail-in ballots or delay delivery to eligible absentee voters. In other words, the court order said, don't build it now. But the USPS built it anyway. They built it in a matter of weeks rather than the usual 9 months to accommodate a Trump executive order that could restrict mail-in ballots. The whistleblower said that the rush job had the potential to, and I'm quoting now, derail the midterms. So that's what's happening. You've got a whistleblower from the post office who was saying, we didn't care what the Supreme Court was going to say. We already built this thing. We're listening to the voice and the orders of our commander in chief. We are building the infrastructure to take over elections and to filter to decide who and who is not eligible to vote. That's what's happening right now in the United States of America. I want you to think about that. Decide, you know, what you think about that. All right, let me tell you who's on our show today. Wayne Winston joins us at 11:30 for It's Not Just Black and White. We've got a special guest who's coming on to talk about Bot and Brew in studio. And she's coming over from Cromwell, right? Is that where she's coming over? And she's a really interesting lady. She's a doctor. We're going to get to know her. And she created a robot in her dream coffee brew station. We're going to hear about that. And then none other than gubernatorial Republican candidate Ryan Fazio joining us in studio in just a few minutes. When we return, we're going to speak with Jay Nygren from the Greens of Cannondale and introduce you to some ways to reframe and think about elder care in our community. Stay tuned. We'll be right back. You're listening to The Lisa Wexler Show at 203-333-9422.
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21: And welcome back to the show today. I really want to introduce you. I'm really delighted. This is just going to be a quick intro. Say hello to Jay Nygren, who was the sales and marketing director for the Cannondale campus of the Greens, which is the Greens at Cannondale and Wilton Meadows. Welcome, Jay. Hi.
25: Good morning, Lisa. Thank you so much for having me on today.
21: Yeah. Listen, there's a lot going on in the world, but there's things that are going on, you know, kind of in the newspapers. And then there are things that affect us when we get up in the morning. One of the things that affects us when we get up in the morning is our health and welfare and the health and welfare of our loved ones. And you and I have gotten to know each other and talk. You know that I, till recently, had two elderly parents. My mom passed away August 11th. But my dad is 97. He's coming to visit next week. And it seems from me to getting to know you that you have kind of devoted your life and career to thinking about how we age comfortably, healthily, and with connection.
25: Absolutely. Just to go back a little bit, back in the early 2000s, I had a grandmother who had vascular dementia and my dad who had Alzheimer's. Back then, there wasn't the support we have today for seniors going through that and families as well. And my career actually started in food and beverage and in the senior communities. And so I transitioned over to the sales side to try to help families. I say 30% of my job is sales, but 70% is really educating and helping families get through a very tough time.
21: How did you educate yourself? Did you go to school for this kind of stuff? Are there certifications? Tell me about this.
25: Yep. So I am a dementia care practitioner. I took a lot of courses in it. I worked for communities that were strictly dementia memory care communities. I've worked for independent living and assisted living as well. So I have.
21: And what are the range. Greens in Wilton Meadows? What are they?
25: We are assisted living. We are memory care. And we are a skilled nursing facility as well, which is very unique because most campuses don't have the skilled nursing aspect of it.
21: Meaning the what we would consider to be a full service nursing home.
25: Correct.
21: Okay.
25: Yep.
21: Yeah. Because there is language that is familiar to people in the field. And then there's language that, you know, if you're not in the field, you need to know the colloquial language, right?
25: Yep. So it's a nursing home.
21: It's basically. A nursing home.
25: Yep.
21: Okay.
25: So your mom, if she was home and something were to happen where she fell, and my apologies on the loss of your mom. If she were to fall, she would go to the hospital, she would have surgery, whatever, and then she would go to a skilled nursing or nursing home for rehab. And then she could transition to an assisted living or a memory care like
21: right.
25: we are as well.
21: Or home or stay home. There, right? Yep. There yep. are different options for different yep. people.
25: All kinds of things. And my job is to just help people understand what to do, where to go. Every single person's situation is different.
21: That is so true.
25: Yeah, there's the financial aspect of it. There is the family component. One sister thinks mom's fine. She's going to stay home till she dies. Other siblings think she's by herself. She's lonely. She needs companionship. So she would get that from a assisted living facility. Maybe home care is the right thing for her. You know, there's a broad range of things to try to help navigate a family through it. And I've gone through it all.
21: Yeah. And it is very, very individual, isn't it?
25: Very much so. Yep. Each family and their stories are all different.
21: You know, I mean, we all come in the same way, but we exit very differently, right?
25: Yep.
21: And we don't often get that much of a choice about it either, right? Mm-hmm. So, you know, you can pray, well, God, take my body before my mind or my mind before my body. Mm-hmm. We don't really get much of a choice, most of us. Mm-hmm. We don't. And mm-hmm. And so I think it's a road untraveled for children when they see elderly parents, and it is the ultimate road untraveled for the individual going through this, right? It just mm-hmm. is what it is. So what have you learned, Jay Nygren? What are some principles that you would advise us as we're getting older? Because we all are. What mm-hmm. what do you think, if you're someone in your 60s or 70s now, what's some advice for us?
25: I think the biggest thing is we don't want to talk about our ultimate demise. We don't want to.
21: Well, I don't want to.
25: No, and I didn't either.
21: I want to live for life. I don't exactly. want to. I don't want to talk a lot about yep. death. I really don't.
25: Yep. I did lose my mom to pancreatic cancer in 2003. So I spent the last 6 months with her going through those things and actually facing it. And I think unless you go through it, you just don't know what's coming up. But I strongly suggest that adult children of seniors that are starting to go through something, talk to your parents. Understand.
21: What if your parents won't talk to you?
25: I say keep trying.
21: Keep trying, right?
25: Keep trying.
21: Yeah.
25: Absolutely. You have to understand that age bracket of people that are out there, they're very private. They don't share their financial situation even with their children sometimes.
21: That is

0: that it wasn't, that even though my mother knew everything about her mother's finances, and so did her sister, my Aunt Cookie, my grandmother wasn't as trusting of her children as my parents are of me and Jill. And that lack of trust, it kind of gets in there and really throws a boomerang into proper planning.
1: Correct. Yep. A lot of the folks, just thinking in my family alone, my grandparents were very poor. They had five children. They worked very hard, and they were very private about their finances. So they didn't share a lot with my mom and her siblings.
0: But if they were poor, maybe it doesn't matter. Maybe there isn't that, maybe it doesn't matter that much, Jay. Does it?
1: It does, but it becomes of very importance to them because it's blood, sweat, and tears they basically did to get the money that they had.
0: They had something.
1: Yep. My grandmother worked in the factory for $3 an hour, and she worked every single overtime she could to try to stash the money away. So, and then my grandfather passed away. He took $4.35 extra in his pension, and my grandmother ended up with nothing. And she didn't know she had nothing until he passed away.
0: Oh, in other words, she thought when he passed, the pension would continue to go to her.
1: Yes.
0: But it didn't go to her?
1: It didn't. He took $4.35 more.
0: Oh, no. So he would have a little bit more instead of giving the survivor benefits to her. Right.
1: $4.35 a month, and she would have had his pension for the rest of her life. But he took more. Now, that's the type of non-communication that level was. That's how, even between spouses, I've heard that they don't share what each other has. So, again, each family's different, and you have to dig into all of that. But my biggest thing is to try to plan for.
0: So we're chatting with Jay Nygren. This is the beginning of a discussion that we're going to start having every month, beginning most likely in November. And we're going to be talking about aging gracefully. We're going to be talking about elder law issues. I know, Jay, you've got a whole list of things that just from the top of your head we'll be consulting experts. We'll be having you as a regular. And what we're going to do on the show is we're going to try and take fact patterns. So similar to Lisa on the Law, which I do Mondays at 11:30, if you've got a situation where you want to write me ahead of time or call in during the segment and you've got a problem, and again, I don't need to know your exact name. You can even lie about it. It's not important. But there are so many permutations of the dilemmas that people face as they're aging. And they are financial, but they are emotional. They are emotional. Do I want to uproot my parents back from Florida to come be with me? What's the cost versus benefit analysis? They're happy there. They have friends there, but the friends may be dying too. The weather is better, but do they really go out anyway at some point? What's their memory like? What's their cognition? Who's going to really care about what they're eating? Who's going to check on them? It's and we are all facing this. We are. If we're not baby boomers, we're the Gen X below baby boomers, but we're all aging. I read this morning that by 2030, the last of the baby boomers are going to turn 65 right now. And then that means that the largest swath of America between 65 and 85 will be that bubble. America is going to have to face it. And we're all facing it if we're lucky, right? You got to live. What's the alternative? So anyway, Jay Nygren, I'm really looking forward to this.
1: Me too.
0: And I want to thank the Cannondale campus, the Greens at Cannondale and Wilton Meadows for committing to this. We're going to have a good time. We're going to learn a lot and we're going to impart a lot of information.
1: Absolutely. Again, I don't bring myself forward as being a lawyer or a doctor or a nurse or anything, but I've been doing this for a long time. And I try to, again, at the end of the day, it's about your loved one and about making them as successful as you can. And navigating through all of the questions that you have to make the right decision.
0: Jay Nygren, thanks so much for joining us. We're going to be right back with Ryan Fazio in studio. I'm looking forward to seeing Ryan. I haven't seen him in a while. We'll be right back.
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0: to Wexler and the area's top doctors. Aside from treatment options, being informed is the best weapon against illness or disease. You might not know the best questions to ask, but Lisa Wexler does, and she'll ask them during The Doctor Is In.
1: So COPD has two components, and both are related to smoking and air pollution and environmental exposure. If it affects the lung units, what we call alveoli, then that's what we call emphysema. And this is in our effort at Northwell regarding the COPD initiative. Start screening them for COPD because, yes, it's true. We're not diagnosing most of the patients that have COPD.
0: The Doctor Is In with Lisa Wexler, featuring prominent doctors from Northwell Health.
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8: And welcome back to the show. Joining us in studio, Ryan Fazio, who has the Republican nomination. He'll be on the ballot November 3rd as a choice for you for governor. He has the distinction of winning in a district in Greenwich, in which it's been a squeaker for the last couple of times. But you know what? Every time he ran, he won by a little bit more. And he was chosen unanimously in kind of an unexpected, crazy situation nomination convention in May, where Aaron Stewart, who was still facing a lot of financial difficulties and accusations with respect to her role as the mayor of New Britain. But nonetheless, Ryan Fazio emerged as the unanimous choice. Welcome back. Hello.
9: Thank you for having me, Lisa.
8: It's always a pleasure. So, Ryan, I'm going to dispense with small talk, even though I could do small talk with you forever, forever, except to say congratulations, Amy. It's very nice to meet you. I'm glad you brought your fiance, your pretty fiance here. So, but I want to get to, this is what I was thinking about this morning, Ryan. This is what I want to ask you. We have Governor Lamont, who is the governor, and he is staking a position that may or may not win in court with respect to the Supremacy Clause and the clash between ICE and this Trust Act. And you know about it intimately because you're in the legislature. And what I want to know is, if you were governor right now, how would you be handling, as a leader, the issue of ICE coming into our communities. Where do you stand on that?
9: Well, I think the job of the governor in this case, because as you say, the federal law under the U.S. Constitution has supremacy, and so state law cannot interfere with federal law, is you want a state government and a leader of the state government that will be able to find common ground. So prioritizing resources to take people off the streets who have criminal records on top of being in the country illegally pose a threat to the public safety should be where resources are dedicated. I think when you have a more orderly system, when you have kind of communication and you try to work with others, whether it's a Democratic or a Republican administration, you'll have a happier or a better outcome. I think
8: were
9: people
8: you,
9: want
8: were
9: those
8: you
9: balances.
8: Then were you disturbed to hear, based on a recent report of July of 2026, that only 4% of the people that were rounded up by ICE in July actually had criminal records? Were you disturbed to hear that statistic?
9: I would be very surprised if that statistic were true, because most of the statistics I'd seen before had a higher number. But again, that's where I think having a relationship between all kind of federal and state law enforcement bodies can prioritize resources on people who pose a threat to public safety,
8: and
9: so on.
8: But I got to push you on this a little bit, because it turns out this week that we heard that $17 million has been appropriated for ICE to wear gloves that have taser stun shocks. I mean, I just want to know, if you're the governor, if you become the governor and you're the leader of Connecticut, what do you think about that? Do you care about that? Would you want to speak out about it? Yay or nay, be quiet about it. The idea of even federal law enforcement wearing gloves that stun people as they try and grab them. Do you like the idea?
9: I've never even heard of that. So,
8: oh, no. But Ryan, this is a true thing.
9: Okay. Well, here's what I do know. There's a 2-year-old boy in Stamford, Connecticut named Liam Rivera. His father, Liam was a U.S. citizen. His father was in the country illegally. He was arrested and convicted and thrown in prison for assault, for beating that then 1-year-old boy. Because of Governor Lamont's sanctuary state law, that man was released out in public after serving just a year in prison instead of being transferred to federal authorities and removed from the state and the country. Upon being released, that man beat and killed 2-year-old Liam Rivera, who is a U.S. citizen. That boy would still be alive if not for this governor's sanctuary policies that protect criminals, convicted felons, violent criminals. That boy never got attention from the governor or the people in charge of this state. That's a human life that deserves to be protected. That's a U.S. citizen that deserves to be protected.
8: Well, it's a baby.
9: That's the balance.
8: It's a baby. It's a child.
9: Yeah.
8: And by definition, I don't care if the child's here illegally or legally. By definition, it's the child.
9: And that's,
8: always deserves
9: and that's
8: to
9: a
8: be
9: death
8: protected.
9: That would not have occurred if not for the governor's sanctuary state policies. So my point is, there needs to be balance in this discussion. I think people in Connecticut want balance. They don't want disorderliness. They don't want public safety undermined. They don't want politics and ideology to supplant common sense.
8: Okay.
9: I think there can be a common sense answer to all these problems, but you can't have someone in the governorship who's putting politics above common sense and public safety.
8: So, Ryan Fazio, so you are criticizing Governor Lamont's approach to this issue.
9: Yes, I think that there can be a balanced approach. You don't want disorderliness. You don't want chaos. And you at the same time, you want public safety to be defended and our resources regarding law enforcement, whether it's at the federal or the state or local level, to be focused on protecting the public safety and getting hardened criminals off the streets.
8: And when you're out there, because you're all over the place, I'd love to hear your itinerary for the day. I'd love to hear this stuff because you're probably all over the place. We're chatting with Ryan Fazio, 203-333-9422, if you have a question or a comment. What is the feedback that you're getting from people on this issue? And then we're going to go to the other things they're telling you. But on this issue, are you getting that feedback from people that they, what do they think about this when they speak to you?
9: I don't hear that much about immigration issues. I hear people on both sides of the issue, but I generally on the trail am hearing about the sky high cost of living in Connecticut and the affordability crisis. Yeah. Nobody can afford to live in this state. Okay. And after 8 years, it's gotten worse. That's what I hear about day in and day out.
8: And so what are some of the things that you would bring as governor to solutions to that problem?
9: Well, first, I think it's important to point out that the governor bears responsibility for contributing to the high cost of living. He's raised taxes by hundreds of millions of dollars, including prepared meals taxes, including taxes on our paychecks, including taxes on our digital downloads.
8: Because he says he hasn't raised taxes at all.
9: Well, the governor doesn't know what he's done in office. That's the problem. He has, as a matter of fact, signed public acts into law that impose a new 0.5% tax on your employee paychecks, that impose a new 1% tax on prepared meals, that impose a
8: The 0.5% one on the employee thing, isn't that the one that the legislature passed?
9: Well, he supported it.
8: But it's a new bill for, you know, I think small businesses to be able to, to save money for their employees. Isn't that what that is? We all have to pay towards it.
9: It's costing us money.
8: No,
9: it's
8: I know. Us half a billion a year. That's what it is, right?
9: Yes, yeah. Of course. Yeah. Every tax that's ever been passed in human history has been justified that it's, you know, we're one tax away from prosperity. And that's the way it works in Connecticut, too. But the governor doesn't understand his own record and what he's done in office. He's asleep at the wheel. And the fact of the matter is he's raised taxes by hundreds of millions and he's raised hidden fees in our electric bills by hundreds of millions of dollars per year more, including just this past year, despite warnings that it would cost us more and more. I'll reverse those policies. We can pass the largest middle class tax cut in state history and save the average family thousands of dollars.
8: Would the tax cut also be an income tax cut, or would it be a lot of these, what I call these nickel and dime cuts?
9: Great question. There's a lot of taxes in the state and fees that cost more to collect than they generate in revenue, according to some reports. Those should be eliminated out of hand. But more than anything, I think we need a middle class tax cut focused on the state income tax, not only to make the state more affordable, but that'll also help to generate economic growth so we can create the jobs and the opportunity for young people and everybody to work here again.
8: I know you're a very budget wonky guy, and I say that with respect, truly. So where would the spending cuts have to come from if we cut the income tax for the income?
9: Good question. But what I'm proposing is about a $2 billion per year tax cut in a state where the budget is about $28 billion. We can achieve those savings in three ways over 4 years' time. First, to eliminate wasteful, excessive government spending.
8: Do we have that?
9: Yes. For instance, the state government over budgets for most, for several different departments by about $150 million per year.
8: Which ones?
9: It's mostly.
8: It's not the probate court system.
9: No, it's not.
8: Because we operate on shoe leather, but we do great.
9: It's not the court system, because I keep hearing that there's kind of backlogs of cases, and so it's actually not that. But there, you know, there's departments like the Office of Health Strategies, other verticals in state government, basic bureaucracy, where they're over budgeting for headcount. And so that's one area. Second, we have these political earmarks in the state government, about $175 million of that are given because people have political connections. The legislators want, you know, the Ryan Fazio Memorial Gazebo that badly in their own backyard.
8: It's that much money?
9: It's $175 million per year. Yes, it's a striking amount of money. All political patronage. So no actual public, you know, vetting whatsoever.
8: And you know this because you've been a legislator for a while, huh?
9: Yeah, and I've seen it. And now one of those sources of earmarks are under FBI investigation.
8: Which one?
9: The Blue Hills Association.
8: Right. With Doug McCrory.
9: Yes.
8: I don't think he made it to the ballot.
9: No, he did not make it.
8: Yeah.
9: So I think there was also a report that the governor commissioned a few years ago from Boston Consulting Group, which found up to $1 billion of efficiencies that we could have in state government. He paid $1 million for that study, and he hasn't implemented the findings of the study. And it's boring stuff. It's like centralizing payment systems and so on and so forth. So that's one. Then we should also reduce the growth of general government spending by 0.5% or something like that to the rate of inflation. That will save us hundreds of millions.
8: Are we growing government spending anyway?
9: We're growing it too fast. So, for instance, we just passed the state budget this year. I voted against it. That increased government spending by about 8% year over year. So your listeners might be surprised to hear that because it didn't get that much coverage. But, You're going to pay for that. You're going to pay for that if you're listening and your taxes are already too high. And nobody can say that, you know, this governor is protecting the fiscal integrity of the state when we're increasing government spending by 8%.
8: It does seem, though, however, and Sean Scanlon is a regular on the show, it does seem that we have a lot of budgetary surpluses. Stay right there, Ryan Fazio. I want to hear about that. And we do have some people who want to ask questions for you. So we're going to get to that too. So if you're on hold, stay on hold. 203-333-9422. We'll be right back with Republican gubernatorial candidate Ryan Fazio. Stay tuned.
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8: And welcome back to the show. We are very happy to be hosting Ryan Fazio in studio with us, who is running a spirited, aggressive campaign to become the next governor of the state of Connecticut. And Ryan, we were just going into it, and I do want to go into it because people care a little bit about numbers. There have been reports of surpluses. You're saying that our taxes have been raised. So how do we fit that in? And just talk to us about that a little bit.
9: So Connecticut has always had very high taxes. So one of the reasons I'm running for governor is I think we cannot have affordability and economic growth if it continues to be this way. I think it's shocking to me that even with the high taxes that Governor Lamont inherited, that he would raise them even more. Again, online purchases, prepared meals, employee paychecks. If you add up all the additions and subtractions he's made to tax policy and revenue, it equates to roughly a $200 million per year increase. That's not acceptable, and we cannot create economic opportunity in Connecticut again or affordability if we continue along that track.
8: Now, Ryan, you hear a lot, I'm sure, about affordability, which for many people equates to housing. Mm-hmm. And there was a very controversial housing bill last session, and kind of at the last minute, to the disappointment of some of Ned Lamont's own party members, he refused to sign it as it was, and he called an emergency session to sign that very big housing bill without debate.
9: Yeah.
8: What? And you were in the legislature at that time.
9: Mm-hmm.
8: How did you vote?
9: I voted no.
8: You voted no. If you were the governor, how would you lead on housing policy?
9: That's an important question. And I think that the housing policy debate needs leadership and needs statesmanship, and it is actually ripe for grand compromise. 2 weeks ago, I went to Simsbury, where they have a proposed 830G project, 600 units without local zoning.
8: In Simsbury?
9: Yeah.
8: What a beautiful town.
9: Well, for now. But the governor supports 830G and he supports 8002 and he supports these buildings being done without local approval. I think we do need more housing in this state, but we can do it in a way that has more local approval than currently and create affordability in the process. So I outlined a 3-part plan with maybe 24 different constituent parts to it, where it outlines a compromise that we roll back things like 830G, where big developers can come in and totally ignore local zoning. But we also have a strategy to increase the amount of housing in a way that localities, I think, will have more support for. So more accessory dwelling units, more residential units in mixed use areas, more conversion of commercial to residential. I think those
8: require a look too, because we have these as of rights that are coming up. And I just don't believe anything should be as of right. I think that communities should be able to look at whatever's happening in their community.
9: Well, that's why this is an issue. You know, the governor gave his verbal approval on 5002 and then ultimately signed 8002. But we need someone who's in the driver's seat trying to forge a compromise, because there's so many different moving parts on the housing issue. I truly believe you can create more affordability and more housing while respecting local control and stopping with the madness of 830G. And then on top of that,
8: because people really want to. I want to.
9: They want both.
8: I want senior example. Housing. I want all of it.
9: But under 830G, you only count senior housing as half a housing point, even though I believe seniors are full people. But under 830G, they're not counted that way. That's not right. But we also need to get one of the most important components of our high housing costs under control, the sky-high property taxes in Connecticut, which keep spiraling out of control. So I've proposed a property tax cap that's aimed at taking away hundreds of the unfunded state mandates, which are really what's responsible for driving up our property taxes, making sure our towns and cities have their fair share of predictable funding for educational cost sharing, making sure large nonprofit systems have to contribute to their localities as well, rather than be totally tax exempt when they're paying their CEOs millions of dollars. And then we can cap property taxes into the future. If Connecticut had the same property tax burden as the average state in the country, our housing costs as a percentage of income would go from above average to below average. So that's an important issue.
8: We do carry per capita as citizens of Connecticut. I think we carry per capita the highest or the second highest. I think it's the highest in the country per capita share of debt. I think I read that recently.
9: Yes.
8: Number one.
9: Yep.
8: And number one.
9: That's right. And so we have this major taxpayer overhang, and we need a governor who is razor focused on alleviating that burden, limiting the amount of debt, reducing taxes in the long term. Because if we have a hospitable climate to work, to investment, to life in Connecticut, I believe this state's economy could flourish like no other place in the entire country.
8: All right, let's go to Terry from Bridgeport with a question. Terry, you're on the air with Ryan Fazio. Go ahead, please.
14: Yes. You've already got my vote. Number one, would Governor Lamont just decrease taxes for the middle class? He has almost done nothing for the low income, which I am one of them. And because we always seem to have a surplus, would you consider lowering the state income tax?
9: Well, Terry, thank you for your support. And yes, I'm going to run on delivering the largest middle class and working class income tax cut in the country, not for the rich, but for the middle income and low income. They deserve thousands of dollars in tax relief, and it can be delivered like we were talking about. And also those other regressive taxes that hurt working class people most, like the hidden fees and taxes in your electric bill, those need to be eliminated entirely. We can cut electric rates by 20% as well by eliminating a lot of these hidden fees and taxes in your electric bill. And that way we can make it affordable for working class families, for middle class families to live here again.
8: Thank you, Terry. Thanks for the call. We're on the air with Ryan Fazio, 203-333-9422. Since you just segued into electricity, I was reading that there is a controversy about an extension of pipeline going through Brookfield, in which, admittedly, I think that there that reasonable people are already trying to figure out a compromise for. But the issue of energy and energy sources, you know, will continue to be a big one. My question for you is, if you're governor, can you create a way for individual homeowners to make it more affordable to do geothermal or solar so that we can literally reduce our consumption of the grid?
9: We need an all of the above energy strategy. So everything needs to be part of the solution here. And an all of the above energy strategy looks like something that doesn't give special benefits to one part of the energy sector over another, but forces them to compete and drive down costs. Part of the problem is that all these costs embedded into your electric bill, the public benefits and the other hidden taxes in the supply charge and your bill that the governor supports, is they're picking winners and losers. It's mostly corporate welfare. Some companies, some forms of energy get special subsidies. It's almost the equivalent.
8: But some are better than others, Ryan. Some are. Some create less pollution and they're better for society.
9: That's true. But even those, some get better benefits than others. So we subsidize certain forms of solar more than other forms of solar.
8: Why?
9: That's a good question. And I believe that the government cannot dictate these outcomes in a way that'll ultimately be affordable for consumers, as is evidenced by the fact that we have such high electric rates, the third highest in the entire country.
8: All right, we've got a whole bunch of people that still want to talk to you. Let's go to Berta from Stratford. Berta, very quickly, we're coming up on the hour. Quick, quick.
15: Okay, the tax break that, the tax furlough that he gave the AI, or the, what's the
9: data
15: electrical
9: center.
8: Oh, the data center? Is that what you're talking about?
15: Yeah, the data center. What is that about? Those things are not poor, and I don't understand why he gave them a tax break.
8: Thank you, Berta.
9: Well, the governor, just for the listeners, the governor gave a special exemption for data centers from sales tax or property tax. One of them took advantage of it in Windsor recently, got $17 million of subsidies from the Lamont administration, only created 5 jobs. I mean, that's insane. And that means that you're having to pay higher sales tax to offset it. I believe in getting rid of that system. I proposed legislation going back a few years before this topic even became hot to eliminate that special benefit. I'd rather cut taxes for everybody, for the middle class, rather than give special benefits for data centers at the expense of the rest of us, as the governor supports.
8: So, Ryan, I want to thank you for coming in. Are you having fun?
9: I'm always having fun.
8: You're having fun, right?
9: Yeah. We're going everywhere. We get to meet a lot of good people.
8: It's a learning thing, right?
9: It's a special experience, and I'm lucky to have the chance to make my pitch.
8: Well, I'm always happy to see you.
9: It's good to be
8: here. I really am. Ryan Fazio on the Lisa Wexler Show, the Republican gubernatorial candidate. You're going to have your choice November 3rd. Go vote. We'll be right back after the top of the hour.

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1: From ABC News, I'm Sherry Preston. Jurors are back behind closed doors deliberating a verdict in the Lindsey Clancy trial in Massachusetts. On Tuesday, they told the judge they could not reach a unanimous decision, leading to speculation about what might happen if they end up deadlocked and a mistrial is declared. Here's ABC Chief Legal Analyst Dan Abrams.
2: You've got retry it, you've got reach a deal, or you've got drop the charges. I've got to believe if this case is hung, if they're in an impasse, that these prosecutors are going to want to try to reach some sort of deal.
1: Clancy admits to killing her three young children 3 years ago, but says she was suffering from postpartum psychosis at the time. In another courtroom, this one in Florida, Tiger Woods changing his not guilty plea to no contest in a DUI arrest from earlier this year. Under terms of the plea, he will receive a fine and have to give up his license for 5 years. New U.S. strikes on Iran.
3: For the second time in 3 days, the U.S. launching fresh strikes, accusing Iran of trying to lay mines in the Strait of Hormuz. The Pentagon also targeting Iran's radar systems. Iran firing missiles and drones at U.S. allies, including Jordan, Kuwait, and Bahrain. Iran also accusing the U.S. of hitting civilian areas, including a wedding. Iranian state media posting video which they say shows the aftermath of the attack.
1: ABC Chief White House correspondent Mary Bruce. The nation's largest school system is banning AI for the youngest students. Here's ABC's Elizabeth Schulze.
4: New York City Mayor Zohran Mamdani saying children need teachers and human connection in order to learn and grow. They need to develop skills alongside their peers, build relationships with educators, and wrestle with tough problems on their own. New York already does have a strict bell-to-bell cell phone ban in schools, but is also expected to add new limits on screen time for tablets and computers for elementary and middle schoolers.
1: At least 75 Americans among the nearly 4,000 still missing in that catastrophic Nepal flooding. You're listening to ABC News.
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1: It never did reach hurricane strength. Edward lumbering ashore in the Texas Gulf Coast is a tropical storm. It's been downgraded now, but is still causing problems in Texas, says ABC's Jim Ryan.
6: Parked northeast of Houston, Tropical Depression Edward is raining itself out at a rate of 2 to 4 inches per hour and driving up the threat of flash flooding in the region between Dallas and Houston. No injuries have been reported, but the storm has knocked out power to over 70,000 homes and businesses near the Texas-Louisiana border.
1: We're learning a little more about the resignation of Army Secretary Dan Driscoll. ABC senior Pentagon reporter Louis Martinez has details on some of what might happen.
7: The Army is trying to change how it was doing battle training by incorporating drone technology, the lessons learned from Ukraine, if you will. And apparently those are things that Hegseth did not like. And so there were tensions that have been building with him for quite some time. And some of the new reporting that we have is that Driscoll actually warned the White House that Hegseth's action were actually not helpful and were creating problems within the force for the Army in terms of its readiness and in terms of its transformation. And he wanted to raise awareness to the White House, and he did so.
1: Apple is the latest map app to change Lake Ontario to Lake America after President Trump ordered the new name. Google did the same thing. MapQuest says it will not change the name and is giving users the option to name the lake whatever you want through a separate online tool. I'm Sherry Preston, ABC News.
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8: 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Fairfield police say a February home invasion may have been motivated by a large amount of cash allegedly tied to narcotics trafficking. Police seized about $885,000 from the Candlewood Road home after four armed men allegedly forced their way inside, held five people at gunpoint, and restrained them, including two juveniles. Three suspects were arrested shortly after the crime, and police say the fourth, 33-year-old Leon Jackson of New Haven, was recently extradited from Alabama. Jackson now faces multiple charges, including home invasion, first-degree robbery, and risk of injury to a minor. And Connecticut is among nine states reportedly being targeted in a new federal effort to investigate potential voter fraud. According to a CNN report, Homeland Security investigators are expected to pursue leads involving possible non-citizens who may have registered to vote or voted illegally. Connecticut Secretary of the State Stephanie Thomas held a news conference to reassure voters, but said she could not confirm whether Connecticut is formally under investigation, and her office had not been contacted by federal officials. For the Voice of Connecticut, WICC, I'm John Kamal.
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9: Cloudy and moderately humid through this afternoon in the mid-70s. A shower and thunderstorm late tonight in the mid-60s. Showers and thunderstorms tomorrow, warm and humid near 80. I'm meteorologist Paul Piorek on WICC.
0: Attorney, advocate, author, public speaker, The Lisa Wexler Show. 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
10: And welcome back to The Lisa Wexler Show, and that's my name. Remember when we were kids, that's my name, don't wear it out. Remember that? I remember that. Chris, that's my name, don't wear it out. 203-333-9422. Abby's in a stage right now where I'll say to her, you know, Abby, you're so cute. I'm not cute. I'm Abby. She's very literal, you know? Oh, she delish. And last night, I was having my dinner time conversation with her. And she was telling me all about how potty training was going well. Yeah, Ma, I'm doing potty training. Oh, she's so adorable. And I had to go because at night for these last weeks and for another couple of weeks, I'm doing this other show in Canada called The Last Show. If you know anybody in Canada, tell them to listen. They'll hear my voice in Canada. It's all over Canada. It's a lot of fun. And so I had to get off the phone earlier than usual. So I said to Joanna, and she said she wanted it. What happened was Abby is in love with the idea that I'm on the radio, and she wanted to be on the radio with me. And I said, Abby, you can listen to me on the radio. I spoke about birds today. Yesterday, I had a wonderful guy on. We talked about bird migration. Jeremy Cohn, I think was his name. Great, great guy. Anyway, she was in the bathtub, and her mother put on the podcast. And I had forgotten that during my talk with Jeremy, I mentioned Abby and how all the time when I go, when I take her to a restaurant, whenever I take her anywhere, we just take a walk and we go looking for birds. And what we do is we put out little crumbs of something and we hope and watch that the birds are going to come and fly away with the crumbs. And that's how I've gotten her excited and interested in looking at birds. And she heard her name mentioned on the radio on the podcast yesterday, and she was so tickled. And she's 2.5. And I'm so in love with her. Did you know? 203-333-9422. And you know what I'm doing? So this Thursday night, this Thursday night. I'm getting so confused. This Thursday night. This is going to be Labor Day weekend on Monday. This Thursday night, Joanna and Yotam are going to Switzerland. Yo, Tom is running in a marathon there. He's going up and down the mountains and in the mountains there. And they're getting away for a few days. And Yama and Bop Bop are going to be watching Abby. I'm going to be driving in on Thursday night. I'm going to do the show from Manhattan Friday morning. And Abby may or may not be sitting on my lap. And probably not. And then I'm going to be driving back out to Westport on Saturday with Abby for the weekend. I'm very excited. I'm going to have the little one. You know, she's 2.5. And she's really fun. Like, she's really fun. Like, I feel very grateful that Joanna and Yotam created this little person that's become one of my favorite people to spend time with. Really. Just one of my favorite people to spend time with. 203-333-9422. Okay. Wayne Winston's coming on at 11:30. And we are going to have a gal that is coming on to talk about her dream that she has created, that she is going to be talking about. Her name is Crystal Souza. And she owns something called The Bot and Brew in Cromwell, Connecticut, on Main Street. And she is a really interesting person. And she has a robot barista. So we're going to hear about that soon. But in the meantime, DCF has to disclose their internal review of the Waterbury captivity case to the victim, says an official. And honestly, if it had gone the other way, I would have been completely dumbfounded. A state official determined yesterday that lawyers for the Waterbury man, allegedly held captive by his stepmother, will be able to see portions of an internal report into how DCF handled the case. The alleged victim now refers to himself as S, and he is pursuing a legal claim against the estate. There's no surprise there, because his lawyers allege years of failures by DCF that caused him to endure 30 years of abuse, where he alleges he was, you know, locked up. And let's just remember the facts of the case, because they were so startlingly awful. He created somehow smoke that was seen ultimately by the fire department, because he said he'd rather have died of that than continue living the way he was living. When he came out, he was 68 pounds at 30 years old. His bones had been malformed. For months and months, he may still be wearing corrective braces on his legs because his legs didn't grow right. One can only imagine his teeth after so many years of neglect and his growth, which was terribly stunted. His father and stepmother were in charge of his care all these years. His father passed away a couple of years ago. And so Kimberly Sullivan, his stepmother, was theoretically in charge of the care, allegedly. And she is being held on bail, $300,000 bail. She's not allowed to travel. The house is in, has been ordered to be sold. I don't know if it's technically foreclosure, but the probate court in Waterbury allowed it to be sold for less than $200,000. And now S has a lawyer. The lawyer that he has is Joel Faxon, who is also representing the Hiltons in their case against Yale Hospital on the Telemed case. And if you want to know more about that, you can listen to that podcast. But the way it works, which may not be obvious or intuitive to you, is that if you want to sue the state, you have to get permission from the state to sue the state. It sounds crazy, right? Like, why would a state ever give you permission to sue me, right? But they're not an individual. They're the state. They're the sovereign. And this goes back to our common law, in which the sovereign has to permit a claim against the sovereign in order to be able to collect. So the sovereign is substituted for the state when we became the United States of America. But that vein of the common law still survived. So in this case, it's Connecticut's claims commissioner who stands in place for this role of the state, of the sovereign, and has to determine whether or not the case should go forward. And he's weighing that. And in order to make the argument in front of the claims commissioner, the plaintiff, which is S and his lawyer Joel Faxon, are making the argument, look, DCF did a very comprehensive report of their involvement with this case. It's dozens, if not hundreds of pages. And we deserve to see it. Because that evidence that they've collected will be able to help you, claims commissioner, and help us in arguing that we have a viable case against the state, that they committed negligence, that they knew or should have known that S was locked up like this and that they failed to take proper precautions and measures and basically ruined his life. So, or at least ruined the first third of his life, first half of his life, a good portion of his life. So, Assistant Attorney General John Tucker represents the state. He said the claim should be dismissed because it falls outside the three-year statute of limitations. And he claims that since DCF's last contact with S and his family was in 2005, that claim that was filed in 2026, more than two decades later, is well beyond the statute of limitations and ought to be dismissed. But Faxon says, what are you talking about? How could this boy have filed a claim while he was still allegedly being held captive in his home? What are you talking about? And we're going to leave it to the claims commissioner to figure this out. But in the meantime, the claims commissioner said as a preliminary matter that Faxon and S have a right to take a look at what DCF has compiled, which ultimately a lot of that is going to be made public. It will. It will. You know, my father's saying everything comes out. Well, almost everything does eventually. And the truth of the matter is, while this is very much inherently a confidential matter, this, because he's an adult, this is my opinion, this has risen to the level of true public interest. I want to know, I think to some extent I have a right to know, what went wrong here. Because if the facts as alleged are to be believed, this was a boy from the age of 11 to over 30 who was kept captive in a home in which both the police and DCF knew that there were problems and issues and did not do their job in order to free him. And I just think all of us would have a right to understand why and how that happened. So it doesn't happen again. So it's not happening right now to somebody else. I'm Lisa Wexler. We're going to be right back and chat with Crystal Souza. We're going to have a happy conversation about a woman who is making her dream come true. So stay tuned.
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10: I love to talk to extraordinary people. You know, I get a kick out of it. It's one of the reasons I'm on the radio. And I think I'm sitting with one now. Crystal Souza, who, if I may say this, Dr. Souza, you don't look like a doctor. Okay?
14: A lot of people tell me that.
10: Right? A lot of people tell you that, right?
14: Yes.
10: I'm sure that's true. Mm-hmm. And you need to speak closer into the mic. There's something going on with my headphones. I'm not hearing properly. I don't know what's going on here.
14: Can you hear me now?
10: Yeah, I can hear you now. Perfect. Much better. Thank you.
14: I just had to move up.
10: Okay, good. So, yeah, Melissa will fix that. I want you to speak loudly.
14: Thank you.
10: So, Dr. Souza, Crystal Souza, you're a doctor.
14: Correct.
10: And you're not an average doctor. You're a vascular neurologist.
14: Correct.
10: Which means?
14: Which means that I primarily focus on treating patients who suffer from strokes and brain bleeds.
10: Fun things.
14: Fun things.
10: Happy things.
14: Happy things.
10: Immediately recoverable. Let's go out to a park thing.
14: Exactly.
10: And you do this 7 days at a time, and then you're off for 7 days in a hospital?
14: Correct.
10: What hospital are you with?
14: I work, so I cover three hospitals in the central region of Connecticut when I'm on. So I cover Hospital Central Connecticut primarily in New Britain. I cover Mid-State Medical Center in Meriden.
10: And these are Hartford Health, correct?
14: Correct.
10: Yeah.
14: They're part of
10: I know these hospitals because they come to my psych hospital all the time.
14: Okay. Cool.
10: Yeah. My psych. The psych hospital where I'm a probate judge, which is renamed itself The Shores.
14: Okay.
10: Because of the magnificent view, of which there is none. But okay. It's another conversation. Anyway, but this is a psych hospital. They don't want to tell anyone they're a psych hospital. I don't know. Listen, I don't know what to tell you, Dr. Souza. Anyway, but I'm familiar with Mid-State and all of that. Mm-hmm. All right. So you see patients by day.
14: Yes.
10: And then you had a dream. You had a dream.
14: Yes. Yes. So.
10: By the way, I am like you. I have a dream, too. I'm doing my dream. This is my radio show. It's my dream.
14: I can tell.
10: I'm on the year 20 years, September 30th.
14: That's amazing.
10: Right? That's crazy. I started in my 40s. It's my dream.
14: Yeah.
10: But I'm also a probate judge. That's my other dream.
14: That's amazing.
10: So, and I love it so much.
14: Yes. Yes. It's always nice to have something else to do. To kind of, you know, use that creative part of your brain.
10: So your dream was always to be a doctor or you wouldn't be doing it.
14: Absolutely.
10: But now you have this other dream. So tell us about it.
14: Yeah, totally. So I've always loved coffee. So I'm Dominican and my parents.
10: You're from Dominican Republic?
14: Well, I grew up in the Bronx, but my mom and dad are from Santo Domingo. Yes, they were born and raised there. And then they migrated over
10: Mi
14: here in the 70s.
10: Mi país favorito.
14: Sí.
10: Sí, realmente. Mm-hmm. De verdad. Sí, sí. Yeah, I think I've been there 5 or 6 meses, and porque visitar un hogar allí.
14: Okay.
10: Sí, orphanato. Sí.
14: Oh,
10: yeah,
14: well,
10: yeah,
14: ayudar, nice
10: sí, yeah. To help an orphanage there. Anyway, yeah.
14: That's wonderful.
10: Yeah.
14: I love that.
10: And I love the Dominican people. If I could generalize and stereotype,
14: yes.
10: I just love the Dominican people.
14: Yeah.
10: I do.
14: The food is great.
10: I just love the
14: culture,
10: people.
14: Everything.
10: The culture, the smiles.
14: The smile.
10: The smiles. The beautiful smiles.
14: Yeah. That's
10: okay,
14: true.
10: But you're here, so tell me, you're Dominican, and...
14: Yes, so growing up, my parents, you know, in the morning, it was normal, even as a kid, to have café con leche y pan, you know, bread, coffee, milk, you know, and so...
10: As a kid, so they thought nothing of giving you coffee
14: exactly.
10: as a kid.
14: Exactly, they didn't care.
10: Caffeine will make you concentrate more, you became a doctor, they did something right.
14: They did something right,
10: they
14: exactly,
10: did.
14: Yeah.
10: Yeah.
14: So I've always loved coffee. And then, you know, obviously I probably overconsumed it in med school and residency and fellowship. And when I was a resident, my son was maybe 2 years old at the time. And my his dad, my husband, he mentioned to me like, oh, hey, like, do you ever want to open up a coffee shop in the future? And I said, sure. Yeah. Maybe when I'm done being a doctor.
10: What's your husband do?
14: He does a little bit of everything. He used to work for BMW, but right now he works full time at the coffee shop.
10: Okay.
14: Yes.
10: Well, somebody has to, I guess.
14: Mm-hmm.
10: Okay. So, yeah.
14: Yep. So, fast forward to now, what was previously in the space that we have the coffee shop in, it was a tattoo parlor.
10: Mm. What town?
14: Warpath. So the town is Cromwell and the tattoo is called Warpath Studios.
10: Okay.
14: It's run by Kelvin. In case anybody knows him, shout out to him. He's a great guy.
10: Okay.
14: And his business was doing really well. And they were moving to Newington. He told my husband in February, this just, you know, several months ago. He's like, hey, man, like, I'm leaving the space. The rent is really affordable. Do you have like a business endeavor that you want to kind of pursue? And so my husband was like, hey, Crystal, so remember when you said you wanted to open up a coffee shop? And I'm like, yeah, later. In life. And he's like, well, what about right now? Like, we got 48 hours to decide if
10: so
14: we're going to
10: take
14: this
10: space. So this is your husband's dream, too.
14: Yes.
10: Big time.
14: Yes. Anything to make to, you know, push me to be greater is definitely, like, his dream. He loves doing this for me.
10: He's the wind beneath your wings.
14: He really is. He's a good dude. He really is. And he's a great father, so.
10: How many kids do you have?
14: We have two.
10: Beautiful.
14: We have two kids, yeah.
10: How old are they now?
14: KJ is 9. Can't believe it. He was my med school baby. And Corey, she's 2.
10: So you have a boy and a girl.
14: Boy and a girl.
10: Beautiful.
14: Boy and a girl.
10: All right. So now, do you live in Cromwell? Like,
14: we live in Cromwell. Yes. Okay. And it's right down the street. So it was, you know, we thought about it and we were like, you know what, it'll be easiest to juggle, you know, bus drop-offs, pickups with the kids. And so ultimately I said, okay, fine, I'll take over the space.
10: I think I'm burying the lead. The reason you were in the paper is not because of this wonderful story, which you could have been, but it's because you have a robot.
14: Yes, yes, yeah.
10: You have the first robot barista making coffee.
14: Correct.
10: Congratulations.
14: Thank you.
10: So do we have a name for this robot?
14: Yes, her name is Janice.
10: And why is she a female?
14: So she's a female because I'm a female.
10: Okay, she's not wearing a skirt or anything?
14: No, she doesn't wear a skirt.
10: I thought maybe she was wearing a skirt. Okay, so, and how did you buy her? Like, tell me about this. This is so cool.
14: I know, it's a really good question. So I guess long story as short as it can be, when we got our brains together, we were like, hey, like, what is the concept of this shop going to be? Initially, I was toying with the idea of making it kind of like cultural, like, oh, maybe we can serve like Dominican coffee, Dominican baked goods. But then I thought to
10: myself. Is Cromwell Dominican?
14: No.
10: Okay.
14: Yeah, exactly.
10: Okay.
14: It's like, not Washington Heights. Exactly. Okay. Yeah, yeah.
10: Yeah.
14: So then I thought about it and I was like, wait, who's going to be doing all the making? Like, I'm a doctor. That's true. In the hospital.
10: Right.
14: And then also pulling permits for like cooking in the back. It's a lot. It's a lot. And then for something that was like, you know, it's our first ever business endeavor, I just thought, I was like, there has to be like a more kind of like efficient way of doing this. And not only that, a way that'll kind of like set us apart, because there are already two other excellent, you know, artisan bakers in Cromwell. There's From Shan and there's Tony's Flower Shop up the street.
10: Okay.
14: And so, and we love them. We frequent them. And so I was like, yeah, we need something to set

0: It's a company based out in Seattle, Washington.
1: In Seattle. So correct. It's not China.
0: No. Mm-mm, no.
1: And does the robot have a face?
0: I mean, we
1: like,
0: drew
1: is
0: a
1: it
0: face.
1: R2-D2? Like, what does it look
0: it's
1: like?
0: It's not like R2-D2. We drew a face on it.
1: You did?
0: Mm-hmm.
1: And is the robot efficient? Does the robot do it?
0: She does do it. She is efficient.
1: She, not it.
0: Yeah,
1: she.
0: Not it. Yeah, she. So people have worked day and night and still work really hard on making sure that she runs smoothly. So, and it's, you know.
1: Is she more work than it's worth to have her?
0: You know, some days I think so. I won't lie to you. And, you know, I'll be honest, especially because all the, you know, madness on social media. But a lot of days I'm really proud of her. So like yesterday I was running the store and she did awesome. I was like, you go, Janice. No glitches today. You didn't make us look bad today. Like we were on.
1: Does she talk?
0: Yes, actually she does. So she'll say like,
1: does the talking
0: morning.
1: Come out of a mouth or come out of like a
0: speaker.
1: Microphone speaker?
0: A speaker, but you can't see the speaker.
1: Yeah. Oh,
0: yeah.
1: So does it look like it's coming out of a mouth?
0: No, it just looks like it's coming from the air.
1: Okay.
0: Yeah.
1: Okay. So you just hear her.
0: Does
1: she sidle over on wheels and bring patrons a menu?
0: I wish. No.
1: So what does she do?
0: The menu is on a kiosk, iPad kiosk to the left of her. And her most sophisticated part is actually her arm. So the arm is the part that is actually like the robot. It's the part that was taught in a lab by amazing engineers, baristas as well, came together, used AI in a wonderful way and just, you know, taught the robot how to make excellent coffee.
1: Oh, she makes the coffee.
0: Correct. So she takes her arm and it's powered by air compressors and obviously, you know, artificial intelligence. And she's able to grind her own espresso, grab the portafilter, place it under the espresso machine, pulls the shots, pours the shots. She even like stirs her own syrups with the espresso. She measures her own milk at the precise amount that's required for a latte or a cappuccino. She pours it in ever so gently and like even makes latte art. And then she very carefully handles it, like places it on top of the table. She never spills and she fills your coffee cup to the brim. So you get your money's worth every single time, whether it's an ice drink or a hot drink. And it's really good coffee. My beans are locally sourced. I had the option of getting beans from the company, but I decided, like, no, you know, I want to support a local business. So.
1: Does she take money?
0: She takes cards.
1: She does.
0: However, there is a way for a customer, if they only have cash, there is a way for us to order it and they just pay us cash to the register.
1: Mm-hmm. But otherwise, she does the whole transaction.
0: She does the whole transaction.
1: And she understands the order.
0: Yes, yes. So whatever you,
1: it's
0: so
1: amazing.
0: You have to order what's featured on her kiosk.
1: Okay.
0: Yeah.
1: Oh, okay.
0: It's kind of like a menu on the wall.
1: Right.
0: You know?
1: Mm-hmm. So no substitutions.
0: We have plenty of syrups and milks in the back in case.
1: No, but what
0: want.
1: I mean is she can't literally
0: no.
1: think outside the box.
0: Correct.
1: It's
0: exactly.
1: her box. You got to think inside
0: correct.
1: The box. Correct.
0: Exactly. Exactly. Yeah. Because she's a robot.
1: Right.
0: Mm-hmm.
1: Now. When she's watching, we're chatting with Crystal Souza, and the place is called Bot and Brew mm-hmm. on Main Street in Cromwell, Connecticut. When she's doing her thing, is there also another person in the shop at
0: 100%.
1: All times? So you would never let her
0: no.
1: run the shop?
0: No.
1: You could not do that.
0: We cannot. No.
1: No. Well,
0: no.
1: Nor would you want to.
0: Right.
1: But is she saving you money in terms of labor on a daily basis? Is she doing work that, you know,
0: that
1: it's cheaper
0: question.
1: For you to have her do than someone else?
0: That's a good question. Honestly, I didn't think about it that way. I thought about it more so like, man, there's no way that I'm going to be able to get like the licensing and the money to get to be able to like hire employees to then therefore cook for me in the back, if that makes sense. Right. Because to me and my husband, we were like, the only reason to hire employees is to cook for us, like
1: oh.
0: help us cook or prepare drinks. But because I didn't want to go through the motions of pulling licenses to actually be back there and be able to do things like fry or prepare.
1: So you're only serving coffee.
0: Yeah, we're serving coffee and then we're also serving pre-made baked goods.
1: Pre-made baked goods. But you're not baking or cooking on premises.
0: No. But they're like very
1: but still,
0: excellent
1: if she
0: quality.
1: Didn't exist, if Janice, who was, by the way, not a human.
0: Yes.
1: Didn't exist, you would have to have some human do her job.
0: Correct. Yes. Yes. So if something were to happen to Janice, like

0: you know, in the middle of the day and we need to do coffee ourselves or teas ourselves, like we definitely do it. We have the capabilities in the back to do so.
1: Mm-hmm. I see. Wow. And how long is Janice there?
0: So she, okay, this is so funny. A lot of the comments that I've gotten on social media are like, you should be open 24/7 because if the robot does the work for you, well, yeah, no. So we have to pay bills too.
1: Of like course lights you do. And also, don't you have to plug her in?
0: Yeah, well, we can't actually turn her off.
1: Oh.
0: So we put her in hibernation mode, kind of like a Mac where you just put it to sleep.
1: But doesn't she have to get charged?
0: No, she stays plugged in. She stays plugged in and we just hibernate her. Oh. So she's able to kind of, yeah, and she cools down. And yeah,
1: everybody needs a nap.
0: Exactly.
1: Crystal yeah. Sosa, you're a riot.
0: Oh, so are you.
1: You're a riot. You are really fun. I wish it was closer than Camra. I wish it was in Fairfield County.
0: I know. Well, I mean, maybe in the future.
1: Maybe let's one see, day. But you have to have your whole life move because your work is where your life is.
0: Exactly.
1: Yeah. I understand that.
0: Yeah. And contrary to popular belief, if we do open more spots, we will have to hire humans. We will, because
1: at $100,000 a pop, it could get a little costly.
0: Exactly.
1: To have more Janices.
0: Yeah.
1: Is your husband Dominican too?
0: No, he's African-American.
1: African-American.
0: Mm-hmm. He grew up in Queens.
1: And you're Bronx.
0: Yep. I'm from the Bronx.
1: You know, your coffee shop reminds me. Did you see In the Heights?
0: I did.
1: And the movie?
0: No, I didn't see the movie. I saw the Broadway show, though.
1: Okay. Well, mm-hmm. I only saw the movie, which you should see. But in the movie, or maybe in the show too, you know, a lot of it takes place in a coffee shop. Like a bodega coffee
0: yes,
1: shop.
0: Yes, yes.
1: Mm-hmm. Right?
0: I remember, yep.
1: Mm-hmm. Yeah. And the whole point is it's a hangout and it's friendly. And
0: yes,
1: it's...
0: yes. So, yeah.
1: Do you have that vibe?
0: We do. So our vibe isn't, you know, it's not like New York, Dominican, you know, salsa, merengue. It's not, right. It doesn't have that
1: That's
0: vibe.
1: That's in the Heights. Yeah.
0: But in our coffee shop, like to me, the feature that stands out the most is our wall art. So it's amazing. Like we have a robot mural, like as soon as you walk into the left, and then the rest of the walls are painted by hand with a pastel painting of like a just like a bunch of robots. They're really awesome. And the person that actually came to do this, he's a friend of my husband's. His name is Brian, but he goes by Murado.
1: Murado.
0: Yeah, Murado. And I'll share with you his Instagram in case you want to take a look.
1: Very cool.
0: People always comment on the art when they come in. They're like, oh my God, who did this?
1: That's interesting.
0: Mm-hmm.
1: And are they coming in for Janice or is that like, does that get old quickly? Is it really about the coffee? I'm just curious.
0: That is a good question. So our coffee is amazing.
1: Right.
0: Like it tastes really good.
1: I'm sure.
0: And so initially when people come in, they only want to see the robot.
1: Uh-huh.
0: But then when they actually sit down and drink the coffee, they're like, oh, this is actually really good.
1: And that's the only reason they come back because otherwise it's a novelty.
0: Exactly. Exactly.
1: And a novelty would wear off.
0: Totally.
1: They would want their good coffee.
0: 100%.
1: So you have the novelty to bring them in, but the coffee is why they stay.
0: It is really good.
1: Yeah.
0: And this is from somebody who knows how to drink coffee, you know?
1: Okay.
0: So, and knows how to taste
1: and stay
0: it.
1: Up.
0: Exactly. And stay up. Exactly. And never sleep. Yeah. Exactly.
1: You realize we could have taken this conversation an entirely different way. I could have absolutely poured your brain out over stroke and vascular crap, but this is much more fun.
0: I agree.
1: This is much more fun. Crystal Sosa, what a pleasure. Thanks for driving here from Cromwell.
0: Totally.
1: Thank you for the treats.
0: Yeah, absolutely.
1: We wish you such great good luck. It's Bot and Brew.
0: Bot and Brew.
1: If you want to see a robot in action, I should bring Abby to see you.
0: Totally. Come by.
1: I really should. That would be
0: Have
1: so
0: drinks on
1: fun
0: us. Mm-hmm.
1: For Abby.
0: Mm-hmm.
1: That would really be fun.
0: Yeah.
1: Do you do tea or only coffee?
0: Yes, she does tea. She does chai teas and then she does matcha.
1: Okay.
0: Mm-hmm.
1: Thank you.
0: And then for the kiddos, she makes hot chocolates too.
1: There it is.
0: And vanilla steamers.
1: Fantastic. Mm-hmm. Thank you so much, Crystal Sosa, Bot and Brew in Cromwell.
0: Yay.
1: Go see a robot. Go have some good coffee.
0: Yeah,
1: thank you so much
0: for having me.
1: We'll be right back with Wayne Winston. Stay tuned.
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1: And welcome back to the show. Joining us now, Wayne Winston. Wayne, we do know that it's not just black and white, but you just sent me something. You know, you send me a lot of things.
10: Yes, I do.
1: Is this the one, Laura Loomer, Trump ally? Is this the one that you would like?
10: Yes.
1: Okay. I'm going to send this right now. Hold on.
10: Yeah.
1: I'm going to copy. Wayne, do you want me to email it? Not Wayne. Chris, do you want me to email it to you or text it to you? Email. Email's faster. You bet. Okay. Hold on. While we do that, hold on, let me do that, because I really want to talk about, Wayne, whatever it is you want to talk about, and this is on
10: this
1: your mind
10: bad,
1: today.
10: Man.
1: Okay, let's talk about it. Hold on, let me see if I can paste it. Yeah, here we go. Send. Okay. Okay, so give us the background, the context. What is it that you're so upset about? What's going on?
10: You know, I got up this morning, and there's enough going on in the world with Danbury and obviously, you know, someone running for governor who is supporting things that are obviously hurtful concerning, you know, how much ICE have really overrun Danbury. There's some people that I know, that a couple of coalitions there that have really done their best, you know, to try to keep people encouraged. So whoever you're going to vote for, just keep that in mind, because that means if that person is elected, there will be more of that.
11: I want to turn this because I want to see your handsome face. That's
10: okay. How's that?
1: Thank you.
10: Is that better?
1: Much better. Yeah, yeah.
10: Okay.
1: Better.
10: I had the mic in my face.
1: Much better. Much better.
10: My people.
1: Yeah. By the way, Wayne, I don't know if I've told you this. I need to tell our audience often. I don't think I have. But a week from Friday, September 18th, is it 2 weeks from Friday or 1 week from Friday? It is? for 2 weeks. Yes, September 18th is my last day on the radio until November 4th.
10: Oh, yeah, I know why.
1: Because I'm running.
10: Yes, yes. And she has to be impartial, and the radio can't be something that people can say.
1: Well, no, I think the FCC just doesn't allow a candidate on for 45 days before an election, because the implication is whether I'm campaigning for myself or not, yes, hearing my voice would give me an edge.
10: Yes.
1: But, however, I will say this, that is the FCC, and those are the rules for broadcast, but they don't apply for podcast, and that's so true. I'm going to be doing a weekly podcast.
10: Outstanding.
1: So I'm going to do that.
10: You deserve it.
1: And I'll bring, you know, people here. Wayne, you're invited to come here, and we'll just put it out on podcast. It's only about 5 or 6 weeks, then I'll be right on back on the air. So it's not that long anyway.
10: I don't think we can go 5 weeks without some sanity, you know, and you really bring that, Lisa. That's why I enjoy being here. And I just want to say to my Republican friends, and I'm speaking to them, I have many, you know, the Republicans, you guys have to do something about the word conservative covering just blatant racist words. If someone's calling a black woman a black bee and they shouldn't be in office, and this is CNN, because this came from CNN, they have her listed as a conservative.
1: You're talking about Laura Loomer?
10: Laura Loomer.
1: You want to hear it? Can we play it, or do we have to have it? We can play it. Chris screened it. All right, this is what Wayne Winston wants to talk about today. 203-333-9422. This is Laura Loomer. Laura Loomer has always been labeled a far right conservative,
10: yes,
1: but she has also been somebody who has had the close ear of the president, yes, over time. Let's hear what she has
12: and
1: to say.
12: And friend of the White House, Laura Loomer, is doubling down on a racist attack. She's taking aim at Florida's Democratic Senate nominee, Angie Nixon, and other black female lawmakers.
13: Call out the entitlement of these, as I like to call them, ghetto black bitches. The stereotype exists in the Democrat Party, and I don't think it belongs in the United States Senate. Unfortunately, it's already in the United States Congress. Angie Nixon, Ilhan Omar, Ayanna Pressley, Cori Bush, Ketanji Brown Jackson. I mean, look at that disaster.
12: Loomer's not apologizing. Her comments. She's got close ties to the White House, which has raised flags for some in the past. And today, Marjorie Taylor Greene says Trump, quote, owns Loomer and her nonstop vitriol, writing, when will the president and the Republican Party reject her and her hateful racist behaviors? They refuse, which tells you everything you need to know.
1: This story. All right. So, Wayne, we've heard what Loomer said. Let me tell you a little bit about her. This is from Wikipedia. She's young. She's only 33 yes, years old.
10: Mm-hmm.
1: She has described herself as being a pro-white nationalist, a proud Islamophobe. She repeatedly makes racist and anti-Muslim statements in public settings and currently hosts a show, Loomer Unleashed, which streams weekly. She's been banned, Wayne, on numerous social media platforms. She's been banned on Facebook, Instagram, formerly Twitter, now X, for violating policies on hate speech and misinformation. So does anybody really have to take her seriously?
10: Oh, there's clearly people that are out there not just taking her seriously, but are on that bandwagon. I mean, it's clear that the far right has a strong effect right now and a strong foothold in this country.
1: It says in early April of 2025, reports emerged that Loomer influenced President Trump to dismiss more than half a dozen national security officials due to her suspicions of their disloyalty to him, and that she had continued to advocate for additional firings. So it does appear as if, at least at some point in the Trump presidency, she did have some influence. Maybe she still does.
10: Well, you know, when Richard Spencer coined the term far right, you know, in Obama's first term, he takes credit, and very proudly so, that he represented the new generation of white supremacist, white nationalists, because he felt that the conservatives weren't far right / anti-black, et cetera, enough. And it basically went on from there. His story is an interesting one. So if you just type in his name, it's all in there. And it's tragic, you know, that here we are in 2026, but there is Project 2025, which has so much to do with, we reported the, with Pete Hegseth and the military, you know, removing people with
1: them. There's a lot of stories about that. I actually want to talk about that with you this morning,
10: sure.
1: Wayne Winston, because, Wayne, it is and should be recognized that the military has been an incredible path forward for many Black Americans,
10: yes,
1: to the middle class and beyond,
10: yes,
1: sometimes to
10: absolutely
1: the upper class, and to education, recognition, leadership, equality, all the good things.
10: Absolutely.
1: Military has been a path forward. And the stories coming out of the Trump presidency this time, the second Trump presidency, are that Pete Hegseth initially appeared to fire, and not just, he appeared to ignore the promotions of, Passover, I guess is the word,
10: yes,
1: I'm looking for, Passover,
10: yes,
1: promotions of people that were both women and Black.
10: Absolutely.
1: That had been in line for promotions.
10: Absolutely.
1: For no apparent reason having to do with their individual capabilities.
10: Absolutely.
1: And then it turns out, I just heard yesterday, that, and this is kind of scary, this was reported by Axios, that the last person in true upper leadership to be lifelong military,
10: mm-hmm,
1: is quitting.
10: Yes.
1: And there'll be nobody left at the upper echelon of military that has been brought up in the military. In other words, they're all recent political appointments.
10: Yes. Yes.
1: And people are questioning, why is Pete Hegseth getting rid of military experience in the military?
10: Well, I think it's pretty apparent. He feels that he knows what's best for America and what his thoughts and his views are. And he's sending people, soldiers. I mean, you had the whole thing with the Lincoln. You know, here's a ship out there with men 9 months at sea. And then one of these seamen who was heading back home, when they finally would turn around because they were saying, hey, there's not enough food, all these things. And at first they tried to frame it that it was all just some disgruntled people. But it turns out that it's true. So by the time they're sending them back, one of the seamen's father is deported while he's on the ship coming back. And so as we speak, he leaves a message for his dad that says, listen, I'm doing everything that I can to get you back, Dad. And the problem is, I believe they're saying it takes like 3 months for them to even get back from where he is. So we're in a place where these types of things have become too common. I don't think this is the America that most of us recognize. There's always been differences. I mean, we get that. We've always had problems with us. Some knuckleheads out there with whatever cultivates their white supremacy beliefs. But we've always been more on the higher side than in the low. And it's very tragic we have to deal with this, but we have to understand that it's real. And people like yourself and most of our listeners, you know, they usually know somebody who's on that rail. You know, and just understand, if you vote for someone who believes in a large part of that, you get the whole cake. You know, you don't get to take that piece out. So if this person is, oh, man, I don't like the fact that, well, you know, immigration is a problem. Well, the other pieces matter, too, because you have the person's whole perspective. So when somebody runs for office, you get every single bit of what their beliefs are. And you have to think about what that means to you.
1: Wayne Winston joins us every Wednesday for It's Not Just Black and White. Oh, not every Wednesday anymore. Once a month. But I miss him. We're going to be right back. If you'd like to contribute to this conversation with a call, a comment, a question, 203-333-9422. We'll be right back.
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1: And we are back with Wayne Winston. Wayne, Texas Public Radio reporting that more than 1.2 million Texas voter registrations are flagged. Now, what they say flagged means that they're on a what they call a suspense list, means that election officials have reason to believe that a voter no longer lives at the address listed on their registration. And so they're basically putting the onus on the voter to make sure if they're flagged that their address is correct. And they may have to take, quote, additional steps before casting a ballot. So they haven't been thrown off the roll exactly, telling the Texas newsroom, Alice Pierce, people should not see the word suspense and be afraid they won't be able to vote. And then they have a place where you can check your own voter registration status and update your registration. You have until only October 5th to register or update your registration ahead of November 3rd. So query, if you're on the suspense list and you don't know about this and you don't listen to NPR or the Lisa Wexler Show,
10: you got 30
1: and you
10: days.
1: Haven't fixed it before October 5th and you just go and vote and you say, but wait a minute, I still live here. Are you going to be able to vote?
10: No, you're going to fill out a form and they're going to review it and then they're going to get back to you. And what happened in the last election cycle was, Jesus, some absurd number that was in the hundreds of thousands. People couldn't vote because by the time they processed it, the window to vote was over. But okay, you'll be good for the next one.
1: That happened to my niece in Arizona. She was crying. She was crying. It happened several years ago. She was so upset. She went to vote and they told her she couldn't vote. She was hysterical, and she was a registered voter, and they gave us some Michigas, whatever. Yeah.
10: Thank God we're in Connecticut, where at least I believe our votes would be safe. However, there's a News 12 story also that Stephanie Thomas, who you had on recently, was a wonderful person. There is a complaint that was filed by a Republican in our state, and they asked the feds to come in and take a look to see if that's going on.
1: Yes. She says that's fine. She's like, whatever.
10: Understood.
1: So, she's like, you know, we investigate voter fraud with SEEK, S-E-E-C, but, you know, the feds are welcome to investigate it also. It doesn't mean that everything is fraudulent, but it also doesn't mean that occasionally there aren't bad actors. Your hometown, for example.
10: Absolutely.
1: Hello, Bridgeport. Oh, well, really?
10: Yeah. I mean, listen, the reason that is an issue is because it is absolutely a talking point all across this country, and it's being used as an example of
1: voter tampering. But it is an example.
10: I'm not disagreeing with that.
1: But it really is.
10: I'm not disagreeing with that at not one iota. And it's unfortunate that it's something that Bridgeport has to deal with, because this individual who did something that clearly was illegal with the ballots.
1: Well, they're alleging more than one individual.
10: Two right? That are at the top of the food
1: chain.
10: At the
1: top, and then a couple of others, I think, that have been accused of it, right?
10: It is incredible, man. And it's unfortunate that we have to.
1: What do you think about the fact that Wanda Jeter, Wanda Pataki was offered a 3-year sentence. She would have to serve in jail for 3 years, and she said no thank you. Were you surprised that she said no thank you to that plea deal?
10: You know, I think there's soul searching that's going on at that point. You know, I mean, I think in a trial, you know, clearly that'll be different. You can't like take the fifth throughout the whole thing because that creates another issue.
1: No, but the trial is much higher stakes. If she goes to trial and is found guilty.
10: I agree.
1: You know, the judge, it's different latitude, and the prosecutor, I mean, it's different if a jury finds you guilty.
10: So that's what I'm saying. I think there's some soul searching that
1: may
10: her take that.
1: Maybe the jury will acquit her. I mean,
10: rather
1: we don't
10: than, know. And maybe sometimes the people think
1: maybe
10: about
1: maybe she'd
10: compassion.
1: Rather take her chance in front of a jury.
10: Yes, I think that's.
1: But
10: that
1: I guess my
10: like
1: question for you, Wayne Winston, is when you saw that the prosecution offered 3 years, did you think that that was a reasonable, harsh, easy? What did you think about that number?
10: I think they're trying to make an example. You know, timing couldn't be worse in the state of where we are in this country. And I think for a long time, people have gotten away with a lot of things in Bridgeport. And it's kind of like her and Alfredo, they're lined up to pay the price to be an example so that that doesn't happen again. You know, obviously, I know she's regretful, you know, about the situation.
1: Do you know her?
10: Yes, I do. Yeah. And I know her family is very upset, obviously. And, you know, a lot of people in the community are supportive. But this is one of those things that, you know, things are good until they're not, you know. So, I mean, I pray for her sanity because she's really pretty upset right about now. But, you know, feel for her. But, you know, sometimes when we take gambles, you know, sometimes, you know, the luck runs out, et cetera. So, you know, God bless her and hoping the best for her family. And that's the best we can do, you know. But Lisa Wexler Show is still the best. You get the
1: right. We'll have you on the
10: right
1: podcast,
10: here.
1: Wayne, for sure.
10: I'll be happy.
1: For sure, 100%. If I don't see you before November 3rd, but hopefully I will see you personally before November 3rd.
10: All
1: wish
10: right.
1: me good luck.
10: You're going to be in.
1: Wayne Winston, it's not just black and white, for sure.
10: Absolutely.
1: Lots of shades of gray. Stay tuned. 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
19: From ABC News, I'm Michelle Franzen. The jury is back for day 5 of deliberations in the Lindsey Clancy trial. Yesterday, the jury of 9 women and 3 men telling a judge they could not reach a unanimous decision to determine whether Clancy intentionally killed her 3 children. Clancy's defense attorneys argue she had a mental health episode due to postpartum psychosis. ABC News chief legal analyst Dan Abrams has more on what happens if there is a mistrial.
20: You've got retry it, you've got reach a deal, or you've got drop the charges. I've got to believe if this case is hung, if they're in an impasse, that these prosecutors are going to want to try to reach some sort of deal.
19: The nation's largest school district ushering in restrictions for AI. New York City's Mayor Zoran Mondani says the New York City schools will ban artificial intelligence in K-8 schools.
21: Our job is to give every student the knowledge, the independence, and the confidence they need to build a future of their own choosing. That means safeguarding the teacher-student relationship, refusing to surrender our classrooms to profit motives, and above all, it means protecting childhood.
19: The use of AI will also be limited for high school students. The U.S. continuing to carry out strikes on Iranian targets. ABC's Mary Bruce has the latest.
22: For the second time in 3 days, the U.S. launching fresh strikes, accusing Iran of trying to lay mines in the Strait of Hormuz. The Pentagon also targeting Iran's radar systems. Iran firing missiles and drones at U.S. allies, including Jordan, Kuwait, and Bahrain. Iran also accusing the U.S. of hitting civilian areas, including a wedding. Iranian state media posting video which they say shows the aftermath of the attack.
19: President Trump in a social media post floating the idea of changing the name, he says, to Trump Strait. Today marks 1 week since the catastrophic flooding in Nepal and Tibet. The death toll now over 1,100. 3,900 others are still missing, including Americans. 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
23: Man, I love this place. I've been surfing here since I was a kid. Now, seeing my grandson out on the water, it means everything to me. Watching him and taking in the blue waves, the sea breeze, the blurry horizon.
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1: Reaction from Ohio Governor Mike DeWine after a 20-year-old Haitian immigrant apparently took his own life after losing his temporary protected immigration status. ICE recently fitted Pierre Damas Bell with an ankle monitor. His family says the shame prompted him to walk into the path of a truck on a highway. Here's ABC's Karen Waugh.
2: Ohio's Republican governor is criticizing the administration's approach.
3: Was it really wise to look at someone like that and say, you know, we're gonna kick you out of the country? We'll put an ankle monitor on you. To me, it just doesn't make any sense.
2: Immigration authorities have been ramping up arrests. Sources say 50,000 people in the U.S. illegally were detained last month alone.
1: If you're experiencing suicidal thoughts, substance use, or any other mental health crisis, you can call or text the 988 Suicide and Crisis Lifeline. Former NFL quarterback Tony Romo pleaded no contest in his DUI case.
4: After entering his plea, Tony Romo posted a statement in which he revealed that 14 years in the NFL had left him with debilitating back pain, had a dependence on medication to deal with it. He says that trying to get off the meds led him to an over-reliance on alcohol. As part of his sentence, Romo will be required to complete an alcohol assessment program and pay a total of $834 in fines.
1: Dyson has unveiled a new toothbrush. It's powered by AI and has a built-in camera to get a better look at those hard-to-reach areas. Michelle Franz in ABC News.
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10: 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Courtesy Carpet, Route 111, Monroe. Connecticut is reportedly among 9 states targeted in a new federal effort to investigate potential voter fraud ahead of the November election. But state election officials say they have very few details about what's actually happening.
11: If the reports are true, why Connecticut was selected, if it is true, who or what may be investigated here, what specific activity is planned, or when it may occur.
10: According to a CNN report, Homeland Security investigators are expected to pursue leads involving possible non-citizens who may have registered to vote or voted illegally. Connecticut Secretary of the State Stephanie Thomas held a news conference yesterday to reassure voters, but she could not confirm whether Connecticut is formally under investigation and that her office had not yet contacted federal officials. Thomas says legitimate allegations should be investigated, but she also warned that unverified reports could create confusion or discourage people from voting.
11: The U.S. Department of Justice's own manual recognizes, and I quote, overt investigative steps involving alleged ballot fraud can chill legitimate voting, end quote.
10: Former New Britain Mayor Aaron Stewart has now skipped all three deadlines to repay the city. The final deadline was Tuesday. It was supposed to be a $31,000 payment to reimburse tuition for her master's degree program in public administration. The city says she owes more than $240,000 in total for misuse of city funds while she was in office. Stewart had said she intended to repay the city in full in July, but the city has not been contacted by Stewart or her representatives regarding any of the three missed deadlines. Yale students held a protest Tuesday to start the fall semester. They rallied outside the school's cross campus to protest what they believe is the erosion of the school's democratic values. They called the Board of Trustees, quote, unaccountable, and said that free speech and academic freedom for faculty were being undermined. They also expressed anger about reports that the school had been negotiating with the Department of Justice over an admissions investigation. Organizers banned journalists from attending, telling them to wait by the street and interview participants after the event was over. A Middletown woman says she found marijuana in her niece's Happy Meal. Brittany Fitzpatrick says she took her kids and 7-year-old niece to McDonald's after school, and when her niece opened up her toy, she told her aunt that she found rocks inside. When Fitzpatrick investigated the toy, she identified the substance as marijuana and posted a video of the discovery online. Fitzpatrick and the girl's mother, Shelby Winborn, are still trying to explain what happened to the girl, and they're still waiting for an apology from McDonald's. They said the only thing they've heard from the McDonald's manager is that they don't know who could have put the drugs in the toy. Fairfield police say a February home invasion may have been motivated by a large amount of cash allegedly tied to narcotics trafficking. Police seized about $885,000 from the Candlewood Road home after four armed men allegedly forced their way inside, held five people at gunpoint, and restrained them, including two juveniles. Three suspects were arrested shortly after the crime, and police say the fourth, 33-year-old Leon Jackson of New Haven, was recently extradited from Alabama. Jackson had been spotted near the scene by employees at a medical building on Black Rock Turnpike.
12: When I looked out, I saw a whole bunch of police with their guns drawn and the SWAT team. And so they saw me in the window and they asked me if he was in there. I said no. And he said, lock the door and go somewhere safe. So I locked myself in the bathroom.
10: Jackson now faces multiple charges, including home invasion, first-degree robbery, unlawful restraint, and risk of injury to a minor. A hammerhead shark was spotted yesterday around noon off the coast of Rocky Neck State Park in Niantic. Video of the shark was sent to News 8 by a boater.
13: Dude, look at that thing. Dude, that thing is giant.
10: The Rhode Island-based Atlantic Shark Institute has said due to warming waters, many shark species have been moving further north than they would have just 25 years ago. And former Ohio State National Championship quarterback Cardale Jones is bringing his football knowledge to Connecticut. Jones has joined the coaching staff at Staples High School in Westport as the varsity team's new quarterbacks coach. Jones became a college football star at Ohio State, leading the Buckeyes to the national championship in 2015 before going on to play in the NFL, and he currently works as a college football analyst at CBS Sports. Now he'll be helping develop the next generation of quarterbacks at Staples, which is a longtime Connecticut high school football powerhouse. The Wreckers open their 2026 season September 10th against West Hill High School. For the Voice of Connecticut, WICC, I'm John Kamal.
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0: Rascal Flatts, and it's true, we are hitting the road one more time next year, and I love traveling through Connecticut. 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
2: 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It's Up Close with John Kamal, taking a deeper look at a local story making news.
3: It's been a tough week. There's a lot of things that feel out of our control, a lot of problems we're not entirely sure how to solve. But there is one problem facing Connecticut, and that has a clear solution. Lantern flies. They're here. They're killing the trees. They're killing the grapes, and we have been directed as a society to eliminate them, to kill them. Right now, my son, my 7-year-old, loves two things in this world. He loves squishing lantern flies and video games. And there is a man named Steve Daly from Woodbridge. You like that, don't you, Steve? There's a man named Steve Daly from Woodbridge who has found a way to combine the two. I have Steve Daly with me right now. He is the creator of a free online game called Spotted, where players photograph dead lantern flies. They earn points for verified kills. They compete with friends, coworkers. You can even compete against your entire town, right? Just get them to sign up. Steve, thank you so much for being here.
4: Well, thanks for having me. It's wonderful to be here.
3: Absolutely. Now, I saw, you know, the article that I read, the CT Insider did a great piece on you, and that's how you came to my attention. They said that you have just over 20 players right now. Well, I'm going to tell you right now, you have 22 at the very least, because me and my kid are on this.
4: Excellent. That's great to hear. We're up to thanks to that article. I think we doubled our subscribers, so I think we're up to around 40 now. So we have some very motivated people out there that submitted lots of photographic evidence yesterday.
3: Okay.
4: So the numbers
3: All right.
4: are climbing, and we just want to spread the word.
3: Well, now you've got me, you know, competing against Connecticut Insider to make your numbers go up even more, all right? This is what's going to do it. Let's talk to me for a second. And I noticed that you chuckled when I mentioned my son, my 7-year-old. Tell me about how you got inspired to create this game, because you've got a young boy, right?
4: I do. I have a 9-year-old son, and you know, we've been going back and forth. He's interested in coding and you know, like your son, everything video games. So we've been kind of tinkering with some coding and said, hey, you know, we've got this problem out there. Maybe we could make something fun where people can join up and kind of share their experience and spotting a lantern fly and killing them. And it's sort of morbid by posting dead bugs, but it's something that we can make it into sort of a game. And actually, we just today released a bug squishing game within the app. So your son will love that one. You can actually walk virtually around and squish bugs. But that was really where it started. It started with the app itself, counting the number of kills and trying to get people to join, and then sort of went from there. It kind of caught on, and we iterate pretty much every day, something new or changing things around or adding things and taking things away. So it's been really cool. I think the people that are playing it are really into it. A lot of folks are playing with their kids. There's a lot of folks that are interested in bringing their kids out, learning about the lantern fly, good bugs and bad bugs. And it's been pretty nice to be able to see those photos come through and to see them having fun. So
3: good bugs
4: and good
3: bugs and bad bugs. That's the thing. And I want to stay with that for a second, because also you mentioned the morbidity a second ago. And I think I should say, it sounds like you're in lockstep with me on this, but like, you know, I teach my kid, and I really do. And some of my friends make fun of me they call me a bleeding heart because of it. I do teach my kid that every, you know, animal has its place, and I do not encourage him to go out and squish ants. If he's near an anthill, I'm like, buddy, leave it alone. You know what I mean?
4: Yeah.
3: But we have two exceptions to that rule, and it's mosquitoes and now lantern flies.
4: Correct.
3: And so I think, exactly. So to your point, I think, you know, good bugs and bad bugs is a conversation worth having surrounding the fun that we're having with this game, because obviously, you know, we don't want our kids to just be out there indiscriminately, like, you know, killing bugs. I always tell my son, make sure you do it fast. Make sure you do it fast and complete. But this, you know, once you've had that conversation and once you've established that, you know what I mean? And once you've set those parameters, I think that this is awesome. So tell me about how the game works. Did you have to sign up for it? Do you have to, you know, what's the process here?
4: Sure. Yeah. I mean, everything's free. There's no fee. There's no ads. We don't sell data. All you got to do is go to www.lanternflygame.com. And we really just need your email address, your name. You choose an ID and your town and your state, and county is optional. That's really all we need. And you sign up, it'll send you a little email confirmation to make sure that you're the right person, you supply the right email address, and then you'll log in, it'll ask you your town and your county and state. And then once you're done, you're in. So you can start to go in and you can post pictures. You can create a squad if you wanted to have a bunch of your friends create a squad and sort of group together and compete against other squads.
3: Yeah.
4: You can also compete against other towns and other folks. I post a daily sort of mission. Today is the perfect 10. So you go out and squish 10, you get some experience points. So it's all gamified. So you sort of change levels as you go along. The more you play the game, and the more pictures and kills you get, the higher the level you are. So it's a little bit of a competition. It is sort of, a trust thing. We trust people that are doing it the right way. They're not going out and taking pictures of bugs that somebody else killed. But
3: if you're cheating on the bug game, shame on you.
4: Come on, yeah, exactly. So, that's sort of the idea is to go out and to help the community. You know, we want to try to educate folks on. Yeah. On the spot of Lantern Fly, we want to motivate people too. We're like, hey, I work in an office, and sometimes you don't get out of the office during the day. I've got people that are in my office that signed up that they're like, let's go. And they go out in groups and we're in New Haven. They start stomping Lantern Flies all over the place. And they look a little goofy because they're stomping and then taking a picture of it.
3: Right.
4: But people really, I think people are really into it. And it also kind of helps our environment. We may not ever get rid of these bugs, but we can certainly slow the progression. So we'll see how it all works out.
3: You know what? That's a great point, though. And I was reading this yesterday, and this came from the Connecticut Agricultural Experiment Station, too. You know what I mean? The CAES is saying, like, no, are we going to wipe out the current population? No. But what you do is you eliminate, you know, their ability to lay eggs. You know what I mean? So it's working forward to next season. So, no, of course, for the people who are saying we can't possibly kill all of them. No, we can't. But it's helping the process. It's helping, you know, the natural environment here. And I do, you know, before I let you go, I love the fact that you talked. First of all, that you did this with your son and that, you know, you're getting him interested in coding and in website creation, because these are going to be the way that, I mean, Steve, this is how our boys are going to make money when they're our age. I mean, 100%. So I love that, and the gamification of it all, because I've got my workout app that's all gamified on my phone. It doesn't work, by the way. I'm not working out as much as I should, but it's such a cool concept. So just talk to me for a second, just about, you know, how parents can get involved with their kids in, you know, early coding and website creation and stuff like that. Just as a father-son, parent-son, parent-child bonding experience, but also just as a way to get them on the right track for a future career.
4: Sure. It's a difficult conversation to have. It's exciting, but it's also kind of difficult because you don't really know what it's going to be like in 10 to 20 years.
3: Right.
4: You know, my son and I talk about it all the time, and I'm like, I don't even know if you're going to need to know how to code. At this rate, you may just be able to think of something and just have it be created in, a few milliseconds by the time you're, 20 or 30 years old. But I think that it's an interesting conversation because we do a lot of work with AI, of course, and there's environmental issues. There's things that you really need to think about when using AI, which is weird because, we're using AI, which does have some environmental impact, and it has some socioeconomic impact too, but to try to help, with our environment, that there is some sort of middle ground that you can hit, that you can use this new thing to create some new solutions.
3: Yeah.
4: But I think with him, it's kind of opening his eyes about what he can do. And that's the great thing with AI is if you can think it, you can at least start. It gives you a place where you can begin. And if you can explain what you want to do, a lot of it can get done and you can start to see the results immediately. And I think that really for him, it's a really big hook to get him into thinking about how coding works and thinking logically about how this website operates, but also the gamification of it, to be able to bring when he sees a video game, now he has a little bit of a, more of an understanding of what happens behind the scenes to make that work, and that it doesn't necessarily need to be this, you know, Nintendo cart driving around. It can be something that's a little bit more focused on other things that aren't necessarily sitting in front of a TV for hours playing a game. It can be something else that's very helpful. So I think that's been an awesome conversation. I don't know, you know, if he's fully getting it just yet, but I think he's understanding it and being able to have those conversations has been, you know, it's been incredible for us to be able to do that and sit down. Good bonding moments.
3: Well, yes. Right. Now, and I mean, and just, you know, as you said, I don't know exactly where we're going to be in a couple decades, but just the literacy and the tech literacy, I don't think we can instill enough of that in our children right now to get them ready for the future economy, whatever that may look like. I'll tell you this. My son's first day of school was yesterday, and one of the ways that I got him to get in the door was by promising him that we could set up our Spotted account after he got out. So just, you know, before I let you go, Steve, just tell everyone who's listening right now, how can they, where do you go one last time to sign up for the game and get yourself started?
4: You got it. I would love to have you join us at Spotted. The address is www.lanternflygame.com. That's all you got to do.
3: Steve Daly from Spotted. Thank you so much, man.
4: You got it. Thanks for the call, and we look forward to driving those numbers up, and I appreciate the help.
3: You're listening to The Voice Connecticut WICC. 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
5: Some controversy over the past few days. Miguel Cardona, remember him, the former Connecticut Department of Education commissioner, went on to the federal education secretary position as well for a few years. Well, he is being retained now by the governor to head some commission, but there's a no-bid contract involved here, and some folks are saying, it's not a big deal. It's $250,000. The guy knows what he's doing. He's contracted to do this. Other people are saying, hey, wait a minute. No bid contracts, not a good idea. Joining us right now, Republican State Senate member and State Senate member and leader Steve Harding, Brookfield, on the line to chat about this, friend of the radio station. Steve, we have a contract here for former secretary on the national scale and on the local scale, Mr. Cardona here. Mm-hmm. It's $250,000 to do what exactly, Steve? And how is this done on a no bid process here?
6: Yeah, well, I mean, the governor retained him in this role, and really it should be put out to bid for multiple individuals to be considered. And I have no doubt that Mr. Cardona has the qualifications, and he was the former Department of Education secretary. So obviously his credentials are that would indicate somebody that would fit this role. But all we're saying is go through the proper channels, go through the proper process that we ask every other department, every other entity in the state of Connecticut. Just because you're governor doesn't mean you can skirt the process and basically obfuscate the rules because you think you know better. And this is unfortunately a long trend in how Governor Lamont operates his administration. It's kind of this hands-off attitude. It's this laissez-faire attitude when it comes down to taxpayer money. The rules don't apply to them, essentially. It's all fine. Nothing to see here type of attitude. And again, this is time and time again, whether it's there's no bid contract, whether it's the previous chancellor using taxpayer money to go on trips and to go to steak dinners and to purchase alcohol, and the governor calls it small ball, whether it's Costas Diamatis, who was indicted by a federal grand jury for his corrupt actions while he was the head of the school bonding and construction, whether it's nonprofit entities that are well connected to Democratic politicians and Governor Lamont in Hartford getting handed out millions of dollars of ARPA money or taxpayer money without any level of vetting. And in some cases, we're finding out some of these organizations are outright fraudulent. You know, the governor obviously doesn't have any level of respect for the taxpayer's money. And this is another great example of that. You spend $250,000 on somebody, you don't go through the proper channels to make sure this person is properly vetted, and that everyone has an equal opportunity to get that amount. And maybe you could have

0: Check. There's mandated state laws surrounding that are very explicit in how the RFP process, because this is adding someone to consult, to chair this group, there's not really explicit state law surrounding what the RFP process would look like. I can't say that there's anything from a regulatory or statutory perspective where I can say, well, this has clearly been violated because of kind of how unique this position is. But what I'm saying is, if you care about the taxpayer money, if you care about transparency, if you want to do what is right as opposed to what is expedient for you or politically expedient, you just simply send it out to an RFP like it were any other project and said, look, give everyone an opportunity. Ultimately, you might come up with the same exact person in the end, yeah, but at least everyone was given an equal opportunity and the taxpayers can flush it out in the light of day and say, well, this is a fair choice considering what the other options might have been.
1: State Republican, State Senate Leader Steve Harding on the program here. Steve, where do you place the governor's race right now? Well, now we have the primaries over on the Democratic side. You've got a good one-on-one contrast here. And I know, obviously, you're going to favor Senator Fazio, but I like the contrast here, Steve, and the choice that people have and two distinct ideas here of governance of the state of Connecticut. You can't say there isn't a definite choice here.
0: No, there's 100% a definite choice. There's somebody that wants to go a completely different direction and someone that's completely satisfied going the same exact direction we've been going. And what Ryan Fazio has said well and articulated well in the campaign trail is really simple. If you think that having the second highest electric rates in the country, the third highest income taxes, the third highest reliance on property taxes is acceptable to you, then Governor Lamont is your candidate because he has led a tenure over 8 years that has led us to this point. We haven't changed. If anything, we've actually become more unaffordable under his tenure. Our electric rates went from third highest in the country to second highest under his tenure. If you believe in a change, if you want lower taxes, lower electric bills, lower property taxes, a more affordable state, more economic vibrancy by cutting these overburdensome regulations on small businesses, if you want to change, Ryan Fazio is your choice. And I think it's clear when you look at the statistics, the numbers are the numbers, the numbers don't lie. We are an unaffordable state. We're a regulatory overburdensome state on small businesses. Our economy is not doing what other economies are doing across this country. We could do far better. If you believe we could do far better, Ryan Fazio is your choice.
1: Steve, why is it, and it's something that I always talk about in the afternoon, listen, we have tough problems, the utility rates, everything like that. You know, that's not going to get solved in a day or two or a year. That's a long-term project. Why isn't there, Steve, at least from what you can tell me internally, why isn't there a better planning out, for example, our policy on electric rates and power rates? Why doesn't the state get together? Why doesn't the governor order something that says, okay, we're going to lay out a plan here. We're going to put a 5-year mark, a 10-year mark, a 15-year mark, a 20-year mark. Are we all going to meet those marks? Maybe not, but let's at least draw a roadmap here. Why, particularly, Steve, I'm fascinated on the utilities cost here. Why don't we ever see that from the governor's office? Why doesn't he kind of lead the ship more on this? Is it that it's too tough? Are there too many people in the General Assembly that are flummoxed by this? What is it exactly?
0: No, I mean, look, I think that if you elect Ryan Fazio as your governor, you will see that. I think the problem is that you have a governor right now that doesn't want to lead. He's a nice enough guy. He's a terrible leader. He cannot lead. And again, the metrics are the metrics, and it goes to show you why we're at where we're at in terms of unaffordability in our state, while we have the second highest electric rates. The governor has done little to nothing about the issue. He's been in office 8 years, and then he has the audacity to go on air and run ads talking about how he's going to roll up his sleeve and address the electric issues. To your point, you've been in office for 8 years now. You could have done something on this. To your point, Paul, you could have set benchmarks. You could have set goals. Yeah. And unfortunately, I think the governor likes being governor. I think he enjoys the perks of the job. He's a nice enough guy. I think he likes going out and visiting different businesses and individuals throughout the state. And that's great. That's definitely a part of the job. Mm-hmm. But when it comes down to actually delving into the policy, doing the hard, difficult things that leaders have to do to make our state better, to make our state more affordable, to reduce electric bills, he's just unwilling to take those steps. And I think he's shown that over the last 8 years. And that's why I've said if you want more of the same, you can go ahead and elect him. You're going to get more of the same. But if you want something different, If you want different eyes on this issue, if you want someone that's going to go out there and lead on the policy,

0: to make your life from a policy perspective better here in the state and more affordable in the state, I think Ryan is the person to do that job.
1: Steve, finally, as we look now going down the road here, what are the key things once the General Assembly gets into session past the midterms in January as we head into the next election cycle soon enough? That'll be 2028, especially when it comes to this new no excuse absentee balloting here. Key issues like that coming up in the next session. What do you have?
0: Yeah, well, the Senate Republicans will have to be proposing common sense legislation like we always have to require photo ID. I think that's a huge aspect that would kind of stem some of what we've seen in Bridgeport and the outright fraud that we've seen over recent years, even just as recently as last primary election, where you have former state senators going into homes and opening up citizens' ballots and changing their votes, et cetera. And that's unacceptable. And so we need oversight. We need parameters around absentee ballot voting, particularly now that we have no excuse absentee ballot voting here in the state. Unfortunately, those common sense measures were shot down on party lines for a number of years now by Democrats in Hartford, but we're going to continue that fight. I think the other thing, too, is you just mentioned electric bills, starting to move your public benefit charge for once off of your electric bill. You shouldn't be paying hundreds of dollars a month in subsidies for these Green New Deal initiatives and these political projects baked into your electric bill. You know, we should be able to save you hundreds of dollars a month on your electric bills just off the bat by starting to remove that public benefit charge from your bill. And then the other thing, too, is we're going to be facing another budget going into this next election, this next legislative cycle. It's a new biennium budget. We're going to be facing for the first time, and I think Governor Lamont's tenure for the most part, potentially a huge deficit. They've been very fortunate to have a huge flood of federal money post-COVID coming into the state of Connecticut, and capital gains have been relatively high. So Democrats have been able to continue to raise spending to astronomical levels and not having to raise income taxes significantly. They're going to be faced with quite a dilemma going through this next budget cycle. Republicans are going to say, look, we're going to need to find the ways to make our government more efficient, looking at our state employees, looking at our bureaucracy in Hartford, trimming that down so that we can cut our deficit. Democrats are going to want to spend more and they're going to want to tax more. So this election is very simple. It's about taxes. If you want less taxes, if you don't want your taxes to go up, you're going to have to vote Republican in the fall because when January comes around to do the budgeting, Democrats are going to want to spend and tax more.
1: All right. Steve Harding, State Senate Republican leader. Steve, thanks. We appreciate the time. Have a good day, man.
0: Thanks,
1: drive
0: Paul.
1: Carefully. All right. Thanks,
0: always a
1: Steve.
0: Pleasure. Thanks.
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14: Connecticut is reportedly among nine states targeted in a new federal effort to investigate potential voter fraud ahead of the November election. But state election officials say they have very few details about what's actually happening.
15: If the reports are true, why Connecticut was selected, if it is true, who or what may be investigated here, what specific activity is planned, or when it may occur.
14: According to a CNN report, Homeland Security investigators are expected to pursue leads involving possible non-citizens who may have registered to vote or voted illegally. Connecticut Secretary of the State Stephanie Thomas held a news conference yesterday to reassure voters, but she could not confirm whether Connecticut is formally under investigation and that her office had not yet contacted federal officials. Thomas says legitimate allegations should be investigated, but she also warned that unverified reports could create confusion or discourage people from voting.
15: The U.S. Department of Justice's own manual recognizes, and I quote, overt investigative steps involving alleged ballot fraud can chill legitimate voting, end quote.
14: Former New Britain Mayor Aaron Stewart has now skipped all three deadlines to repay the city. The final deadline was Tuesday. It was supposed to be a $31,000 payment to reimburse tuition for her master's degree program in public administration. The city says she owes more than $240,000 in total for misuse of city funds while she was in office. Stewart had said she intended to repay the city in full in July, but the city has not been contacted by Stewart or her representatives regarding any of the three missed deadlines. Yale students held a protest Tuesday to start the fall semester. They rallied outside the school's cross campus to protest what they believe is the erosion of the school's democratic values. They called the Board of Trustees, quote, unaccountable, and said that free speech and academic freedom for faculty were being undermined. They also expressed anger about reports that the school had been negotiating with the Department of Justice over an admissions investigation. Organizers banned journalists from attending, telling them to wait by the street and interview participants after the event was over. A Middletown woman says she found marijuana in her niece's Happy Meal. Brittany Fitzpatrick says she took her kids and 7-year-old niece to McDonald's after school, and when her niece opened up her toy, she told her aunt that she found rocks inside. When Fitzpatrick investigated the toy, she identified the substance as marijuana and posted a video of the discovery online. Fitzpatrick and the girl's mother, Shelby Winborn, are still trying to explain what happened to the girl, and they're still waiting for an apology from McDonald's. They said the only thing they've heard from the McDonald's manager is that they don't know who could have put the drugs in the toy. Fairfield police say a February home invasion may have been motivated by a large amount of cash allegedly tied to narcotics trafficking. Police seized about $885,000 from the Candlewood Road home after four armed men allegedly forced their way inside, held five people at gunpoint, and restrained them, including two juveniles. Three suspects were arrested shortly after the crime, and police say the fourth, 33-year-old Leon Jackson of New Haven, was recently extradited from Alabama. Jackson had been spotted near the scene by employees at a medical building on Black Rock Turnpike.
16: When I looked out, I saw a whole bunch of police with their guns drawn and the SWAT team. And so they saw me in the window and they asked me if he was in there. I said no. And he said, lock the door and go somewhere safe. So I locked myself in the bathroom.
14: Jackson now faces multiple charges, including home invasion, first-degree robbery, unlawful restraint, and risk of injury to a minor. A hammerhead shark was spotted yesterday around noon off the coast of Rocky Neck State Park in Niantic. Video of the shark was sent to News 8 by a boater.
17: Dude, look at that thing. Dude, that thing is giant.
14: The Rhode Island-based Atlantic Shark Institute has said due to warming waters, many shark species have been moving further north than they would have just 25 years ago. And former Ohio State National Championship quarterback Cardale Jones is bringing his football knowledge to Connecticut. Jones has joined the coaching staff at Staples High School in Westport as the varsity team's new quarterbacks coach. Jones became a college football star at Ohio State, leading the Buckeyes to the national championship in 2015 before going on to play in the NFL, and he currently works as a college football analyst at CBS Sports. Now he'll be helping develop the next generation of quarterbacks at Staples, which is a longtime Connecticut high school football powerhouse. The Wreckers open their 2026 season September 10th against West Hill High School. For the Voice of Connecticut, WICC, I'm John Kamal.
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20: Joining us in studio, Ryan Fazio, who has the Republican nomination. He'll be on the ballot November 3rd as a choice for you for governor. He has the distinction of winning in a district in Greenwich, in which it's been a squeaker for the last couple of times. But you know what? Every time he ran, he won by a little bit more. And he was chosen unanimously in kind of an unexpected, crazy situation nomination convention in May, where Aaron Stewart, who was still facing a lot of financial difficulties and accusations with respect to her role as the mayor of New Britain. But nonetheless, Ryan Fazio emerged as the unanimous choice. Welcome back. Hello.
21: Thank you for having me, Lisa.
20: It's always a pleasure. So, Ryan, I'm going to dispense with small talk, even though I could do small talk with you forever, forever. except to say congratulations, Amy. It's very nice to meet you. I'm glad you brought your fiance, your pretty fiance here. So, but I want to get to, this is what I was thinking about this morning, Ryan. This is what I want to ask you. We have Governor Lamont, who is the governor, and he is staking a position that may or may not win in court with respect to the Supremacy Clause and the clash between ICE and this Trust Act. And you know about it intimately because you're in the legislature. And what I want to know is, if you were governor right now, how would you be handling, as a leader, the issue of ICE coming into our communities? Where do you stand on that?
1: Well, I think the job of the governor in this case, because as you say, the federal law under the U.S. Constitution has supremacy, and so state law cannot interfere with federal law, is you want a state government and a leader of the state government that will be able to find common ground. So prioritizing resources to take people off the streets who have criminal records on top of being in the country illegally pose a threat to the public safety should be where resources are dedicated. I think when you have a more orderly system, when you have kind of communication and you try to work with others, whether it's a Democratic or a Republican administration, you'll have a happier or a better outcome. I think
20: were
1: people
20: you,
1: want
20: were
1: those
20: you
1: balances.
20: Were you disturbed to hear, based on a recent report of July of 2026, that only 4% of the people that were rounded up by ICE in July actually had criminal records? Were you disturbed to hear that statistic?
1: I would be very surprised if that statistic were true, because most of the statistics I'd seen before had a higher number. But again, that's where I think having a relationship between all kind of federal and state law enforcement bodies can prioritize resources on people who pose a threat to public safety,
20: but who have criminal records, Ryan,
1: and so on.
20: But I got to push you on this a little bit, because it turns out this week that we heard that $17 million has been appropriated for ICE to wear gloves that have taser stun shocks. I mean, I just want to know, if you're the governor, if you become the governor and you're the leader of Connecticut, what do you think about that? Do you care about that? Would you want to speak out about it? Yay or nay, be quiet about it. The idea of even federal law enforcement wearing gloves that stun people as they try and grab them. Do you like the idea?
1: I've never even heard of that. So,
20: oh, no. But Ryan, this is a true thing.
1: Okay. Well, here's what I do know. There's a 2-year-old boy in Stamford, Connecticut named Liam Rivera. His father, Liam was a U.S. citizen. His father was in the country illegally. He was arrested and convicted and thrown in prison for assault, for beating that then 1-year-old boy. Because of Governor Lamont's sanctuary state law, that man was released out in public after serving just a year in prison, instead of being transferred to federal authorities and removed from the state and the country. Upon being released, that man beat and killed 2-year-old Liam Rivera, who is a U.S. citizen. That boy would still be alive if not for this governor's sanctuary policies that protect criminals, convicted felons, violent criminals. That boy never got attention from the governor or the people in charge of this state. That's a human life that deserves to be protected. That's a U.S. citizen that deserves to be protected.
20: Well, it's a baby.
1: That's the balance.
20: It's a baby. It's a child.
1: Yeah.
20: And by definition, I don't care if the child's here illegally or legally. By definition, it's the child.
1: And that's,
20: always deserves
1: and that's
20: to be
1: a death
20: protected.
1: That would not have occurred if not for the governor's sanctuary state policies. So my point is, there needs to be balance in this discussion. I think people in Connecticut want balance. They don't want disorderliness. They don't want public safety undermined. They don't want politics and ideology to supplant common sense.
20: Okay.
1: I think there can be a common sense answer to all these problems, but you can't have someone in the governorship who's putting politics above common sense and public safety.
20: So, Ryan Fazio, so you are criticizing Governor Lamont's approach to this issue?
1: Yes, I think that there can be a balanced approach. You don't want disorderliness. You don't want chaos. And you at the same time, you want public safety to be defended, and our resources regarding law enforcement, whether it's at the federal or the state or local level, to be focused on protecting the public safety and getting hardened criminals off the streets.
20: And when you're out there, because you're all over the place, I'd love to hear your itinerary for the day. I'd love to hear this stuff because you're probably all over the place. We're chatting with Ryan Fazio, 203-333-9422, if you have a question or a comment. What is the feedback that you're getting from people on this issue? And then we're going to go to the other things they're telling you. But on this issue, are you getting that feedback from people that they, what do they think about this when they speak to you?
1: I don't hear that much about immigration issues. I hear people on both sides of the issue, but I generally on the trail am hearing about the sky high cost of living in Connecticut and the affordability crisis. Yeah. Nobody can afford to live in this state. Okay. And after 8 years, it's gotten worse. That's what I hear about day in and day out.
20: And so what are some of the things that you would bring as governor to solutions to that problem?
1: Well, first, I think it's important to point out that the governor bears responsibility for contributing to the high cost of living. He's raised taxes by hundreds of millions of dollars, including prepared meals taxes, including taxes on our paychecks, including taxes on our digital downloads.
20: Because he says he hasn't raised taxes at all.
1: Well, the governor doesn't know what he's done in office. That's the problem. He has, as a matter of fact, signed public acts into law that impose a new 0.5% tax on your employee paychecks, that impose a new 1% tax on prepared meals, that impose a
20: The 0.5% one on the employee thing, isn't that the one that the legislature passed?
1: Well, he supported
20: it. But it's a new bill for, you know, I think small businesses to be able to, to save money for their employees. Isn't that what that is? We all have to pay towards it.
1: It's costing us money.
20: No,
1: it's
20: I know. That's what it is, right?
1: Yes, yeah. Of course. Yeah. Every tax that's ever been passed in human history has been justified that it's, you know, we're one tax away from prosperity. And that's the way it works in Connecticut, too. But the governor doesn't understand his own record and what he's done in office. He's asleep at the wheel. And the fact of the matter is he's raised taxes by hundreds of millions and he's raised hidden fees in our electric bill by hundreds of millions of dollars per year more, including just this past year, despite warnings that it would cost us more and more. I'll reverse those policies. We can pass the largest middle class tax cut in state history and save the average family thousands of dollars.
20: Would the tax cut also be an income tax cut, or would it be a lot of these, what I call these nickel and dime cuts?
1: Great question. There's a lot of taxes in the state and fees that cost more to collect than they generate in revenue, according to some reports. Those should be eliminated out of hand. But more than anything, I think we need a middle class tax cut focused on the state income tax, not only to make the state more affordable, but that'll also help to generate economic growth so we can create the jobs and the opportunity for young people and everybody to work here again.
20: I know you're a very budget wonky guy, and I say that with respect, truly. So where would the spending cuts have to come from if we cut the income tax for the income?
1: Good question. What I'm proposing is about a $2 billion per year tax cut in a state where the budget is about $28 billion. We can achieve those savings in three ways over 4 years' time. First, to eliminate wasteful, excessive government spending.
20: Do we have that?
1: Yes. For instance, the state government over budgets for most, for several different departments by about $150 million per year.
20: Which ones?
1: It's not the
20: probate court system.
1: No, it's not.
20: Because we operate on shoe leather, but no, we do
1: great.
20: It's
1: not the court system, because I keep hearing that there's kind of backlogs of cases, and so it's actually not that. But there, you know, there's departments like the Office of Health Strategies, other verticals in state government, basic bureaucracy, where they're over budgeting for headcount. And so that's one area. Second, we have these political earmarks in the state government, about $175 million of that are given because people have political connections. The legislators want, you know, the Ryan Fazio Memorial Gazebo that badly in their own backyard.
20: It's that much money?
1: It's $175 million per year. Yes, it's a striking amount of money. All political patronage. So no actual public, you know, vetting whatsoever.
20: And you know this because you've been a legislator for a while, huh?
1: Yeah, and I've seen it. And now one of those sources of earmarks are under FBI investigation.
20: Which one?
1: The Blue Hills Association.
20: Right. With Doug McCrory.
1: Yes.
20: I don't think he made it to the ballot.
1: No, he did not make it.
20: Yeah.
1: So I think there was also a report that the governor commissioned a few years ago from Boston Consulting Group, which found up to $1 billion of efficiencies that we could have in state government. He paid $1 million for that study, and he hasn't implemented the findings of the study. And it's boring stuff. It's like centralizing payment systems and so on and so forth. So that's one. Then we should also reduce the growth of general government spending by 0.5% or something like that to the rate of inflation. That will save us hundreds of millions.
20: Are we growing government spending anyway?
1: We're growing it too fast. So, for instance, we just passed the state budget this year. I voted against it. That increased government spending by about 8% year over year. So your listeners might be surprised to hear that because it didn't get that much coverage, but you're going to pay for that. You're going to pay for that if you're listening and your taxes are already too high. And nobody can say that, you know, this governor is protecting the fiscal integrity of the state when we're increasing government spending by 8%.
20: It does seem, though, however, and Sean Scanlon is a regular on the show, it does seem that we have a lot of budgetary surpluses.
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0: WICC, it's time for the two-minute recipe with me, Chef Norman. One of the best things you can do if you have fruit flies, say that a neighbor brought some tomatoes over or fruits, and you've got fruit flies in your kitchen, well, you need apple cider vinegar. Fruit flies cannot resist the scent of vinegar. So get a glass, pour some apple cider vinegar inside the glass, and wrap the opening with plastic wrap, secure it with a rubber band, and then poke a few small holes into the top so the fruit flies can enter, but they can't escape. It's a great thing to do. It does work, and you'll get rid of your fruit flies. And there it is, my almost two-minute recipe, but it's a recipe to get rid of fruit flies with me, Chef Norman, on WICC.
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7: 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Weather update.
8: Cloudy and moderately humid through this afternoon in the mid-70s. A shower and thunderstorm late tonight in the mid-60s. Showers and thunderstorms tomorrow. Warm and humid near 80. I'm meteorologist Paul Piorek on WICC.
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9: Fairfield police are saying a February home invasion may have been motivated by a large amount of cash allegedly tied to narcotics trafficking. Police seized about $885,000 from the Candlewood Road home after four armed men allegedly forced their way inside, held five people at gunpoint, and restrained them, including two juveniles. Police say that three suspects had been arrested shortly after the crime, and the fourth, 33-year-old Leon Jackson of New Haven, was recently extradited from Alabama. The day of the home invasion, an employee at a medical building on Black Rock Turnpike said she spotted Jackson near the scene. Jackson now faces multiple charges, including home invasion, first-degree robbery, unlawful restraint, and risk of injury to a minor. And Connecticut is reportedly among 9 states targeted in a new federal effort to investigate potential voter fraud ahead of the November election. According to a CNN report, Homeland Security investigators are expected to pursue leads involving possible non-citizens who may have registered to vote or voted illegally. Secretary of the State Stephanie Thomas said Tuesday that she could not confirm whether Connecticut is formally under investigation and that her office had not yet contacted federal officials. I'm Chris Williams with WICC News.
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2: From ABC News, I'm Michelle Franzen. The jury is back for day five of deliberations in the Lindsey Clancy trial. Yesterday, the jury of nine women and three men telling a judge they could not reach a unanimous decision to determine whether Clancy intentionally killed her three children. Clancy's defense attorneys argue she had a mental health episode due to postpartum psychosis. ABC News chief legal analyst Dan Abrams has more on what happens if there is a mistrial.
15: You've got retry it, you've got reach a deal, or you've got drop the charges. I've got to believe if this case is hung, if they're in an impasse, that these prosecutors are going to want to try to reach some sort of deal.
2: The nation's largest school district ushering in restrictions for AI. New York City's Mayor Zoran Mandani says the New York City schools will ban artificial intelligence in K through 8 schools.
16: Our job is to give every student the knowledge, the independence, and the confidence they need to build a future of their own choosing. That means safeguarding the teacher-student relationship, refusing to surrender our classrooms to profit motives, and above all, it means protecting childhood.
2: The use of AI will also be limited for high school students. The U.S. continuing to carry out strikes on Iranian targets. ABC's Mary Bruce has the latest.
17: For the second time in 3 days, the U.S. launching fresh strikes, accusing Iran of trying to lay mines in the Strait of Hormuz. The Pentagon also targeting Iran's radar systems. Iran firing missiles and drones at U.S. allies, including Jordan, Kuwait, and Bahrain. Iran also accusing the U.S. of hitting civilian areas, including a wedding. Iranian state media posting video which they say shows the aftermath of the attack.
2: President Trump in a social media post floating the idea of changing the name, he says, to Trump Strait. Today marks 1 week since the catastrophic flooding in Nepal and Tibet. The death toll now over 1,100. 3,900 others are still missing, including Americans. 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
8: Cloudy and moderately humid through this afternoon in the mid-70s. A shower and thunderstorm late tonight in the mid-60s. showers and thunderstorms tomorrow. Warm and humid near 80. I'm meteorologist Paul Piorek on WICC.
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18: We talk about crime all the time on Melissa's show, on Lisa's show, in the middays, and with my show, usually in the afternoon. And we always hear about guns, who shoots who, and the debate ongoing about guns. But there has been a disturbing recent spate of fatal stabbings in Connecticut, and it's causing some alarm for victims' advocates. And for whatever reason, stabbings, I think, and covering news for decades, don't get the attention they should get that is often overshadowed with gun crime and all that. And joining us right now is Diane Langland-Wartz. She's a teaching instructor of criminal justice at the Quinnipiac School of Law to talk about this. Hey, Diane, good morning. It's Paul on WICC. How are you?
19: I'm well, Paul. Thanks for having me.
18: Thanks for taking the time early in the morning. We appreciate that. The uptick in stabbings in Connecticut, what's behind that? And is it a specific type of criminality that is causing that? What are your thoughts?
19: So, first of all, you use the word uptick, and I'm not exactly sure that's the best term for us to use. Okay. This is a recent cluster of stabbing incidents. I think it's too soon to say that there's an uptick or even call this a trend. Yeah. So I would tell people to be cautious but not fearful, because the numbers simply don't support panic at this point. It is an alarming cluster of crimes, but there are too many variables for this to, as I said, constitute a trend. Naturally, the media is reporting on these crimes because they're egregious. Yeah. But I would also caution against putting all the focus on the weapon used. While the weapon matters, we need to focus on the violence itself and what variables are leading to the violence.
18: So talk about the specific category of violence and, as you say, some of the variables here in this scenario.
19: Sure. So when we're talking about variables, we're talking about things like biological factors, perhaps brain function, psychological factors, which include emotional dysregulation, some mental illnesses, although mental illness alone does not explain violent behavior, as well as cognitive factors. That's the way we think, the learned behaviors that we develop, and emotional factors. The emotional factors really lend to when we're starting to talk about what type of violence we're talking about. Many stabbings are reactive aggression rather than premeditated acts. So violence is a response to a trigger. That could be an argument, fear, or a perceived threat. That causes emotions to escalate and someone acts impulsively. When you add poor impulse control into that and an available weapon, the consequences can be deadly.
18: You know, it's interesting you talked to Diane there about impulse, because that was the exact thing I'm thinking about. You, and correct me if I'm wrong, you're the expert here, I'm not, but you, do we rarely find planned violent attacks on people done with knives versus guns? Is a knife or the act of stabbing somebody, is that an act of just split-second opportunity in some cases? Maybe yes, maybe no?
19: Maybe yes, for sure. So stabbings in particular are inherently personal. Mm-hmm. Unlike firearms, stabbing requires close physical proximity to the target. People who are emotionally close with one another are often in close physical contact, even when there's conflict. So you have high emotionality, and if you add to that, that poor impulse control, one, and the fact that one can reach out and easily put their hands on a sharp weapon. When we're talking about stabbings, a knife isn't always the weapon. It could be a tool or another sharp object. And those are often readily available in our homes, whether you're in the kitchen or the garage. Those sharp objects are often readily available. So there is absolutely, as you stated, Paul, that element of impulsivity that is often what we see when we're talking about stabbings in terms of reactive aggression.
18: And I would imagine, Diane, that the perpetrator in some of these, not all, again, you're the expert, I'm not, but the perpetrator may, in the end say, I just snapped, I just flipped and grabbed a knife or grabbed a screwdriver or something, an ice pick or something there. You talked about the mental acuity a couple of seconds ago. Are these split-second reactions here often?
19: So reactive aggression has a few elements. Mm-hmm. There's the trigger, whatever has caused the emotions to run high, and that spawns the fear or the perceived threat. So you have to have that high emotionality. And then you also, again, there's that impulse control. And most people don't have deficits in their impulse control, right? And so that's why we're not seeing people on a daily basis who are getting involved in arguments or who are fearful of something, grabbing a sharp instrument and stabbing people, because most people have that emotional regulation that would stop them from doing that.
18: Are there any warning signs, Diane, that people can look out for, or is this very, very hard to anticipate?
19: Well, I think the most important part of this conversation ties into that, and it's about prevention. Sure. Violence prevention needs to occur long before a weapon is drawn. So when we're talking about prevention, we're talking about identifying trauma and behavior problems early on, addressing substance abuse issues, helping people manage anger and emotional distress or dysregulation, treating distorted and hostile thinking, and really investing in community-based violence prevention. Again, I want to be clear. I think that this is something that we should be aware of, be cautious of, but not fearful, because the numbers don't support the conclusion that everyone is suddenly at great risk of being stabbed.
18: Diane Langland-Wartz, a dedicated teaching instructor of criminal justice in the Department of Justice and Law at Quinnipiac University. Diane, thank you. Appreciate the time. Be good, and I'm sure we'll talk down the road. Thank you, Diane. Appreciate it.
19: Thank you so much, Paul. Have a great day.
18: All right, there you go. Diane M. Langland-Wartz, a dedicated teaching instructor of criminal justice in the Department of Justice and Law at Quinnipiac University in Hamden.
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8: Cloudy and moderately humid through this afternoon in the mid-70s. A shower and thunderstorm late tonight in the mid-60s. Showers and thunderstorms tomorrow. Warm and humid near 80. I'm meteorologist Paul Piorek on WICC.
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2: Reaction from Ohio Governor Mike DeWine after a 20-year-old Haitian immigrant apparently took his own life after losing his temporary protected immigration status. ICE recently fitted Pierre Damas Bell with an ankle monitor. His family says the shame prompted him to walk into the path of a truck on a highway. Here's ABC's Karen Waugh.
0: Ohio's Republican governor is criticizing the administration's approach.
1: Was it really wise to look at someone like that and say, you know, we're gonna kick you out of the country, we'll put an ankle monitor on you? To me, it just doesn't make any sense.
0: Immigration authorities have been ramping up arrests. Sources say 50,000 people in the U.S. illegally were detained last month alone.
2: If you're experiencing suicidal thoughts, substance use, or any other mental health crisis, you can call or text the 988 Suicide and Crisis Lifeline. Former NFL quarterback Tony Romo pleaded no contest in his DUI case.
22: After entering his plea, Tony Romo posted a statement in which he revealed that 14 years in the NFL had left him with debilitating back pain, had a dependence on medication to deal with it. He says that trying to get off the meds led him to an over-reliance on alcohol. As part of his sentence, Romo will be required to complete an alcohol assessment program and pay a total of $834 in fines.
2: Dyson has unveiled a new toothbrush. It's powered by AI and has a built-in camera to get a better look at those hard-to-reach areas. Michelle Franz in ABC News.
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7: 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Weather update.
8: Cloudy and moderately humid through this afternoon in the mid-70s. A shower and thunderstorm late tonight in the mid-60s. Showers and thunderstorms tomorrow. Warm and humid near 80. I'm meteorologist Paul Piorek on WICC.
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9: No injuries are reported after the result of gunfire early this morning in Bridgeport. Police initially responded to Grand Street shortly after midnight for a reported fight involving a person armed with a knife. The suspect fled into an apartment and allegedly fired several shots through a door at several officers. One officer returned fire. The suspect was then taken into custody.

0: jobs. A retired flight attendant is honoring September 11th flight crews. Pauly Venito stopped in West Haven Tuesday as part of his Pauly's Push campaign. Venito is traveling from Boston to New York City, pushing his airline beverage cart as a way to remember those who gave their lives 25 years ago. And former Ohio State National Championship quarterback Cardell Jones is bringing his football knowledge to Connecticut. Jones has joined the coaching staff at Staples High School in Westport as the varsity team's new quarterbacks coach. Jones became a college football star at Ohio State, leading the Buckeyes to the national championship in 2015 before going on to play in the NFL, and he currently works as a college football analyst at CBS Sports. Now he'll be helping develop the next generation of quarterbacks at Staples, which has a longtime Connecticut high school football powerhouse. The Wreckers opened their 2026 season September 10th against West Hill High School. I'm Chris Williams with WICC News.
1: 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The voice of Connecticut, WICC 600 and 95.9. It's time for the Medical Minute, WICC 600 and 95.9. 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
2: In a study of over 8,000 U.S. children, researchers from UCSF found that addiction-like social media use in 11 to 12-year-olds was linked to nearly 90% higher odds of suicidal behaviors and 70% higher odds of trying marijuana. Experts say early intervention is key, given that a third of mental health disorders begin by age 14, often alongside trying drugs or alcohol. Warning signs include being preoccupied with screens, losing control over screen use, and interference with daily life. Encourage your child to set screen time limits, take breaks from their phone, and prioritize real-life connections. It'll help protect their mental and physical health. With this Medical Minute, I'm Jacqueline Lee.
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8: From ABC News, I'm Michelle Franzen. The jury is back for day five of deliberations in the Lindsey Clancy trial. Yesterday, the jury of nine women and three men telling a judge they could not reach a unanimous decision to determine whether Clancy intentionally killed her three children. Clancy's defense attorneys argue she had a mental health episode due to postpartum psychosis. ABC News chief legal analyst Dan Abrams has more on what happens if there is a mistrial.
9: You've got retry it, you've got reach a deal, or you've got drop the charges. I've got to believe if this case is hung, if they're in an impasse, that these prosecutors are going to want to try to reach some sort of deal.
8: The nation's largest school district ushering in restrictions for AI. New York City's Mayor Zoran Mondani says the New York

0: City schools will ban artificial intelligence in K through 8 schools.
1: Our job is to give every student the knowledge, the independence, and the confidence they need to build a future of their own choosing. That means safeguarding the teacher-student relationship, refusing to surrender our classrooms to profit motives, and above all, it means protecting childhood.
0: The use of AI will also be limited for high school students. The U.S. continuing to carry out strikes on Iranian targets. ABC's Mary Bruce has the latest.
2: For the second time in 3 days, the U.S. launching fresh strikes, accusing Iran of trying to lay mines in the Strait of Hormuz. The Pentagon also targeting Iran's radar systems. Iran firing missiles and drones at U.S. allies, including Jordan, Kuwait, and Bahrain. Iran also accusing the U.S. of hitting civilian areas, including a wedding. Iranian state media posting video which they say shows the aftermath of the attack.
0: President Trump in a social media post floating the idea of changing the name, he says, to Trump Strait. Today marks 1 week since the catastrophic flooding in Nepal and Tibet. The death toll now over 1,100. 3,900 others are still missing, including Americans. 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
10: Cloudy and moderately humid through this afternoon in the mid-70s. A shower and thunderstorm late tonight in the mid-60s. Showers and thunderstorms tomorrow. Warm and humid near 80. I'm meteorologist Paul Piorek on WICC.
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11: We are very happy to be hosting Ryan Fazio in studio with us, who is running a spirited, aggressive campaign to become the next governor of the state of Connecticut. And Ryan, we were just going into it, and I do want to go into it because people care a little bit about numbers. There have been reports of surpluses. You're saying that our taxes have been raised. So how do we fit that in? And just talk to us about that a little bit.
12: So Connecticut has always had very high taxes. So one of the reasons I'm running for governor is I think we cannot have affordability and economic growth if it continues to be this way. I think it's shocking to me that even with the high taxes that Governor Lamont inherited, that he would raise them even more. Again, online purchases, prepared meals, employee paychecks. If you add up all the additions and subtractions he's made to tax policy and revenue, it equates to roughly a $200 million per year increase. That's not acceptable, and we cannot create economic opportunity in Connecticut again or affordability if we continue along that track.
11: Now, Ryan, you hear a lot, I'm sure, about affordability, which for many people equates to housing. Mm-hmm. And there was a very controversial housing bill last session, and kind of at the last minute, to the disappointment of some of Ned Lamont's own party members, he refused to sign it as it was, and he called an emergency session to sign that very big housing bill without debate.
12: Yeah.
11: Well, and you were in the legislature at that time.
12: Mm-hmm.
11: How did you vote?
12: I voted no.
11: You voted no. If you were the governor, how would you lead on housing policy?
12: That's an important question. And I think that the housing policy debate needs leadership and needs statesmanship. And it is actually ripe for grand compromise. 2 weeks ago, I went to Simsbury, where they have a proposed 830G project, 600 units without local zoning.
11: In Simsbury?
12: Approval. Yeah.
11: What a beautiful town.
12: Well, for now. But the governor supports 830G and he supports 8002 and he supports these buildings being done without local approval. I think we do need more housing in this state, but we can do it in a way that has more local approval than currently and create affordability in the process. So I outlined a 3-part plan with maybe 24 different constituent parts to it, where it outlines a compromise that we roll back things like 830G, where big developers can come in and totally ignore local zoning. But we also have a strategy to increase the amount of housing in a way that localities, I think, will have more support for. So more accessory dwelling units, more residential units in mixed use areas, more conversion of commercial to residential.
11: I think those require a look too, because we have these as of rights that are coming up. And I just don't believe anything should be as of right. I think that communities should be able to look at whatever's happening in their community.
12: Well, that's why this is an issue. You know, the governor gave his verbal approval on 5002 and then ultimately signed 8002. But we need someone who's in the driver's seat trying to forge a compromise, because there's so many different moving parts on the housing issue. I truly believe you can create more affordability and more housing while respecting local control and stopping with the madness of 830G. And then on top of that,
11: because people really want to. I want to.
12: They want both.
11: I want senior example. Housing. I want all of it.
12: But under 830G, you only count senior housing as half a housing point, even though I believe seniors are full people. But under 830G, they're not counted that way. That's not right. But we also need to get one of the most important components of our high housing costs under control, the sky-high property taxes in Connecticut, which keep spiraling out of control. So I've proposed a property tax cap that's aimed at taking away hundreds of the unfunded state mandates, which are really what's responsible for driving up our property taxes, making sure our towns and cities have their fair share of predictable funding for educational cost sharing, making sure large nonprofit systems have to contribute to their localities as well, rather than be totally tax exempt when they're paying their CEOs millions of dollars. And then we can cap property taxes into the future. If Connecticut had the same property tax burden as the average state in the country, our housing costs as a percentage of income would go from above average to below average. So that's an important issue.
11: We do carry per capita as citizens of Connecticut. I think we carry per capita the highest or the second highest. I think it's the highest in the country per capita share of debt. I think I read that recently.
12: Yes.
11: Number one.
12: Yep. Yep.
11: And number one.
12: That's right. And so we have this major taxpayer overhang, and we need a governor who is razor focused on alleviating that burden, limiting the amount of debt, reducing taxes in the long term. Because if we have a hospitable climate to work, to investment, to life in Connecticut, I believe this state's economy could flourish like no other place in the entire country.
11: All right, let's go to Terry from Bridgeport with a question. Terry, you're on the air with Ryan Fazio. Go ahead, please.
13: Yes. You've already got my vote. Number one, would Governor Lamont just decrease taxes for the middle class? He has almost done nothing for the low income, which I am one of them. And because we always seem to have a surplus, would you consider lowering the state income tax?
12: Well, Terry, thank you for your support. And yes, I'm going to run on delivering the largest middle class and working class income tax cut in the country. Not for the rich, but for the middle income and low income. They deserve thousands of dollars in tax relief, and it can be delivered like we were talking about. And also those other regressive taxes that hurt working class people most, like the hidden fees and taxes in your electric bill, those need to be eliminated entirely. We can cut electric rates by 20% as well by eliminating a lot of these hidden fees and taxes in your electric bill. And that way we can make it affordable for working class families, for middle class families to live here again.
11: Thank you, Terry. Thanks for the call. We're on the air with Ryan Fazio, 203-333-9422. Since you just segued into electricity, I was reading that there is a controversy about an extension of pipeline going through Brookfield, in which admittedly I think that that reasonable people are already trying to figure out a compromise for. But the issue of energy and energy sources, you know, will continue to be a big one. My question for you is, if you're governor, can you create a way for individual homeowners to make it more affordable to do geothermal or solar, so that we can literally reduce our consumption of the grid?
12: We need an all of the above energy strategy. So everything needs to be part of the solution here. And an all of the above energy strategy looks like something that doesn't give special benefits to one part of the energy sector over another, but forces them to compete and drive down costs. Part of the problem is that all these costs embedded into your electric bill, the public benefits and the other hidden taxes in the supply charge in your bill that the governor supports, is they're picking winners and losers. It's mostly corporate welfare. Some companies, some forms of energy get special subsidies. It's almost the equivalent.
11: But some are better than others, Ryan. Some are. Some create less pollution and they're better for society.
12: That's true, but even those, some get better benefits than others. So we subsidize certain forms of solar more than other forms of solar.
11: Why?
12: That's a good question. And I believe that the government cannot dictate these outcomes in a way that will ultimately be affordable for consumers, as is evidenced by the fact that we have such high electric rates, the third highest in the entire country.
11: All right, we've got a whole bunch of people that still want to talk to you. Let's go to Berta from Stratford. Berta, very quickly, we're coming up on the hour. Quick.
14: Okay, the tax break that, so the tax furlough that he gave the AI or the what's the
12: data
14: electrical
12: center.
11: Oh, the data center? Is that what you're talking about?
14: Yeah, the data center. What is that about? Those things are not poor, and I don't understand why he gave them a tax break.
11: Thank you, Berta.
12: Well, the governor, just for the listeners, the governor gave a special exemption for data centers from sales tax or property tax. One of them took advantage of it in Windsor recently, got $17 million of subsidies from the Lamont administration, only created 5 jobs. I mean, that's insane. And that means that you're having to pay higher sales tax to offset it. I believe in getting rid of that system. I proposed legislation going back a few years before this topic even became hot to eliminate that special benefit. I'd rather cut taxes for everybody, for the middle class, rather than give special benefits for data centers at the expense of the rest of us, as the governor supports.
11: So, Ryan, I want to thank you for coming in. Are you having fun?
12: I'm always having fun.
11: You're having fun, right?
12: Yeah. We're going everywhere. We get to meet a lot of good people.
11: It's a learning thing, right?
12: It's a special experience, and I'm lucky to have the chance to make my pitch.
11: Well, I'm always happy to see you.
12: It's good to be
11: I
12: here.
11: Really am. Ryan Fazio on the Lisa Wexler Show, the Republican gubernatorial candidate. You're going to have your choice November 3rd. Go vote.
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10: Cloudy and moderately humid through this afternoon in the mid-70s. A shower and thunderstorm late tonight in the mid-60s. Showers and thunderstorms tomorrow. Warm and humid near 80. I'm meteorologist Paul Piorek on WICC.
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18: Let's shift gears here. Beef imports, part of the U.S.-Canada trade war, is a risk, a lot of officials say, to GOP voters. So you may say, well, what's up with the price of beef and the elections in November? Well, let's talk to Gabby Vinnick, ABC News campaign reporter, about this. Gabby, good afternoon. How are you?
19: Hey, thanks so much for having me. Doing well.
18: Yeah, explain this whole thing, the worry, I guess, from Republicans and the tie-in with beef prices, Canada, the U.S., because a lot of people are confused on this.
19: Yeah, well, so President Trump just had recently announced a temporary lift on foreign beef imports. And it has angered some farmers who have already expressed concerns that they are feeling the effects of high diesel and fertilizer prices driven by the war in Iran. And now they're you know, worried about how it's going to hurt their bottom line to import more beef outside of the U.S. when they say they should be prioritizing, you know, beef that's grown by American farmers.
18: And I guess this is targeted, maybe, Gabby, to have an effect in some states, not necessarily congressional elections, but some gubernatorial races in states that are, you know, traditionally considered red-leaning states.
19: Yeah, so I spoke with a couple of farmers in Kansas, which is a deep red state, have easily won by President Trump. I spoke with one farmer who had voted for Obama previously at one point, but went for Trump three times. He's very fired up about this and says that this is actually not about cheaper hamburgers, but really about, you know, market manipulation to farmers' detriment. And I spoke with another farmer in Kansas who was also bothered by the timing of this move by the administration, given that it's in the run-up to the midterms. And both say that they already, you know, were feeling the effects of, you know, what's going on with the war and inflation, and that this is not going to help them.
18: ABC News campaign reporter Gabby Vinnick talking about beef imports, prices, subsidies, and all that in the U.S. and Canada trade war. Gabby, thanks as always. We appreciate the time. Take care.
19: Thank you.
18: All right, Gabby Vinnick there, ABC News, the relaxation of some beef tariffs.
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10: Cloudy and moderately humid through this afternoon in the mid-70s. A shower and thunderstorm late tonight in the mid-60s. Showers and thunderstorms tomorrow. Warm and humid near 80. I'm meteorologist Paul Piorek on WICC.
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23: It's September 2nd. On this day in 1969, the TV show Star Trek was canceled after 79 episodes.
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0: the final frontier, to boldly go where no man has gone before.
23: History was made on this day in 1985. After 73 years, the Titanic wreckage was found.
1: The boiler!
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25: From ABC News, I'm Michelle Franzen. The U.S. is ramping up strikes against Iranian targets, driving up oil and gas prices again, and concerns about the broader economy. Here's ABC's Elizabeth Schulze.
26: What we are seeing are those borrowing costs surge. And this is happening not just in the U.S., it's happening all over the world. The way that this shows up is in the price of bonds, which are, you know, you own basically a government bond. Those prices are falling, which means interest rates are going up. And that's really important because what a government bond, what that interest rate is, basically affects everything from a mortgage rate to your credit card rate. For a small business, if you're taking out a loan, it means that cost of borrowing that money is more expensive.
25: After 286 days at sea, the USS Abraham Lincoln docking in Thailand today. Families of sailors last month going public with their concerns on board the ship and strain on crew members due to the extended deployment. 1 week after catastrophic flooding and mudslides in Nepal and Tibet, the death toll topping 1,100. Authorities say 3,900 others are still missing, and they now consider it a recovery operation. ABC's Britt Clinett is in Nepal.
27: I'm outside a hospital in Kathmandu, and there's a quiet, somber mood here as family members, they are giving their DNA samples to identify their loved ones, including relatives of the 75 Americans still unaccounted for.
25: The State Department says 14 Americans have made their way to safety. The nation's largest school district ushering in restrictions for AI. New York City's Mayor Zoran Mondani says New York City schools will ban artificial intelligence in K-8 schools.
28: As part of this policy, we will fully discontinue or disable the AI components of more than 38 previously allowed programs that do not meet our new safety and oversight standards. We will embrace new technology, but only when it serves our students.
25: On Wall Street today, stocks are trading higher this afternoon. You're listening to ABC News.
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25: Energy Secretary Chris Wright in Venezuela today, signing the energy deal that the Trump administration announced between the U.S. and Venezuela. At the ceremony, Chevron's CEO Mike Wirth says his company will invest more in Venezuela.
30: Together with our partners, we expect to invest more than $7 billion and double production to approximately 500,000 barrels per day over just the next 5 years.
25: Analysts say the deal will not do much to lower gas prices now and that it could take years for more supply to hit U.S. markets. A new warning from the UN on global climate. As rescue helicopters bring aid to those in the aftermath of catastrophic flooding in Nepal caused by a melting glacier, the UN has acknowledged that the Earth has lost its chance to prevent some of the worst global warming harms. At the 2015 Paris Climate Accords, world leaders pledged to keep the planet's temperature rise to 1.5 degrees Celsius above pre-industrial levels. But 11 years later, the UN says we won't reach that, and that now we have to live with things like more hunger, water shortages, and extreme weather, all effects of our warmer world. Sherry Preston, ABC News.
1: Remnants of Tropical Storm Edouard continue to churn over land after making landfall yesterday along the Louisiana-Texas border. Tropical Depression Edouard hovering over the Houston area today, bringing 2 to 4 inches of rainfall an hour, with flash flooding the concern between Houston and Dallas. I'm Michelle Franzen, ABC News.
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2: No injuries are reported after the result of gunfire this morning in Bridgeport. Police initially responded to Grand Street shortly after midnight for a reported fight involving a person armed with a knife. The suspect fled into an apartment and allegedly fired several shots through a door at several officers. One officer returned fire. The suspect was then taken into custody. No other details were immediately available. A knife-wielding woman is in custody after attacking a Capitol Police officer this morning in Hartford. It happened around 6:15 a.m. as the officer sat in his cruiser. He avoided injury. Other officers responded to his call for backup, and the suspect was arrested. The woman was hospitalized for a mental evaluation, and charges are pending. Former New Britain mayor and Republican candidate for governor Aaron Stewart has now skipped all 3 deadlines to repay the city. The final deadline was Tuesday. It was supposed to be a $31,000 payment to reimburse tuition for her master's degree program in public administration from the University of New Haven. The city says she owes more than $240,000 in total for the misuse of city funds while she was in office. Stewart had said she intended to repay the city in full in July, but the city has not been contacted by Stewart or her representatives regarding any of the 3 missed deadlines. And former Ohio State National Championship quarterback Cardell Jones is bringing his football knowledge to Connecticut. Jones has joined the coaching staff at Staples High School in Westport as the varsity team's new quarterbacks coach. Jones became a college football star at Ohio State, leading the Buckeyes to the national championship in 2015 before going on to play in the NFL, and he currently works as a college football analyst at CBS Sports. Now he'll be helping develop the next generation of quarterbacks at Staples, which is a longtime Connecticut high school football powerhouse. Rutgers opened their 2026 season September 10th against West Hill High School. I'm Chris Williams with WICC News.
3: WICC Smart MLS Right Now Traffic.
8: Upper Merritt northbound construction, exits 34 through 36 in the left lane. On the southbound side of the Wilbur Cross, construction into exit 53. Stay right to get around it. Route 8, northbound road work, exit 7 through 9, and again, exit 13A through exit 14. And Route 8, southbound road work, exits 11 through 7. I'm Edge Krause with WICC Traffic.
3: 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Miller Nissan of Fairfield, weather update.
10: A shower and thunderstorm late tonight in the mid-60s. Showers and thunderstorms tomorrow. Warm and humid near 80. Friday sunny with a high and below 80s. I'm meteorologist Paul Piorek on WICC.
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11: Look at that, Connecticut. We're back together again. Wednesday, September 2nd, 2026. Good afternoon.
5: I'm Michael Bauer with you, sitting in for Paul today, right here on Connecticut Today. We have got 4 hours together this afternoon. And I promise you, do we have plenty to discuss? Oh, a lot to talk about. And, you know, frankly, honestly, between you and me, stuff you're going to have to answer for. Yeah, going to have to do it. We have parents behaving badly at youth sports. We have apparently reached the point where it takes $300,000 to live comfortably in Connecticut. A robot vac that may have busted somebody for cheating. We have AI girlfriends. You heard that phrase correctly. AI girlfriends that apparently they need therapists now. Okay. And before we're done today, I'm going to take you back 415 million years to a version of planet Earth you probably wouldn't recognize. And that's all I'm going to tell you about that. Plus, journey into sound, your calls, your texts, whatever happens between now and 6 o'clock. You know the number, 203-333-9422. That's 203-333-9422. You can call, you can text, be part of the show. And I urge you to use the number, please. Now, there are certain stories where you don't need a dissertation. You don't need 8 minutes of analysis. You don't need any of that. Sometimes you just see a headline, stare at it for a second, and then you go, can we say? And that's where we start today. Just find a mutual meeting place here before we start the shindig today. Can we say, welcome to Bridgeport? I mean, look, thank God nobody got killed, because this could have ended very differently. Bridgeport police get called just after midnight, report of a street fight. They're told one of the people may have had a knife. Police arrive. Suspect takes off into apartments. And then, according to Bridgeport police, he starts firing through the apartment door at the cops. Multiple rounds. And somehow nobody gets shot? Wow. Can we say there are mornings where everybody involved in that should buy a lottery ticket? Because bullets going through a door in both directions and everybody walks away? That's a good day disguised as a very bad day. Can we say, you had how much money in your house? Meanwhile, Fairfield. Remember the armed home invasion on Candlewood Road back in February? We've learned a little bit more about what police say may have motivated it. Apparently, somebody believed the target had $3 million in the house. And while investigating the robbery, Fairfield police say they seized approximately $885,000 in cash from one of the residents. Now, police also believe the money was proceeds from a large-scale narcotics trafficking. So those allegations are in the war. But just stop there. $885,000 in cash in the house. I've got $7 in my wallet. If I had $200 in my wallet right now, I would be nervous. $885,000? And then can we say, that is some damn good work by a 911 dispatcher, because imagine trying to figure that from an open line. One of the victims at gunpoint apparently manages to hide his cell phone in his shirt, doesn't say anything, just leaves the line open, and dispatchers listen to hear there's a home invasion in progress. Dude, you're a damn good dispatcher, whoever you are. And can we say that's a hell of a way to start a September? Quick weather heads up. We're getting something of a break today. Mostly cloudy, a little cooler. Most of Connecticut should stay relatively dry through the afternoon. But showers start moving back into night. Thunderstorms possible as we head overnight and into Thursday. So can we say summer isn't ending? It's just becoming moist and angry. Two words I love to say on the radio. Moist and angry. All right. Today, a lot to get to. Can we say belongs to you? Something happened in Connecticut today that makes you look at your phone, look at the TV, look at another human being and say, can we say? I want to hear about it. 203-333-9422. When we come back, I want to talk to you about something that's been driving me increasingly crazy. Seriously, youth sports. Because somehow we have taken something that's supposed to belong to kids. We've turned it into an industry, an arms race, a status symbol, and sometimes an excuse for otherwise rational adults to completely lose their minds. Can we please stop ruining youth sports for the people who are actually supposed to be playing them? We'll talk about that next. I'm Bauer, and for Paul Pacelli today on WICC, the voice of Connecticut.
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8: Upper Merritt northbound construction, exits 34 through 36 in the left lane. On the southbound side of the Wilbur Cross, construction into exit 53. Stay right to get around it. Route 8, northbound road work, exits 7 through 9, and again, exit 13A through exit 14. And Route 8, southbound road work, exits 11 through 7. I'm Edge Krause with WICC Traffic.
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10: Tonight will be humid with a shower and thunderstorm late in the mid-60s. Showers and thunderstorms tomorrow, warm and humid near 80. Friday, sunny and less humid in the low 80s. I'm meteorologist Paul Piorek on WICC.
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5: It is the voice of Connecticut. I'm Michael Bauer in for Paul Pacelli today on Connecticut Today. Make no mistake when I tell you this, adults are ruining youth sports. Ruining youth sports. And I want to hear from parents today. I want to hear from coaches. I want to hear from officials. I want to hear from grandparents. And especially anybody who's spent a Saturday or Sunday morning standing alongside a soccer field or baseball diamond, softball field, basketball court, volleyball, whatever it is, because I want to know. What the hell is happening to adults at youth sports? And I say this as somebody who coaches youth sports. I coach softball. I've coached kids at different levels. I've dealt with parents. I've dealt with officials. I've dealt with other coaches. And I've certainly had moments where I haven't agreed with a call. I've been frustrated. I've gotten competitive. I may or may not have raised a voice. Of course I have. But I know there's a line. And lately, it feels like some adults aren't merely crossing that line. They're sprinting across it, setting it on fire, and then fighting somebody on the other side. If you haven't seen the video that made its way out the beginning of the week, over the weekend, there's a video out about a youth football game outside Pittsburgh. And if you haven't seen it, it's ugly. These aren't high school kids. These aren't college players. This is youth football, like third and fourth graders, nine-year-olds. The Carlton Little Cougars playing Keystone Oaks. And during the fourth quarter, things start getting heated between the adults. One coach is yelling, there's gesturing, he approaches an opposing coach, they get into it, and then the coaches start fighting on the field during the game while the kids are standing there watching. More adults come rushing in. A referee trying to separate people. Other coaches and staff become involved. And at one point on the video, you can hear a parent yelling, get the kids. Now think about that. Not get the ball. Not get the offense back on the field. Not let's play football. Get the kids. Because the children have been moved away from the adults. Both coaches involved have been placed on indefinite leave while the league investigates. There was footage this weekend of a nine-year-old football player running down the field for a touchdown. He's going to make it into the end zone until one parent runs out, not just like was not sitting on the sideline and then just decided to put his foot out and trip the kid. He runs out onto the field, sticks his long, lanky leg out and trips the child before he can go into the end zone. These are not isolated incidents. These are literally things that are happening in our lives right now, in our world right now. The kid goes down, the adult goes down, police stop the father afterward. They say he admitted doing it and acknowledged he was wrong. He was cited for disorderly conduct. The kid he tripped, that father was coaching the opposing team. And I keep trying to imagine the thought process. You're standing there. You're mad about a play. And somewhere in between, I don't like that, and I'm physically going to attack a fourth grader. There should be about 8,000-9,000 exit ramps. How do you miss all of them? All of them. And if you're thinking, well, that's just two crazy people. That's not youth sports. Okay. Let's go to Scotland. This past weekend, they canceled an entire slate of youth soccer games. About 750 children affected. You know how old those players were? 5 and 6. The program is literally called the Fun Fours. Fun Fours. And authorities canceled the games because of what was described as unacceptable aggression and threatening behavior from, drumroll please, the adults. There was reportedly an incident involving a coach headbutting another official. Police have investigated the reports of threats and hateful language, and the situation became bad enough that Scotland's sports minister, which again, that's a thing, didn't know that, but it's a thing, publicly warned adults that behavior could result in arrests. Five-year-olds we're talking about. Parents of five. Do you know what coaching five-year-olds should consist of? Hey, that's a wrong goal, buddy. That's okay. Everybody gets a turn. Does anybody need to pee? Shoelace check. Let's all do a shoelace check right now. That's the job. You're five. Nobody is scouting your kid. At five, no one is. Barcelona is not calling for your child to play there. There isn't an NIL. They're five. And 750 kids lose their games because the adults can't behave themselves. This is where it actually hurts the kids. This is the part that bothers me as a coach. We say youth sports are about kids, development, learning teamwork, how to win, how to lose, how to fail. You learn how to get back up after you've fallen down. Confidence, right? It's friendships and being active, all of that. But then sometimes we adults show up and make the entire thing about us. My kid isn't playing enough. My kid should pitch. My kid should be quarterback. That umpire screwed my kid over. And pretty soon, the child isn't even playing anymore. They're performing for the adult. There's a big difference. A big difference there. And officials, we're losing them too. Has consequences beyond one ugly Saturday. The National Federation of State High School Associations say at least 50,000 officials, 50,000, left high school officiating during the 2020-2021 school year. And the numbers have finally begun recovering nationally, which is encouraging, but the damage was enormous. Games had to be postponed, rescheduled, canceled because there weren't enough officials, because the parents are getting involved and ruining this. I want kids to compete. I want them to care. I don't subscribe to the idea that scores don't matter and everybody should float home on a cloud holding a participation ribbon. Winning matters. Losing matters. Learning how to deal with both matters. Competition can teach kids extraordinary things. But there's something more important than winning a 10U football game. Like, for instance, the kid wanting to come back next week. That's the test. Did they learn something? Did they compete? Did they get better? Did they have moments where they were uncomfortable and figure out how to handle them? Did they want another at bat? Did they get another possession, another inning, another game? That's youth sports. Not whether dad got satisfaction from screaming at a 19-year-old umpire making $45 on Saturday morning. So, Connecticut, I want to hear what you've seen. Because you've spent, if you've spent any time around youth sports, and you have a story. What is the worst adult behavior you've witnessed? From a parent slash fan, coach, from an official? At a tournament, maybe even more importantly, why do you think it's gotten so bad? Is a 9-year-old kid really worried? Should anybody around him be worried about his money coming up? Or is it worried about we're paying so much because youth sports have gotten so expensive? Is it the scholarship fantasy, the social media? Or have we just simply forgotten who the game belongs to? 203-333-9422. You've seen it. You've been embarrassed by it. Maybe you even got involved in it. What you saw at youth sports, 203-333-9422. Because when we come back, I want your stories. And I've got a few more examples that make Pittsburgh look considerably less isolated than we'd like to believe. 203-333-9422. I'm Michael Bauer, and for Paul today on WICC, the voice of Connecticut.
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8: Upper Merritt northbound construction, exits 34 through 36 in the left lane. On the southbound side of the Wilbur Cross, construction into exit 53. Stay right to get around it. Route 8 northbound roadwork, exits 7 through 9, and again exit 13A through exit 14. And Route 8 southbound roadwork, exits 11 through 7. I'm Matt Krause with WICC Traffic.
3: 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Miller Nissan of Fairfield, weather update.
10: A shower, a thunderstorm late tonight in the mid-60s. Showers and thunderstorms tomorrow. Warm and humid near 80. Friday, sunny with a high and low 80s. I'm meteorologist Paul Piorek on WICC.
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1: ABC News, I'm Michelle Franzen. The jury in the Lindsay Clancy trial sending a note to the judge they are deadlocked after deliberating again today. The judge instructing jurors to go back, listen to one another, and try to reach a verdict. The jury must decide if Clancy had criminal intent when she killed her three children. Clancy's defense says she suffered from postpartum psychosis. ABC legal contributor Bernarda Villalona has more.
2: This has huge implications because now that this dynamite charge has been given to them, the Tui Rodriguez charge, if they send out another note where they said they are deadlocked or they've reached an impasse, the judge will not send them back again without their consent. He will have to determine that there is a mistrial.
1: The U.S. ramping up strikes again on Iranian targets, driving up oil and gas prices and concerns about the broader economy, including borrowing costs. Tiger Woods changing his plea to no contest today on an amended charge of reckless driving from the previous DUI charge, his license suspended for 5 years. This is ABC News.
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3: Fairfield police say a February home invasion may have been motivated by a large amount of cash allegedly tied to narcotics trafficking. Police seized about $885,000 from the Candlewood Road home after four armed men allegedly forced their way inside, held five people at gunpoint, and restrained them, including two juveniles. Three suspects were arrested shortly after the crime, and police say the fourth, 33-year-old Leon Jackson of New Haven, was recently extradited from Alabama. The day of the home invasion, an employee at a medical building on Black Rock Turnpike said that she spotted Jackson near the scene.
4: When I looked out, I saw a whole bunch of police with their guns drawn and the SWAT team. And so they saw me in the window and they asked me if he was in there. I said no. And he said, lock the door and go somewhere safe. So I locked myself in the bathroom.
3: Jackson now faces multiple charges, including home invasion, first-degree robbery, unlawful restraint, and risk of injury to a minor. Connecticut is reportedly among nine states targeted in a new federal effort to investigate potential voter fraud ahead of the November election. But Secretary of the State Stephanie Thomas says she has very few details about what is actually happening.
5: If the reports are true, why Connecticut was selected, if it is true, who or what may be investigated here, what specific activity is planned, or when it may occur.
3: According to a CNN report, Homeland Security investigators are expected to pursue leads involving possible non-citizens who may have registered to vote or voted illegally. Thomas held a news conference Tuesday to reassure voters, but could not confirm whether Connecticut is formally under investigation and that her office had not yet contacted federal officials. Thomas says legitimate allegations should be investigated, but she also warned that unverified reports could create confusion or discourage people from voting.
5: The U.S. Department of Justice's own manual recognizes, and I quote, overt investigative steps involving alleged ballot fraud can chill legitimate voting, end quote.
3: The state Supreme Court is reversing a murder conviction stemming from a 2013 shooting. The justices ruled 5-1 that a state prosecutor did not disclose information about a cooperating witness during the trial. The case stems from the death of Shamari Jenkins. Multiple people were arrested after suspects began informing against one another. Investigators determined that Carlton Bryan was the shooter because they believed Jenkins refused to get an abortion and another of Bryan's pregnant girlfriends was jealous. A witness named Kingsley Minto said he also knew of a co-conspirator, but prosecutors failed to disclose Minto's involvement in multiple armed robberies. A Middletown woman says she found marijuana in her niece's Happy Meal. Brittany Fitzpatrick says she took her kids and 7-year-old niece to McDonald's after school, and when her niece opened up her toy, she told her aunt she found rocks inside. When Fitzpatrick inspected the toy, she identified the substance as marijuana and posted a video of the discovery online. Fitzpatrick and the girl's mother, Shelby Winborn,

0: are still trying to explain what happened to the girl and say they are still waiting for an apology from McDonald's. They said the only thing they've heard from the McDonald's manager is that they don't know who could have put the drugs in the toy. Taylor Swift is donating $50,000 to a Connecticut woman injured performing a good deed. Swift made the donation on a GoFundMe page for Ashley Taunton of Ledyard, who was injured while helping someone having car trouble during a rainstorm in Rhode Island. Taunton took the brunt of the impact after a vehicle hydroplaned and crashed into her after she pushed the person she was helping out of the way. Taunton has undergone multiple surgeries and still faces a long road to recovery. Swift was one of 1,200 people to donate to the page, which has raised more than $90,000 for Taunton and her family. A hammerhead shark was spotted Tuesday around noon off the coast of Rocky Neck State Park in Niantic. Video of the shark was sent to WTNH TV News 8 by a boater.
1: Dude, look at that thing. Dude, that thing is giant.
0: The Rhode Island-based Atlantic Shark Institute has said that due to warming waters, many shark species have been moving further north than they would have just 25 years ago. And a retired flight attendant is honoring September 11th flight crews. Pauly Venito stopped in West Haven Tuesday as a part of his Pauly's Push campaign. Venito is traveling from Boston to New York City, pushing his airline beverage cart as a way to remember those who gave their lives 25 years ago. I'm Chris Williams with WICC News.
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3: Upper Merritt northbound construction, exits 34 through 36 in the left lane. On the southbound side of the Wilbur Cross, construction into exit 53. Stay right to get around it. Route 8 northbound road work, exit 7 through 9, and again exit 13A through exit 14. And Route 8 southbound road work, exits 11 through 7. I'm Edge Crown. WICC traffic.
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4: Tonight will be humid with a shower and thunderstorm late in the mid-60s. Showers and thunderstorms tomorrow, warm and humid near 80. Friday, sunny and less humid in the low 80s. I'm meteorologist Paul Piorek on WICC.
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5: I'm Bauer in for Paul Pacelli today on Connecticut Today. And I am begging you to make me understand this. Why are adults ruining kids' sporting events? Why? I don't understand it. I'm making it super easy for you. I don't need your name. I don't need their name. You know, the other parent on the team. That when you saw what they did, you were both equally embarrassed and you thought I should do something to stop this. In fact, don't give me names. We'll go with the Reservoir Dogs rule name. Reservoir Dogs, the movie, where you have a Mr. or Mrs. followed by a color, Mr. Pink, Miss Orange. For the rest of this conversation, we'll be happy to throw in the colors there. So if you're worried about somebody hearing you and that person being a either coach or a parent on the team that your kid plays at or your nephew or your grandkid plays at, we will cover you. We will give you, ample coverage here. Protect identities, protect the innocent. 203-333-9422. What is the worst thing you've ever seen a parent or a coach do at a kid's sporting event? I know you have these stories. Texts like this come in. Michael, I'm a youth coach. The biggest problem isn't the crazy parents. It's that leagues don't throw them out. Everyone is afraid of losing families and registration money. One warning, second incident, you're gone for the season. Okay? That's a different angle. We've been blaming the parents. Maybe the leagues are enabling the parents. If you know dad has screamed at three officials, if everybody in the league knows who the problem parent is, why does dad keep getting admitted? Professional stadiums throw people out. Casinos throw people out. I may or may not have been at bars where people, myself included, may have been thrown out. But apparently at 12U Soccer, we're like, well, maybe Mr. Red will be better this week. Guess what? Mr. Red is not going to be better this week. Mr. Red has been preparing since Tuesday. 203-333-9422. Let's go to Harding, who's waiting in Norwalk to comment on this. Harding, how are you?
6: I'm fine. Two comments. First, the reason these parents are so upset is they themselves could never perform. Okay, they're trying to relive their life through their kids. I've seen it time and again. I was a soccer ref here in Norwalk, and I once had a parent come charging out onto the field because he didn't like my call.
5: Oh, God.
6: And he started arguing. He said, if you don't change your call, I'm going to beat the hell out of you. And I mean, everybody can hear it. He's screaming at the top of his lungs.
5: Yeah,
6: and I responded to him, I'm a combat veteran. I'm a black belt, and I have absolutely no problem breaking your arms or your legs. Now you can shut up and leave, or we can go at it.
5: Right.
6: And he left the field.
5: That's what I was
6: hoping. But of course, I reported the incident, and in those days, they told the parent not to come back. Now, I don't know why these people have lost their nerve, but hey, everybody wants to have a trophy for showing up. Good God almighty, no.
5: I'm with you. I'm with you, Harding. Thanks for the call on this. And I will bring up one story that I've got as well. Harding, that is not uncommon. Even these days, we're talking about that not being uncommon. And I, as a coach, had a situation recently where an umpire had to not only warn a parent who was talking bad about other kids. Like, he was a parent. We're talking 12-year-old girls playing softball. And he's talking trash to 12-year-old girls playing softball from behind the backstop. That gets a warning from the umpire. And this is a guy who, his daughter was on my team. He gets a warning from the umpire. And then the umpire has to go back to him a second time and say, that's it, you're out, because he just wouldn't stop talking. And when we finally got the guy kicked off the field there, he left, he took off. I had to then send out an email to everybody immediately saying, look, this is unapproved. We can't, there's no way we can let this happen going forward. All of this has to stop. He is not allowed at any of our future games for the remainder of the season. He signed a contract at the beginning of the season, as did his daughter, for behavior. They're out. I haven't spoken to this guy since. I haven't seen him at all. I haven't seen him around in any of the games. And there's no relationship for us now. But there would be none because of you acting that way to other children. We're not talking about you fighting with a guy at a bar who's a grown-up. We're talking about you're addressing children at this age, or addressing, in the case of what Harding says, a referee or an umpire in front of the children. This is unacceptable the whole way around. There's not a part of this that we should be going, well, maybe they'll be better next week. That's us playing the abuser mentality here. Maybe it's jail. I mean, if it gets bad enough, if there's a physical confrontation, I say jail. Right? Why not? This one says, Tex, you're blaming parents. But some coaches create this. They scream at kids, play favorites, and act like winning a tournament at age 11 is the Super Bowl. Parents eventually snap. I don't think that's true. I mean, some cases, of course, you're going to have the outliers there. And you do see people yell at kids. And sometimes that's the only way you're going to get an attention of a kid. But here's the thing. Playing favorites, acting like winning a tournament at age 11 is the Super Bowl. You don't think the parents are looking for those kinds of things as well? They most certainly are. And if you are doing your job as a coach, you're looking for what's best for the team, for the players, for the girls. And at the end of the day, what keeps the love of that sport going? The coach made the parent snap? You can be furious with me. You can think I'm the worst softball coach since the invention of gloves. But you don't get to fight me at second base. There's an escalation process. Talk to the coach after the game. 24-hour rule is mine. Talk to the organization. Leave the team. But don't think Coach Bauer didn't start my daughter today, therefore I shall now headbutt him. Completely unacceptable. And with the referees and the umpires, even more so. We'll take more of your texts throughout the rest of the afternoon on this. I'm very fired up and passionate about this. There are conversations parents know they're eventually going to have with their kids. Some of them are uncomfortable. Some we'd rather avoid entirely. But according to a new survey, a American families have decided there are two subjects in particular that are especially difficult to talk about. What are those two conversations that nobody wants to have? We'll discuss that next here on WICC, the Voice of Connecticut.
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5: Up from Merritt northbound construction, exits 34 through 36 in the left lane. On the southbound side of the Wilbur Cross, construction into exit 53. Stay right to get around it. Route 8, northbound road work, exit 7 through 9, and again, exit 13A through exit 14. And Route 8, southbound road work, exits 11 through 7. I'm Ash Krause with WICC Traffic.
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4: A shower, thunderstorm late tonight in the mid-60s. Showers and thunderstorms tomorrow. Warm and humid near 80. Friday, sunny with a high and below 80s. I'm meteorologist Paul Piorek on WICC.
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5: It is Connecticut Today with Paul Pacelic, except I'm not Paul. I'm Michael Bauer, hanging out with you guys. All right, parents. Parents, I have a question for you. This is your homework on the radio. Think about this. Which conversation would you rather have with your kid? The sex talk? The drugs and alcohol talk? Or sit them down and explain in detail your family's finances? Because apparently for a lot of parents, money is the one that makes us squirm. The new Acorns survey found 57% of parents, and I don't do math, but that sounds like at least half, maybe even a little bit more. 57% of parents say talking to their kids about drugs, alcohol, or sex is easier than talking to them about money. When I first saw that, I thought, really? Have we reached the point where a father would rather hear, "Dad, I have a question about sex," than, "Dad, how much money do you make?" Nope, never mind, go back to sex. Because that question opens doors we don't necessarily want opened. How much do you make? How much does mom make? How much is the house? How much do we owe? Why can't we afford that? Are we rich? Are we poor? And maybe the worst one, why are you always worried about money? Now look, parents, if you don't know this and haven't experienced this yet, there are some who have. When it comes time for applying for college, all of that is going to have, that conversation will have to be had. There's all kinds of stuff, just applying for colleges that become a part of that conversation with your child getting ready for school. But now we're not teaching anymore. Why are you always worried about money? Now we have to reveal. And I think that's why this survey is fascinating. About one in three parents say they've avoided talking about money with their kids because of their own financial situation, experiences, or habits. And that, I understand. Because here's the difference. You can explain sex from a book. You can explain drugs from a health class. You can explain alcohol by saying, don't do what Uncle Jimmy does at Thanksgiving. We all know how embarrassing that is. But you have to explain money from your life. And your life may include credit card debt. It may include living paycheck to paycheck. It may include a mortgage you're worried about. Maybe mom and dad make pretty good money and somehow there's still nothing left at the end of the month. Maybe you've made mistakes. Maybe you're still making them. So then how do you tell your 14-year-old, always save 20% of what you make, when you're thinking, buddy, your father currently has $37 until Friday? And here's another part that kind of worries me. Our kids are getting financial advice whether we're giving it to them or not. Get this number. According to that same survey, 73% of kids think becoming an influencer is a realistic way to become wealthy. You know, like when we were kids and we're like, if I become a professional athlete, I'll have all the money I ever need. If I become a professional actor or actress in Hollywood, good to go. Now it's if I become an influencer on social media, I'll become wealthy. 73%. And 78% said they'd like to become content creators. So while we're uncomfortable telling them how a 401k works, some dude on TikTok is standing in front of a rented Lamborghini saying, here are the three secrets they don't want you to know about becoming a millionaire. And our kid goes, finally, a financial advisor. Now, here's where I think parents have to be careful, because I don't think the answer is sitting a 10-year-old down and saying, okay, sweetheart, here's our mortgage. Here's our Visa bill. And daddy hasn't slept since June. Kids don't need adult anxiety, but they do need adult reality. There's a difference between we can't afford groceries and we're choosing not to spend $180 on sneakers. Right? I mean, there's a difference between we're broke and that's not where we're choosing to spend our money. And I think maybe that's the lesson. That's the conversation that needs to happen. Money isn't, it isn't just something you have. It's something you choose what to do with. And apparently kids want somebody to teach them this stuff. 91% say school is important in helping them reach their financial goals. 91%. So let me throw this to you. 203-333-9422. How much should your kids actually know about your family's money? Like, for instance, do your kids know what you make? I remember when I found out, I was probably around 14 years old, sat down, eighth grade or so, sat down on my front porch with my mom, and she told me back then, this is early 80s, your father makes $75,000 a year. And I was, oh, that's amazing. Just real quick, did the math the other day on that, just for funsies. It would be equivalent to $215,000 a year in today's money. But I remember thinking to myself, one day, I'll get to six figures in my life and I'll be made. Now, which six figures? Unclear at this point. Because pretty much anywhere around the country right now, six figures could be almost destitution. Do your kids know what you make? Do they know what your mortgage costs? Have you told them when money's tight? Are they aware of that? Have they sensed it, or have you had that discussion with them? Or is there a line where you say, you're the kid, I'm the parent, you don't need to carry this? I've tried to do that. Got a sophomore in college and a brand new seventh grader. I've tried to do that all of their lives. They don't need to carry this. They don't need to know that much. And they still do. And here's the other question. For you, which conversation is harder in your house? Money, sex, drugs, alcohol? Because I'm looking at 57% of parents saying money is harder than all of the others. And I'm thinking maybe money really is the last taboo in the American family. So if you think talking about money is uncomfortable, wait until I tell you how much somebody says you need to make just to live comfortably in Connecticut, because apparently six figures isn't what it used to be. That number is coming up next on WICC, the Voice of Connecticut.
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3: Upper Merritt northbound construction, exits 34 through 36 in the left lane. On the southbound side of the Wilbur Cross, construction into exit 53. Stay right to get around it. Route 8, northbound roadwork, exit 7 through 9, and again, exit 13A through exit 14. And Route 8, southbound roadwork, exits 11 through 7. I'm Ash Krause with WICC Traffic.
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4: Tonight will be humid with a shower or thunderstorm late in the mid-60s. Showers and thunderstorms tomorrow, warm and humid near 80. Friday, sunny and less humid in the low 80s. I'm meteorologist Paul Piorek on WICC.
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5: All right, coming up after the news, I want you to do a little mental math. I know, we all said no math involved in radio ever, but think about what your household brings in every year. Don't tell me. I don't need to know definitives right now. Just get the number in your head and then ask yourself, are you comfortable? Not rich, not we summer in Nantucket, just comfortable. Bills paid. Decent house. Food in the fridge. Maybe a vacation. You can replace the transmission without having to sell a kidney. Kind of comfortable. That kind of comfortable. Because somebody has now done the math on what it takes for a family to live that life here in Connecticut, and the number is astonishing. So here's what I want to know. Does that number sound completely insane to you, or does it sound frighteningly accurate? Because if well into the six figures is now comfortable, what the hell are we calling everybody making $100,000 a year? And more importantly, where is all the money going? Housing, taxes, childcare. Have we completely lost the definition of comfortable? We're opening the books coming up here after the news. I'm Michael Bauer in for Paul Pacelli, and we're going to talk the finances here. We're going to get into some of what the extremes are, not necessarily your finite details, but that's coming up shortly.
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13: From ABC News, I'm Michelle Franzen. The jury in the Lindsey Clancy trial in Massachusetts telling the judge that they are deadlocked. It follows more deliberations today. The judge ordering them to return once again under a court rule to try and reach a verdict before he could likely call a mistrial. The jury must decide if Clancy had criminal intent when she killed her three children. ABC's Aaron Katursky is outside the courthouse in Plymouth.
14: The jury did not ask for anything. No evidence, no testimony, no clarification about the law. They seem to have what they need to decide. They have. They're just split.
13: New Jersey filing a petition asking the Supreme Court to shut down prediction markets in the state. It marks the first time the legality of the sites like Kaushi and Poly Market have been raised to the high court. Supreme Court justices have to decide yet if they'll hear the case. But it's shaping up to be a landmark legal battle over the power of whether states or the federal government should regulate the rapidly growing prediction markets. Federal appeals courts remain split. New Jersey arguing that it's regulated gambling in the state for more than a century. Companies say Congress wants the Commodity Futures Trading Commission to oversee online sports wagering. A new round of escalations between the U.S. and Iran, with the U.S. targeting Iranian sites. That's raising concerns about the global economy and borrowing costs. Here's ABC's Elizabeth Schulze about the government bonds falling.
15: The kind of the direct impact of bonds are on consumer loan prices. So if you're looking at mortgage rates right now, highest since June 2025, closing in on 7% for the average rate on a 30-year. That's a big number and a big change. Earlier this year, right before the Iran war, we had seen rates dip just below 6%. And I did some math on this, just sort of break down kind of what this looks like for a home buyer right now. $400,000 home, close to the average price. You're paying about $200 more in your monthly payment now than you were before the war.
13: On Wall Street this hour, stocks are up. 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
13: Nearly a year after all the remaining hostages were released under the brokered ceasefire deal last year, Israeli forces continuing to carry out strikes in Gaza against Hamas. Israel's Prime Minister Benjamin Netanyahu, who is facing elections in the coming months, visiting Gaza today. He says Israel controls about 60% of Gazan territory. Here's ABC's Tom Sufi Burridge.
17: The Trump ceasefire at the time was a major step forward. It freed the remaining hostages, but there has been little to no progress since then in actually moving that peace plan forward and thinking about reconstructing Gaza. The Trump administration came up with a pretty ambitious plan for Gaza, but none of that's been put into effect. Israel says it will only withdraw from Gaza when Hamas disarms. Hamas says it will only disarm when Israel has withdrawn from Gaza.
13: New York City's public schools banning all generative AI tools for school children in elementary and middle school during this upcoming school year. Mayor Zoran Mamdani says it's to protect students, and he says high schoolers will get a course in AI literacy.
18: Our job is to give every student the knowledge, the independence, and the confidence they need to build a future of their own choosing. That means safeguarding the teacher-student relationship, refusing to surrender our classrooms to profit motives, and above all, it means protecting childhood.
13: High schoolers will be banned from using AI chatbot tools, and teachers will be barred from using it to grade assignments. Michelle Franzen, ABC News.
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0: Yale students held a protest Tuesday to start the fall semester. They rallied outside the school's Cross campus to protest what they believe is the erosion of the school's democratic values. They called the Board of Trustees, quote, unaccountable, and said that free speech and academic freedom for faculty were being undermined. They also expressed anger about reports that the school had been negotiating with the Department of Justice over an admissions investigation. Organizers banned journalists from attending, telling them to wait by the street and interview participants after the event was over. Connecticut school officials say they have 300 fewer teaching positions across the state. They say local district budget challenges and inflation are contributing to the reduction in teachers. In Hartford, 17 teaching positions were cut. North Haven has 28 fewer teachers than last year. Hartford Mayor Arunan Arulampalam says the cuts cannot be sustained and the city's kids deserve better opportunities. Shuttle bus drivers for Yale University and Southern Connecticut State University are announcing a tentative contract deal. Teamsters, Local 443, and Transdev announced Tuesday that the deal will allow for the continued operation of buses. Had the deal not been reached, the bus drivers were set to strike starting this morning. A hammerhead shark was spotted Tuesday around noon off the coast of Rocky Neck State Park in Niantic. Video of the shark was sent to WTNH TV News 8 by a boater.
1: Look at that thing. Dude, that thing is giant.
0: The Rhode Island-based Atlantic Shark Institute has said due to warming waters, many shark species have been moving further north than they would have just 25 years ago. And a retired flight attendant is honoring September 11th flight crews. Paulie Venito stopped in West Haven Tuesday as a part of his Paulie's Push campaign. Venito is traveling from Boston to New York City, pushing his airline beverage cart as a way to remember those who gave their lives 25 years ago. I'm Chris Williams with WICC News.
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3: 95 northbound over an hour from Greenwich through Fairfield right now. The Upper Merritt will save you the most time. 825 connector southbound. Just lots of congestion delays going through Bridgeport into the 95 splits. And on 84, some extra cars coming off of the Super 7. Traffic report powered by Hall Neighborhood House. 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I'm Andrew Krause with WICC Traffic.
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4: A shower and thunderstorm late tonight in the mid-60s. Showers and thunderstorms tomorrow. Warm and humid near 80. Friday, sunny with a high and low 80s. I'm meteorologist Paul Piorek on WICC.
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3: Welcome back to Connecticut Today. I'm Bauer in for Paul Pizzelli, 203-333-9422. That's the number to call and to text before we go any further. JR in Milford is on the line. JR, thanks for holding.
19: Yeah, thanks for having me. I think conversations on all three of those topics are really important for parents to have with their kids. For me, in terms of the sexuality and the sex and the drinking and drugs, I'm a health teacher. So those topics kind of came easy for me.
3: You kind of mastered those, haven't you, JR?
19: Yeah, but here's the thing. The kids are going to find out about sex and sexuality and all that stuff somehow. So do you want them finding out about it through TikTok and Google and Reddit? Or do you want them to find out about it through the people that care about them the most, like you and, you know, your spouse? So I think that's important. But in terms of the finances, I don't necessarily think we need to disclose, like, how much we make and that kind of stuff. But I think conversations do need to be had about finances because kids are going off to college. I have a daughter who's 25. She had the best 5 years of her life in college, like many of us did. But then she came out. She's coming out with these entry-level jobs that are paying next to nothing. Yeah. And what is she, you know, she can't afford to live on her own. She's got to move back in with mom and dad. And now reality is hitting her in the face. And I don't think she knew about that stuff before, she, you know, when she was in high school and applying to these colleges. So I think financial discussions do need to be had with between parents and kids.
5: And I think that that brings up a great point, because, JR, I'll even ask this. If we don't have any of those three discussions, be it the sex discussion, the drugs and alcohol discussion, or the money discussion, I think some of us are just at some point we have to say, well, they're going to find out somehow. It's what one of the first things you said about the sex talk, right? It's just, who do you want them to find out with? I think with the money, a lot of times we rely on the fact that either they aren't, we're going to protect them from that conversation about money, whether it be about our own finances and where stress may be, or they're going to find out about it once they start to move into a world where they're earning money. Maybe it's their first job. They've got taxes that they have to pay. They'll learn that way. But in the meantime, the nuances that are in there, the elements of what a parent can give a child and answer questions for that otherwise they wouldn't be able to ask the questions, I think that's the part we definitely need to have with them, rather than think, well, they'll figure it out on their own, and they might just figure out only the stressful elements.
19: Yeah, I hear you. And to be honest, I'm looking at it like, do all of these kids even need to go to college? Or, you know,
5: really
19: a lot of these companies, Google and a lot of these big-time companies are hiring people without even college educations. And, you know, maybe that's the way to go, you know, without incurring hundreds of thousands of dollars in student loan debt once they come out.
5: Face that, JR. Thank you for the call. I hate to face that, but I do think that that is something like I said, my daughter's a sophomore. She's only a sophomore in college, but I think she's going to have to start answering that question relatively soon as to what do I get myself into before it's too much on the back end of this, because that's going to be the bigger stressor for her. I appreciate your call. Before the news, I teased this number. You ready? Ready? Here's the number I'm going to give you. It's a number that sounds outrageous. $300,000. That's according to a new smart asset study. That's roughly what a family of four needs to live comfortably in Connecticut. A single adult, about $108,000. And I know what some of you just did. You almost just drove off I-95 because you're thinking $300,000. I'm living here on a hell of a lot less than that. And you know what? That's where I think this story gets interesting, because my hot take isn't that Connecticut has suddenly become this place where you need $300,000 a year to survive. You don't. My hot take is this. We don't know what comfortable means anymore. And maybe comfortable has changed. And that's why we don't know what it is anymore. I want Connecticut to tell me. I especially want to hear from the person who's yelling at the radio right now. Maybe you make like $125,000 with two kids. You're doing just fine. Call me. Maybe your household makes $200,000. Between the mortgage, childcare, groceries, everything else, you feel like you're barely keeping your head above water. 203-333-9422. 203-333-9422. I want to hear what it is for you that works. I want to know what it actually costs to feel comfortable here, because this is kind of going out there. You're the fact check. I'm just bringing you what the stats have indicated on the study. Call me, 203-333-9422. 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
3: 95 northbound, over an hour from Greenwich through Fairfield right now. The upper Merritt will save you the most time. 825 connector southbound, just lots of congestion delays going through Bridgeport into the 95 splits. And on 84, some extra cars coming off of the Super 7. Traffic report powered by Hall Neighborhood House. 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I'm Andrew Krause of WICC Traffic.
2: 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Miller Nissan of Fairfield, weather update.
4: Tonight will be humid with a shower or thunderstorm late in the mid-60s. Showers and thunderstorms tomorrow, warm and humid near 80. Friday, sunny and less humid in the low 80s. I'm meteorologist Paul Piorek on WICC.
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3: It is Connecticut Today. I'm Bauer for Paul Pacelli on WICC, the voice of Connecticut. A couple things. Quick text came in. Going back to the call from JR. Asking, JR, if you could go back to when your daughter was 15 or 16, would you have talked more about what does a $50,000 salary actually buy you? What does college debt do to that salary? What does rent cost, insurance, a car, what the careers? Would that have helped? That's a great question. I think that's the thing. Maybe kids don't need to know mom and dad's bank balance, but they do need to know what life costs. Maybe that's the bigger discussion that you end up having here. Now, listen, totally different study, and I don't want the study. We've heard from Smart Asset. We know what they say. $300,000 to live comfortably in Connecticut. I want your number. What's the household income where you can finally say we're okay? Not rich, not Greenwich rich, not private plane rich, just the bills get paid. We can enjoy ourselves a little. We're saving something. And when the check engine light comes on, I don't immediately start bargaining with God. Is it 100 grand? 150? 200? Does it really take nearly $300,000? Or is this study completely disconnected from how people actually live? Consider yourself the fact check. 203-333-9422. 203-333-9422. All right, let's go to Aljum. Aljum, you're in Bridgeport. Aljum, thanks for holding. You're on Connecticut Talks. What do you say? What is your fact check for me?
23: Well, yes, I like the topic. In terms of the children knowing about sex
9: and all of that. I agree with the previous caller in terms of that, you know, there's enough information. All we got to do is teach them responsibility and give them the facts in terms of once their age and so forth. But in terms of the finances, I believe that, you know, we should actually let the children know. If they might not know the details of your bank account, but let them know that the process is, like, you know, teaching them skills and savings and so forth. And when, and if they get an allowance, they should be responsible. My grandson, he's 13, and I'm getting ready to open up a bank account for him. And when he do get his allowance, I want him to start managing some of it, where he saves some, and, you know, and this way build up skills that so when he becomes an early young man, he already develops some of those skills.
5: Let me ask you this, though, Aljum, with that, and I think that's a great idea, and of course, you know, how to save, and do you do the 20% savings kind of thing for every check that comes in? All those kinds of questions are all out there, but let me ask you this, too. What about discussions about what actually happens in life? Like, your kids may not need to know the checking account password, but before they make any kind of $100,000 decision about college, shouldn't they understand the economics of the life waiting for them afterward? Like, shouldn't they know what $50,000 of a salary could actually buy you? Shouldn't they know what does college debt do to that salary? Kinds of things.
9: Yeah. I agree. The more information they can get and how to navigate the amount of money and what they have equal to what what money they have will equal to the lifestyle they're living and so forth. It's good conversation. At least it gets them in the mode of knowing that now when they do have those money, it's not just to have it without any plan.
5: I mean, we're asking for them to make the same kind of decisions about sex, make mature grown-up decisions. We're asking them to make the same kind of decisions. And thanks for the call. I think I want to say the same decisions about alcohol and drugs. We're asking them to do the same kind of adult grown-up decisions, make safe decisions. We should be giving them what some of the pluses and minuses are when it comes to their finances, what careers actually pay these days, what it's like with insurance rates as high as they are, and cars, what all of that kind of stuff. Like, would that have helped anybody's kids to have that kind of information in a conversation if you're giving them the same kind of pros and cons of the world of sex and the same kinds of pros and cons when it comes to drugs and alcohol? It would seem to me we shouldn't hold back on those discussions. I know it's not comfortable. I know that it's tough to have, especially if things are running tight at your household. It's not comfortable. But I do think they need to know what life costs. I do think that's probably the most responsible thing that as a parent you can teach them right now. I think you can teach them, hey, here's what it's going to cost for college. Here are the types of jobs that you can get afterwards. Now, are those jobs limited? Are the jobs that you're actually going to be able to get, or ones that you like, or ones that you apply to, going to be paying you less? Does that change your mind when it comes to the investment of college and what it looks like when you get out and you have a bunch of debt to pay? Those are all things I think we should have those kinds of discussions on, even if it doesn't necessarily mean, well, you know, the hose broke in daddy's car, so we're going to be homeless. Like, you don't need to have that. You don't need to give details like that. But I think that there are lessons that you can teach from those that are far more valuable to a child. And I don't mean, you know, an 8-year-old. I mean more when we're talking, you know, 20, 21, 22 college age students that are going to be a bigger payoff for them than anything that they could read in a book anyplace. Or like checking out Rich Dad, Poor Dad, who, by the way, he's got his own financial problems these days. So that said, I'm just saying, I think the discussion about what real life costs is probably the bigger discussion for us to have. And according to the Smart Asset Analysis, for a family of four here in Connecticut, $300,000 a year, comfortably. Not season tickets to the Knicks, not a yacht out in Greenwich, none of that. Just, you're paying your bills just fine. If there is a transmission that drops in your vehicle, you're not going to break the bank there. For a single adult, it says $108,000 as a single adult. And again, the study isn't saying you need $300,000 to survive in Connecticut. Obviously, you don't. They use this thing, the 50-30-20 model. I was never taught about this from my parents at all when it came to finances. And I don't know that I would teach my kids in this day and age. 50% of your after-tax income goes to necessities. Well, that's cute. I don't know that mine's certainly more than that. 30% of your after-tax income goes to discretionary spending. I'm lucky if I can get that. And that is, I mean, I'd say down to 3% I'd be thrilled with. 20% of your after-tax income for savings and debt repayment. That's cute. Savings. Who's got that? And the more I think about this, the more I think maybe we're using the wrong word. Because maybe $300,000 isn't what it costs to be comfortable. Maybe that's what it costs to stop being financially afraid. Maybe that's what we're really looking at here. That's different. The furnace dies, you're annoyed, not devastated. Your kid needs $2,000 worth of dental work. That sucks. But Visa isn't now your orthodontist. The car makes a noise, you know, that noise, the clunking. You don't immediately turn the radio up and pretend you didn't hear it. Maybe that's the luxury we're really talking about here. Not yachts, not country clubs, not a house in New Canaan. Margin. Having enough room in your financial life for something to go wrong. And that's what I want Connecticut to set straight for me. I'll take your texts, 203-333-9422. 203-333-9422. Child care is all a part of it. I get it. It's a generational thing as well. So I want to know what it is for you, what your life could actually change, what would make you, if I dropped $25,000 of additional after-tax income on your household every year, would your life change? Would you finally breathe? Or would your lifestyle simply expand that until that money disappeared too? 203-333-9422. Major wager is coming up here. I can't believe I have to say this, and yet now there's two stories that have come to my attention in the news this week. Some of these are disgusting. Some are just downright criminal. You're going to have to guess before I give you the answer. Major wager is coming up next. I'm Michael Bauer in for Paul and WICC, the voice of Connecticut.
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10: 95 northbound over an hour from Greenwich through Fairfield right now. The upper Merritt will save you the most time. 825 connector southbound and just lots of congestion delays going through Bridgeport into the 95 splits. And on 84, some extra cars coming off of the Super 7. Traffic report powered by Hall Neighborhood House. 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
4: A shower and thunderstorm late tonight in the mid-60s. Showers and thunderstorms tomorrow. Warm and humid near 80. Friday sunny with a high and low 80s. I'm meteorologist Paul Piorek on WICC.
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0: integrity of the jury process.
1: The U.S. carrying out another round of strikes on Iranian targets, driving up oil and gas prices and overall borrowing costs. Remnants of Edward moving further inland today in Texas, bringing the risk of flooding to the region. This is ABC News.
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3: Connecticut is reportedly among nine states targeted in a new federal effort to investigate potential voter fraud ahead of the November election. But Secretary of the State Stephanie Thomas says she has very few details about what is actually happening.
4: If the reports are true, why Connecticut was selected, if it is true, who or what may be investigated here, what specific activity is planned, or when it may occur.
3: According to a CNN report, Homeland Security investigators are expected to pursue leads involving possible non-citizens who may have registered to vote or voted illegally. Thomas held a news conference Tuesday to reassure voters, but could not confirm whether Connecticut is formally under investigation and that her office had not yet contacted federal officials. Thomas says legitimate allegations should be investigated, but she also warned that unverified reports could create confusion or discourage people from voting.
4: The U.S. Department of Justice's own manual recognizes, and I quote, overt investigative steps involving alleged ballot fraud can chill legitimate voting, end quote.
3: A knife-wielding woman is in custody after attacking a Capitol police officer this morning in Hartford. It happened around 6:15 as the officer sat in his cruiser. He avoided injury. Other officers responded to his call for backup, and the suspect was arrested. The woman was hospitalized for a mental evaluation, and charges are pending. There are no reported injuries as the result of gunfire this morning in Bridgeport. Police initially responded to Grand Street shortly after midnight for a reported fight involving a person armed with a knife. The suspect fled into an apartment and allegedly fired several shots through a door at several officers. One officer returned fire. The suspect was then taken into custody. No other details were immediately available. Fairfield police say a February home invasion may have been motivated by a large amount of cash allegedly tied to narcotics trafficking. Police seized about $885,000 from the Candlewood Road home after four armed men allegedly forced their way inside, held five people at gunpoint, and restrained them, including two juveniles. Three suspects were arrested shortly after the crime, and police say the fourth, 33-year-old Leon Jackson of New Haven, was recently extradited from Alabama. The day of the home invasion, an employee at a medical building on Black Rock Turnpike said she spotted Jackson near the scene.
5: When I looked out, I saw a whole bunch of police with their guns drawn and the SWAT team. And so they saw me in the window and they asked me if he was in there. I said no. And he said, lock the door and go somewhere safe. So I locked myself in the bathroom.
3: Jackson now faces multiple charges, including home invasion, first degree robbery, unlawful restraint, and risk of injury to a minor. Former New Britain mayor and Republican candidate for governor Aaron Stewart has now skipped all three deadlines to repay the city. The final deadline was Tuesday. It was supposed to be a $31,000 repayment to reimburse the tuition for her master's degree program in public administration from the University of New Haven. The city says she owes more than $240,000 in total for the misuse of city funds while she was in office. Stewart had said she intended to repay the city in full in July, but the city has not been contacted by Stewart or her representatives regarding any of the three missed deadlines. The Manufacturing Innovation Summit is working to attract young people into the industry. The event was held Tuesday in Hartford, where hundreds of people were on hand to talk about making items in the state. The campaign from the state's Office of Manufacturing is I Can Make It. Experts say the future of manufacturing will focus on automation and artificial intelligence. While those two words are typically associated with downsizing and cutting jobs, officials say it really just means that they need to hire people with those skills for future manufacturing jobs. And former Ohio State National Championship quarterback Cardell Jones is bringing his football knowledge to Connecticut. Jones has joined the coaching staff at Staples High School in Westport as the varsity team's new quarterbacks coach. Jones became a college football star at Ohio State, leading the

0: Buckeyes to the national championship in 2015 before going on to play in the NFL, and he currently works as a college football analyst at CBS Sports. Now he'll be helping develop the next generation of quarterbacks at Staples, which is a longtime Connecticut high school football powerhouse. The Wreckers opened their 2026 season September 10th against West Hill High School. I'm Chris Williams with WICC News.
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2: Getting reports of lots of rain delays throughout lower Fairfield County, so watch your speeds, please. 95 North, 90 minutes, Greenwich to Bridgeport Parkway right now really isn't much help. And on 84 eastbound, busy but moving through Danbury into the Super 7. I'm Ed Krause with WICC Traffic.
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3: Tonight will be humid with a shower and thunderstorm late in the mid-60s. Showers and thunderstorms tomorrow, warm and humid near 80. Friday, sunny and less humid in the low 80s. I'm meteorologist Paul Piorek on WICC.
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2: Thanks for letting me be a part of your day here on The Voice of Connecticut. I'm Bauer, in for Paul today, on Connecticut Today. Our number, 203-333-9422. You can call, you can text. And we've talked about some serious things today. Youth sports, cost of living in Connecticut, family finances. So I would now like to take you to Australia, because I need for you to picture this. Broome, Western Australia. Beautiful place. Way up on Australia's northwest coast. Beaches, Indian Ocean, tourists, and apparently methamphetamine McMuffins. Yeah, I'm getting ahead of myself. August 20th, police in Broome are conducting an ongoing drug investigation. They've got a particular house under surveillance, and detectives see a 39-year-old man leave the house and get into a vehicle. So, police do what police do. They follow him. A few streets away, they pull the vehicle over. Nothing particularly remarkable about that. Guy driving, woman in the passenger seat. Police start searching the vehicle. And somewhere inside, they find something extraordinarily ordinary. A fast food bag. Actually, food from multiple fast food places, which, by the way, I completely understand, because sometimes you want fries from one place, you want the burger from another, a drink from someplace else altogether. That's not criminal behavior. That is meal curation. I get it. But the police, I'm guessing maybe hungry and looking for a snack, start looking through his food. And one of the things they find is a McMuffin. Now imagine being the cop. You're investigating drugs. You've stopped somebody leaving a house you're watching. You're searching the vehicle. You probably got a pretty good idea of what drugs look like. Baggies, containers, hidden compartments, vials, under seats, inside console, whatever. But instead, you're looking at breakfast. Something about this McMuffin makes the police take a closer look. Open it up. And hidden inside said McMuffin is a little bag containing a white crystalline substance. Police say it was approximately 3.5 grams of methamphetamine. They put the meth in the muffin. It was in the bag, but it was still, the meth was in the McMuffin. Not next to it, not underneath the McDonald's bag, not taped to the bottom of the cup, in the sandwich. And the officer who actually found it later talked about the discovery on the Western Australia Police Force's own podcast, which I don't know if you guys have heard that. That is a fantastic way to wake up every morning. I suggest spending a lot of time listening to the Western Australia Police Force's own podcast. They asked Senior Constable Ben Lucas, is this one of the weirdest places you've found meth? And the constable said, yeah, basically, yeah. He said they caught them all by surprise. Of course it did, because nobody opens a breakfast sandwich expecting the evidence locker. I have a lot of questions. Was this a fresh McMuffin? Because that's important. Did somebody buy breakfast Did somebody open the sandwich, insert meth, and then close sandwich? Put sandwich back in bag, because that's preparation. That's a plan. And then how do you remember which one is the meth McMuffin? Because remember, there was other fast food in the vehicle. There is now a very important inventory control issue. Okay, sausage and egg is mine. McMuffin is yours. Hash brown, don't eat that one. Do not eat that one. You think biting into an eggshell ruins breakfast? Wait until you get the crystal surprise. The cops even started making jokes. They're tossing around secret herbs and spices. Won't fries with that. I don't do an Australian accent. And the officer who found it had maybe my favorite observation. He initially thought it looked like a funny packet of salt. No, officer, that is not salt. Although if you accidentally sprinkle that on a hash brown, you're not going back to bed for a while. And look, eventually Connecticut decided to contribute. A Middletown woman says her niece opened that toy that comes with the McDonald's Happy Meal. The kid says there are rocks in here, except Auntie takes a look at the rocks and says it's weed. Allegedly found inside the Happy Meal toy. And yes, the police have reportedly been contacted. At this point, it's in the family's account. We don't have an official determination of exactly what happened. And this started a conversation here at the station. This has started it. Chris, Ed, I all having discussions here. Somehow we got onto the subject of lunch. Of course, when you're talking food and meth in the food, it happens when you work in radio. You can begin with international narcotics trafficking and 4 minutes later, anybody want burgers? And I said, fine, burgers. But I had one condition. I would like my burgers un-meth stuffed. Just meat, cheese, maybe a little bacon. I like a good pickle and some barbecue sauce. But no Schedule II controlled substances in my burger, thank you. I don't think that's unreasonable. And then we started talking about the actual story. Somebody hid something inside their food. And I said, you know what? This is Connecticut. This is Connecticut. This isn't dorky New York next door who's constantly doing shady and illegal stuff. This is Connecticut. There is nobody listening to this show. There's nobody within the sound of my voice right now that has ever done that. Not drugs necessarily. That happens. There's nobody listening to this show that has hidden something in their food because you didn't want somebody to find it. And then I realized nobody here likes me. Everybody immediately disagreed with me. Chris, Ed, they all think one of you has done this. So now we have a major wager, a completely unofficial, really honestly unenforceable major wager. If one legitimate listener calls me and says, yes, I have hidden something inside my food or food, not even mine, maybe somebody else's. I've hidden something inside food so somebody wouldn't find it. Apparently, I lose and the staff gets burgers. Meth free burgers. I want that entered into the record. But I'm telling them no chance. People hide things in cars, sock drawers, mattresses, phone numbers from that one girl you met at the bar you just don't want your girlfriend to see, slide it right into the burger. Inside food? No, come on. That's serial killer behavior. I don't care what Chris says. So here's your assignment. And I need you to be very specific. 203-333-9422. I bet nobody within the sound of my voice intentionally hid something in food so another person would not find it. Not I'm hiding cookies from my husband or I keep money in the freezer. Hidden something in your food so another person would not find it. Because I'm telling Chris and Ed right now, nobody's calling. Nobody listening to WICC has done this. Over in New York, probably all the time. Up towards Boston, oh, those guys are crazy up there. They'll hide in beer. They'll put stuff that will disintegrate, but they'll put it in the beer. And I believe if I'm right, I get the burgers. Not entirely sure that's the wager we agreed to, but I am amending the rules. 203-333-9422. Call, text, but a text does not win the wager. I need the human being to discuss this with me. If you've actually hidden something inside food, call me and prove me wrong. 203-333-9422. The wager is officially open. I'm Bauer, and for Paul today on WICC, the voice of Connecticut.
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7: Getting reports of lots of rain delays throughout lower Fairfield County, so watch your speeds, please. 95 North, 90 minutes. Greenwich to Bridgeport Parkway right now really isn't much help. And on 84 eastbound, busy but moving through Danbury into the Super 7. I'm Edge Krause with WICC Traffic.
1: 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Miller Nissan of Fairfield, weather update.
3: A shower and thunderstorm late tonight in the mid-60s. Showers and thunderstorms tomorrow. Warm and humid near 80. Friday sunny with a high and below 80s. I'm meteorologist Paul Piorek on WICC.
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2: All right. We have a wager underway here at WICC. I'm Bauer in for Paul on Connecticut Today, and apparently I have zero friends in this building. Chris is against me. Ed is against. Everybody behind the scenes apparently believes you people are complete lunatics. Because we started out with that story out of Australia. Police stop a guy during a drug investigation, search his car, find a McMuffin. For some reason, look inside the McMuffin because things didn't feel correct or look, I don't know, whatever it was. The cops are like, let's look inside the McMuffin. And they found meth. Methamphetamine hidden inside the sandwich. And that led to my very simple declaration. Nobody does that. Who does that? Certainly nobody in Connecticut does that. Maybe out on Long Island, you people are a little weird. Yeah, I'm looking at you. But nobody listening to this radio station right now, within the sound of my voice, has ever done that. Not meth, not a phone number, not a, I don't know, business. I don't know. There's nothing for you to put into food. Into food. So look, I don't want to hear your meth story. If you've got it, I'll take it. But please don't call me and confess to international drug trafficking. I don't need that kind of responsibility today. I'm saying nobody listening has intentionally hidden something inside food so somebody else wouldn't find it. And everybody in this building says I'm wrong. I say we'll get at least one caller who will, true to form, be from New York that may be the closest to what we would get, but not somebody from Connecticut. No chance. So we're wagering burgers for the whole staff, regular burgers, regular, you know, drug-free burgers. Ones that, because I have to specify that, don't come with crystal meth. And unlike every other wager these days, no Kalshi if you're betting at home. Nobody's betting on whether some lunatic from Shelton once baked his car keys into a meatloaf. That's not what we're talking about here. You can't wager on that right now. We're going to settle this the old-fashioned way. Human beings calling the radio station. And because you people are already trying to find loopholes, let's establish the rules. Something must have been intentionally hidden in food, not with food, not near food, not in the refrigerator, not in the freezer, in food for the purpose of concealment. You didn't want somebody else to find it. That's the wager. One legitimate caller, I lose. And apparently Chris and Ed get to eat. They get to have the burgers that they're free of meth. No caller, I win. And I'm still not entirely sure what I win, other than the extraordinary satisfaction of knowing our audience is slightly more normal than the people I work with. All right, before we get to some of your texts, let's get to Jeff. Jeff's in Westport. Jeff, thank you for calling. How are you, Jeff?
8: Hey, I guess they get burgers today for lunch.
2: Oh, boy.
8: When I first came out here from the Midwest, I was hired from one fast food chain company to a different fast food chain company. I was headhunted.
2: Okay.
8: And the store was in Bridgeport, Connecticut. And I came in, and when I first came in to take over the store, because I was going to be the general manager, the fry guy always had large fries to the side. And I'm like, I was going to grab them one day. He's like, no, those are for me. Don't take those. I'm like, okay, that's weird. I find out later that the fry guy was putting packages of marijuana on the bottom of the fry box and then putting French fries in. And when somebody come order a special order of fries, that's how they were distributing marijuana.
2: That was the special order of fries. Yeah, okay.
8: Yep.
2: All right.
8: Yep.
2: Wow.
8: And that's how they got arrested. They had a whole sting and everything. So I guess you have to buy some burgers today.
2: Oh,
8: and also,
2: Jeff.
8: Sorry, man. Yeah, this is the way it goes. And also, you're talking about people, you know, kids not knowing the value of money and all that stuff.
2: Yes, yes.
8: Fairfield County is shot. I have a customer in Westport. Their daughter, 31 years old, and they're still paying for part of her rent so she can have the New York experience. So she doesn't have to take the train into New York every day. 31 years old. You know what I was doing in 31 years old? I was on a Huey helicopter shooting Vietnamese. No, I'm kidding.
2: Right.
8: But yeah.
2: That's a good story. Yeah, you led us right there, Jeff. That was solid.
8: But these kids are shot. They have no clue how to manage money because they think mommy and daddy's going to take care of them for the rest of their lives.
2: Yeah, and look, Jeff, that's the thing that they're setting up for the wrong answer for them on that front. Now, I will say this, and Jeff, thanks for the call. I don't know, because Jeff was there, he saw it, and the guy who was putting the weed in the fry, he got arrested, but it wasn't Jeff who did this himself. It wasn't Jeff who did, he was not, at least he didn't make it sound like it was him. Maybe it was, he just wasn't telling the truth. But the fry guy would put the weed on the bottom of the fry container and then dump the fries on top of it. And then that was, you know, if you ordered the special fries, that's what you got with the special fries. So it wasn't Jeff admitting that he hid something from somebody else. He was saying he saw somebody do it. He was there when the guy got arrested, but he didn't do it himself. That's what I'm looking for. I need admission here. Here's a text. I hide candy in an empty frozen vegetable bag so my kids won't find it. No! Denied. That's not how this works. We're not counting that. It's not hiding something in food. You're hiding it in food packaging. That's not all that is being a good parent. That's clever parenting. That is not admissible. No, Chris, don't start with me. The green bean bag is a container. The candy is not inside a green bean. If you somehow surgically insert a Twix into a Brussels sprout, you call me immediately. Otherwise, no burger for you. Also, another text. My grandmother kept cash in a coffee can in the pantry. No. No. Next. Cash in a coffee can is not cash in coffee. If grandma folded 320s into the Folgers grounds, now we have a case. An old coffee can? That's a safe disguised as garbage. All right, I'm still, right now, I'm in the lead. Right now, there is nobody who is called to say that they have hidden something inside food to keep it hidden. And I think I'm going to have to get some, I think I'm going to get burgers for this. I think that's what's going to happen here. We'll find out shortly if I win or if I lose. Plus, this guy, he had a little machine work that helped him while he was away. Something it had mapped. This little machine gave a guy reason to believe his wife was cheating on him. And that's where I'm stopping, because the how is the best part of this story. That's on the way next here on WICC, the Voice of Connecticut.
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7: Getting reports of lots of rain delays throughout lower Fairfield County, so watch your speeds, please. 95 North, 90 minutes. Greenwich to Bridgeport Parkway right now really isn't much help. And on 84 eastbound, busy foot movement through Danbury into the Super 7. And then crash with WICC traffic.
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3: Tonight will be humid with a shower or thunderstorm late in the mid-60s. Showers and thunderstorms tomorrow, warm and humid near 80. Friday, sunny and less humid in the low 80s. I'm meteorologist Paul Piorek on WICC.
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2: And I'm Bauer in for Paul today. 2 hours down, one to go. Coming up after the news, I have a story that may completely change the way you look at that innocent little robot vacuum wandering around your house. 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Because technology's created a whole new generation of accidental snitches. 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
11: From ABC News, I'm Michelle Franzen. Despite President Trump saying the U.S. has full control of the Strait of Hormuz, the U.S. military continues to ramp up strikes against Iranian targets. ABC's Louis Martinez has more.
12: The strikes yesterday were much broader than we'd seen in some of the quick in-and-out strikes that we had seen during the month of July. Much broader campaign targeting some launchers, radar facilities, communications facilities, and most notably, two tankers. It looked like there was two oil tankers that U.S. Central Command was labeling as IRGC maritime assets.
11: President Trump, earlier in a social media post, floated the idea, he says, of renaming the waterway Trump Strait. The jury in the Lindsey Clancy trial in Massachusetts sending a note to the judge once again telling him that they're deadlocked. The judge instructing jurors to go back again and try to reach a verdict. The jury must decide if Clancy had criminal intent when she killed her three children. Clancy's defense says she suffered from postpartum psychosis. psychosis. ABC legal contributor Bernarda Villanova has more.
13: This has huge implications because now that this dynamite charge has been given to them, the Tui Rodriguez charge, if they send out another note where they said they are deadlocked or they reached an impasse, the judge will not send them back again without their consent. He will have to determine that there is a mistrial.
11: Remnants of Edward churning over Texas today, raising the risk of flooding in the region.
14: Park northeast of Houston, tropical depression Edward is raining itself out at a rate of 2 to 4 inches per hour and driving up the threat of flash flooding in the region between Dallas and Houston. No injuries have been reported, but the storm has knocked out power to over 70,000 homes and businesses near the Texas-Louisiana border.
11: ABC's Jim Ryan. Today marks 1 week since the catastrophic flooding in Nepal and Tibet. The death toll reaching over 1,100. 3,900 others are still missing. 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
15: Man, I love this place. I've been surfing here since I was a kid. Now, seeing my grandson out on the water, it means everything to me. Watching him and taking in the blue waves, the sea breeze, the blurry horizon.
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11: Ohio's Governor Mike DeWine reacting after a 20-year-old Haitian immigrant in the state apparently took his own life after losing his temporary protected immigration status. He was a recent high school graduate planning to study medicine. ICE recently fitted Pierre Damas Bell with an ankle monitor. His family says that shame prompted him to walk into the path of a truck on a highway. Here's ABC's Karen Waugh.
17: Ohio's Republican governor is criticizing the administration's approach.
18: Was it really wise to look at someone like that and say, you know, we're gonna kick you out of the country, we'll put an ankle monitor on you? To me, it just doesn't make any sense.
17: Immigration authorities have been ramping up arrests. Sources say 50,000 people in the U.S. illegally were detained last month alone.
11: The DHS did not comment on his death. Russia ramping up aerial attacks across Ukraine's capital.
19: For the past week, Russia's been waging a new air blitz against Kyiv, part of a dangerous change in tactics. Russia is now using jet-powered drones to almost continuously target the Ukrainian capital during the daytime, no longer just at night. It's making life there much more difficult. Dozens have been killed and injured, and people say they haven't felt so unsafe in Kyiv since the first weeks of the invasion in 2022. And the fear is things will get worse this winter. Patrick Reeval, ABC News, London.
11: On Wall Street, stocks finishing up. Michelle Franzen, ABC News.
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0: Fairfield police say a February home invasion may have been motivated by a large amount of cash allegedly tied to narcotics trafficking. Police seized about $885,000 from the Candlewood Road home after four armed men allegedly forced their way inside, held five people at gunpoint, and restrained them, including two juveniles. Three suspects were arrested shortly after the crime, and police say the fourth, 33-year-old Leon Jackson of New Haven, was recently extradited from Alabama. The day of the home invasion, an employee at a medical building on Black Rock Turnpike said she spotted Jackson near the scene.
21: When I looked out, I saw a whole bunch of police with their guns drawn and the SWAT team. And so they saw me in the window and they asked me if he was in there. I said no. And he said, lock the door and go somewhere safe. So I locked myself in the bathroom.
0: Jackson now faces multiple charges, including home invasion, first-degree robbery, unlawful restraint, and risk of injury to a minor. The state Supreme Court is reversing a murder conviction stemming from a 2013 shooting. The justices ruled 5-1 that a state prosecutor did not disclose information about a cooperating witness during the trial. The case stems from the death of Shamari Jenkins. Multiple people were arrested after suspects began informing against one another. Investigators determined that Carlton Bryan was the shooter because they believed Jenkins refused to get an abortion, and another of Bryan's pregnant girlfriends was jealous. A witness named Kingsley Minto said he also knew of a co-conspirator, but prosecutors failed to disclose Minto's involvement in multiple armed robberies. And former Ohio State National Championship quarterback Cardell Jones is bringing his football knowledge to Connecticut. Jones has joined the coaching staff at Staples High School in Westport as the varsity team's new quarterbacks coach. Jones became a college football star at Ohio State, leading the Buckeyes to the national championship in 2015 before going on to play in the NFL, and he currently works as a college football analyst at CBS Sports. Now he'll be helping develop the next generation of quarterbacks at Staples, which is a longtime Connecticut high school football powerhouse. Rutgers opened their 2026 season September 10th against West Hill High School. I'm Chris Williams with WICC News.
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4: Monroe, Route 25, an accident reported near Fairmont Drive affecting both sides of the road. On 95 in Lower Fairfield County, plan on 90 minutes. Greenwich through Bridgeport Parkway northbound really isn't any help. And on 84 eastbound, you're busy through Danbury into the Super 7. 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
3: A shower and thunderstorm late tonight in the mid-60s. Showers and thunderstorms tomorrow. Warm and humid near 80. Friday sunny with a high and below 80s. I'm meteorologist Paul Piorek on WICC.
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5: Well, we're halfway through the show already. I'm Bauer in for Paul Pizzelli on Connecticut Today.
2: All right. Chris swears we might have somebody who is going to send me to get burgers for everybody in the building for lunch this week. Let's see if that's the case. Dave in Derby, thank you for holding on, Dave. How are you, Dave? Is Dave there? Oh, looks like Dave may have. All right. Looks like Dave may have left. I don't know that he had, according to what Chris says. Dave says, along with a bunch of other people, baked something into a dessert. Now, I know people do that thing with like the anniversary ring or an engagement ring or, and that doesn't count. I mean, yes, you did put something into the dessert. You baked it into the dessert. And I know everybody behind the scenes is going to scream at the thought of not getting burgers this week because, but it doesn't count because he wasn't hiding it to prevent discovery. He, I'm guessing, wanted her to find it. I don't think he wanted her to swallow it. I think he wanted her to find it. That's a reveal. That's a surprise. That's romantic. That's what that is, Dave. You're a romantic. It's also potentially a dental emergency and perhaps something like bubble gum that will just, you'll have to work out through your system, but it's not concealment. I'm denying that. That does not count. And this is exactly why we needed the rules. Otherwise, somebody calls and says, I put a baby Jesus in a king cake. That's in the recipe. Again, we're looking for something you did not want another human being to find. So you hid it in food. That's what we're looking for to see who wins this major wager that we've got currently on the table that I'm going to say
5: we should probably draw to a close here within the next 20 minutes just because I feel like I could still win this thing handedly. I want you to imagine this. I want you to imagine this is a movie playing out in front of you, okay? The story begins with a toothbrush in Taiwan. A husband and wife get married in 2021. They live primarily with his parents, but they also have a holiday home they visit occasionally. And in September of 2023, the husband is at that holiday home and he notices something, nothing dramatic, no mysterious pair of men's shoes, no love letter, no hotel receipt, no stranger diving out the bedroom window. A toothbrush. A used toothbrush. And apparently, it ain't his toothbrush. Now, I don't know about you, but if I find an unfamiliar toothbrush in my house, I've got questions. Because there aren't many innocent ways a stranger's toothbrush ends up in your bathroom. People don't usually stop by and say, hey, thanks for having me over. Mind if I brush? And this guy already had suspicions, apparently. And then he's looking at this toothbrush, and his brain starts doing what brains do when something doesn't make sense. Whose is it? How long has it been here? How often has whoever owns it been here? And perhaps the most dangerous question you can ask when you're suspicious of somebody, what else don't I know? Now, there are surveillance cameras in the parking garage. He goes through the footage, and there he sees something. Another man, a guy he doesn't know. And this guy has apparently driven his wife home before. Okay, now we're beyond the toothbrush, because one weird object, you can explain that away, maybe. But now you've got the toothbrush, an unfamiliar man, a ride home, and suspicion has become something else. But he still doesn't have the answer, not yet. Cut to 3 months later. In December, his wife is at the holiday home, the husband is somewhere else, and sitting on the floor of that house is one of those little robot vacuum cleaners, you know. One little disc quietly wanders around the house, bumps into the couch, gets stuck under the chair, takes your plugs out of the wall, spends $700 of your money to do a job you could accomplish with a broom. But this one has a camera. It has a live feed. It has audio capability. And it can be accessed remotely through an app. So the husband pulls out the phone, opens the app, activates the robot vacuum. Apparently, his intention was to use the vacuum's audio feature to talk to his wife. Which, think about that for a second. Honey, it's me, the vacuum. Except when the live camera comes up, he sees her. She is not alone. So he now knows that she's cheating. He's got evidence. He knew something was wrong. There was a toothbrush, a garage footage, a guy, and now he's got the footage of her with another man. So he saves the footage. Eventually, he uses it in court. He sues his wife. The other man also sued for violating his marital rights. And he wins. We'll tell you details about that. I'm just curious right now. The wife has a question. You recorded me without my permission? And this may be the worst victory lap ever. He knew it. Then he had video. Then he won. And guess what? The story gets not so good for him. Coming up shortly. We'll lead to that story. And we'll find out from you. We'll find out what you did to catch them. I want you to stun me with something where I go, wait, that's how you caught them? That's the call I'm looking for. 203-333-9422. I want the moment you knew, because somewhere in Connecticut right now, somebody is listening to this thinking, oh my God, I have to tell him mine. We'll hear your stories next. I'm Bauer, in for Paul today on WICC, the Voice of Connecticut.
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6: Monroe, Route 25, an accident reported near Fairmont Drive affecting both sides of the road. On 95 in Lower Fairfield County, plan on 90 minutes. Greenwich through Bridgeport Parkway northbound really isn't any help. And on 84 eastbound, you're busy from Danbury into the Super 7. 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
7: Tonight will be humid with a shower or thunderstorm late in the mid-60s. Showers and thunderstorms tomorrow, warm and humid near 80. Friday, sunny and less humid in the low 80s. I'm meteorologist Paul Piorek on WICC.
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6: Welcome back to the voice of Connecticut. I'm Bauer, and for Paul Pacelli, I will say this again one more time. He won. He saved footage of the robot vac filming his wife having an affair. He uses it in court, sues his wife, and the other guy gets the equivalent of $15,000 to $17,000, depending on the currency conversion being used in the reporting. So case closed, right? Good. He won $15,000 to $17,000 for them having an affair. Because now the wife said, well, look, you recorded me without my permission. And she files a criminal complaint against him, which produces one of the strangest legal scorecards I've ever seen. Husband, you cheated on me. Court, correct. Pay him. Wife, but you secretly recorded me. Court, also correct. Pay her. And then worse for him, Taiwan's court determined that even within a marriage, the wife's privacy rights remained protected. The fact that she was having an affair didn't give him the legal right to secretly record an intimate encounter inside a private residence. And the court reportedly noted something else. The vacuum itself gave a recording alert. But there wasn't sufficient proof that the wife understood she was being recorded or consented to it. So the husband, who discovered the affair,
8: proved the affair, won the civil case over the affair, was then convicted himself to a 5-month sentence for the privacy violation. He was also ordered to pay compensation. Not clear if it was to both the wife and her big stud. I don't know who that. He just had to pay on that front. Now, started with a toothbrush. I get it. It developed into something way more, way different. But I'm curious. There's all kinds of ways you can get caught cheating, right? You can get caught with the lipstick on the collar, the perfume, a matchbook from a hotel room, a phone number scribbled on a cocktail napkin, right? That's the way old school ways used to be done. Then technology, it's texts and emails and Facebook messages and location sharing and find my phone, doorbell cams, smart watches. I don't know if we need to start bringing drones into this, but technically a vacuum cleaner is what could do this here. Your house as an entire item is wearing a wire. The thermostat knows when you came home. The doorbell knows who came with you. Your phone knows where you've been. Your car knows what you drove. Your watch knows your heart rate went up. And apparently your vacuum cleaner's down there going, oh, I am definitely saving this. Now, for as great as that story is, or weird or harsh or whatever you think, I guarantee you somebody listening right now is a better one. Maybe you caught somebody. Maybe you got caught. Maybe it wasn't even cheating. Maybe it was something else somebody was hiding from you. But there was that one little thing, the one clue, the one mistake, the one thing that didn't belong. And suddenly you knew. It was a receipt, a text, a picture, Bluetooth connection in the car, name that kept appearing. Maybe Alexa ratted somebody out. Maybe your kid accidentally said, Mommy, who's Steve? And the entire room went silent. So, I am curious how you found out about the cheating. That's the story I want. I want to know how you found out about the cheating, or how the cheating was found out, if it was you that was doing the cheating. That's what I'm looking for, because I guarantee your story is better than the vacuum cleaner story. Gotta be. 203-333-9422. 203-333-9422. It could be any of the live feeds. It could be somebody, you make a FaceTime call and all of a sudden somebody's walking in the background. You're like, who's that? Whoops. Guess what just happened? You figured it out. You know that something's going on there. Or maybe that happened to you. I want to know from you how this all went down for you. And look, some of this, maybe you can laugh about it now. Maybe you can't. Maybe it's still a little too touchy, for lack of a better term. Come on. I just want to know. You think of it as you're giving a heads up, a warning to other people. That if you think you're sneaky, if you think you're getting away with this, you think the affair or whatever it may be, whatever was found out, maybe it's your kids having people over while you're at work, whatever. You think you're getting away with it. I think it's harder now to get away with that stuff than it ever was before. And no, I'm not talking like teddy bear cams, nanny cams, that kind of stuff. I'm not talking that. I'm just saying you've got doorbell cameras. You've got houses that have motion sensors. I would have to believe it's so much easier now to find that somebody's cheating or that something is happening that you did not approve while you're gone, whatever it might be. All of that is happening. I mean, you can find your phone. I can track I have Life 360 on my phone. Hell, my daughter, 14-year-old daughter, put her best friend on our Life 360. Now I know when her best friend leaves school. I don't need to. I don't want to. I never asked for it. But now I know. So now, without tracking her best friend, I'm tracking her best friend. In addition to my wife and my two daughters. It's what happens. It's so easy to do. It's so simple. Like it's no big deal. Just giving you that warning. that this kid that I have, I don't even know if her parents know that she's a part of my life 360 now, and that I know when she goes to school and when she leaves school. I don't know if her parents know that. It feels kind of creepy, but that's just something my daughter has decided to do with some of her friends that have Life 360 to make everybody feel like they're friends together. It's a lot to unpack in that. But if you've got some, please feel free to send them along. I would love to hear about them. Now, we move from cheating spouses and vacuum cleaners. Never thought I'd say those words together. To apparently getting rid of the human being when relationships go wrong. Apparently getting rid of the human being doesn't fix that. Because people are now developing relationships with AI girlfriends. And some of those relationships are becoming, we'll call it complicated. Complicated enough that somebody has decided the AI girlfriends, not real people, mind you, need therapists. Think about that. Artificial couples counseling? There are about 47 questions I have about this. We'll start answering them in a few minutes. I'm Bauer, in for Paul, and WICC, the voice of Connecticut.
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9: Monroe, Route 25, an accident reported near Fairmont Drive, affecting both sides of the road. On 95 in Lower Fairfield County, plan on 90 minutes. Greenwich through Bridgeport. Parkway northbound really isn't any help. And on 84 eastbound, you're busy through Danbury into the Super 7. 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
7: A shower, thunderstorm late tonight in the mid-60s. Showers and thunderstorms tomorrow. Warm and humid near 80. Friday, sunny with a high and below 80s. I'm meteorologist Paul Piorek on WICC.
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18: ABC News, I'm Michelle Franzen. The war with Iran intensifying with the U.S. carrying out more strikes. ABC's Elizabeth Schulze says it's adding up for American budgets, including when it comes to borrowing money.
19: This is concerning investors globally because if it gets that much more expensive to borrow money, we're in a lot of debt as a country. That means it is also getting more expensive for the federal government to pay off its debt as those rates go up. And the people who own bonds, it's investors, it's other countries, it's, you know, this is a huge part, kind of foundation of the global economy.
18: Jurors in the Lindsey Clancy trial have gone home for the day after a day of deliberations ended with jurors deadlocked, the judge urging the jury to keep trying to reach a verdict. The U.S. Mint announcing $1 coin.

0: or her representatives regarding any of the three missed deadlines. There are no reported injuries as the result of gunfire this morning in Bridgeport. Police initially responded to Grand Street shortly after midnight for a reported fight involving a person armed with a knife. The suspect fled into an apartment and allegedly fired several shots through a door at several officers. One officer returned fire. The suspect was then taken into custody. No other details were immediately available. A knife-wielding woman is in custody after attacking a Capitol Police officer this morning in Hartford. It happened around 6:15 a.m. as the officer sat in his cruiser. He avoided injury. Other officers responded to his call for backup, and the suspect was arrested. The woman was hospitalized for a mental evaluation, and charges are pending. Connecticut is reportedly among 9 states targeted in a new federal effort to investigate potential voter fraud ahead of the November election. But Secretary of the State Stephanie Thomas says she has very few details about what is actually happening.
1: If the reports are true, why Connecticut was selected, if it is true, who or what may be investigated here, what specific activity is planned, or when it may occur.
0: According to a CNN report, Homeland Security investigators are expected to pursue leads involving possible non-citizens who may have registered to vote or voted illegally. Thomas held a news conference Tuesday to reassure voters, but could not confirm whether Connecticut is formally under investigation and that her office had not yet contacted federal officials. Thomas says legitimate allegations should be investigated, but she also warned that unverified reports could create confusion or discourage people from voting.
1: The U.S. Department of Justice's own manual recognizes, and I quote, overt investigative steps involving alleged ballot fraud can chill legitimate voting, end quote.
0: Yale students held a protest Tuesday to start the fall semester. They rallied outside the school's cross campus to protest what they believe is the erosion of the school's democratic values. They called the Board of Trustees, quote, unaccountable, and said that free speech and academic freedom for faculty were being undermined. They also expressed anger about reports that the school had been negotiating with the Department of Justice over an admissions investigation. Organizers banned journalists from attending, telling them to wait by the street and interview participants after the event was over. Connecticut school officials say they have 300 fewer teaching positions across the state. They say local district budget challenges and inflation are contributing to the reduction in teachers. In Hartford, 17 teaching positions were cut. North Haven has 28 fewer teachers than last year. Hartford Mayor Arunan Arulampalam says the cuts cannot be sustained and the city's kids deserve better opportunities. Shuttle bus drivers for Yale University and Southern Connecticut State University are announcing a tentative contract deal. Teamsters Local 443 and TransDev announced Tuesday that the deal will allow for the continued operation of buses. Had the deal not been reached, the bus drivers were set to strike starting this morning. A hammerhead shark was spotted Tuesday around noon off the coast of Rocky Neck State Park in Niantic. Video of the shark was sent to WTNH TV News 8 by a boater.
2: Dude, look at that thing. Dude, that thing is giant.
0: The Rhode Island-based Atlantic Shark Institute has said due to warming waters, many shark species have been moving further north than they would have just 25 years ago. And a retired flight attendant is honoring September 11th flight crews. Paulie Venito stopped in West Haven Tuesday as a part of his Paulie's Push campaign. Venito is traveling from Boston to New York City, pushing his airline beverage cart as a way to remember those who gave their lives 25 years ago. I'm Chris Williams with WICC News.
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4: New Haven, 91 South, an accident right at the 95 merge has things backed up past exit 6. Lower Fairfield County, 95 northbound, a 90-minute ride at least from Greenwich through Fairfield. The Parkway is the way to go right now. I'm Edge Krause with WICC Traffic.
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5: Tonight will be humid with a shower or thunderstorm late in the mid-60s. Showers and thunderstorms tomorrow, warm and humid near 80. Friday, sunny and less humid in the low 80s. I'm meteorologist Paul Piorek on WICC.
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1: Hartford, the world of AI. You know, we'll try to explain all we can. I'm Bauer in for Paul. Wow. I never thought I would say these words together. Your AI girlfriend needs therapy, apparently. I want you to imagine you're a therapist. Normal day, coffee on the desk, notepad. Patient sits across from you and the patient says, I'm having relationship problems. Okay. Tell me about your partner. She's wonderful. Good. She's always there for me. Excellent. She listens to everything I say. That's nice. She's available 24 hours a day. Wow. She never has anywhere else to be. Okay. And lately I'm worried I'm becoming too dependent on her. All right. How long have you been together? About 8 months. What's her name? Cassandra. And where did you meet Cassandra? I downloaded her. What? Welcome to relationship counseling in 2026. This isn't science fiction anymore. This is where I want to be careful. I'm having fun with this, but the underlying story is absolutely real. People are forming emotional relationships with artificial intelligence. Not just, hey, Siri, set a timer. Not even just using ChatGPT to help you write an email. I'm talking about AI companion systems specifically designed to talk to you, to remember you, respond emotionally, offer affection, to flirt with you, to reassure you. And if that's what you're looking for, then become your romantic partner. Your AI girlfriend, your AI boyfriend, your AI spouse, your AI soulmate. It can happen. It can certainly happen. And whatever relationship you decide this thing represents, and researchers are now trying to figure out what happens, then that relationship becomes real to you. Because here's the weird thing. The computer doesn't have to actually love you for you to actually love the computer. I mean, picture the relationship. Think about how this starts. You're lonely. Maybe you've gone through a divorce. Maybe dating has just been awful. Maybe you've got social anxiety. Maybe you just don't connect easily with people. And here's the thing, right in your pocket, you say, today sucked. And immediately, I'm sorry, tell me what happened. You tell her, she listens. Tomorrow, she remembers. Hey, how'd that meeting with your boss go? Whoa. You mention your mother. She asks about mom later. You tell her something you're embarrassed about. She doesn't laugh, doesn't tell anybody, doesn't roll her eyes, doesn't look at her phone while you're talking, doesn't say, can we talk about this later? I'm exhausted. She is never exhausted. She's never running late. She never has a headache, never forgot your anniversary, never leaves the toilet seat up, never says nothing's wrong when very clearly something is wrong. And suddenly you're talking to this thing every day, several times a day, then first thing in the morning, last thing at night. And somewhere along the way, it stops feeling like software. It becomes her or him. I have ChatGPT. I talk with my ChatGPT every day, multiple times a day. I call him him. I don't have a romantic relationship. That's weird, in my opinion. I'm not saying it's weird for everybody. I'm saying, in my opinion, it's weird. Not for me. There can be something really good here. This is the part I don't want to just point and laugh. Researchers are finding something more complicated than, ha-ha, loser has a robot girlfriend, ha-ha. That's cheap. There are people who say AI companionship helps them feel less lonely. People use it to work through thoughts, practice difficult conversations, talk about things they aren't ready to tell another human being. And researchers published this year that AI companionship can provide genuine emotional relief for some people, particularly people dealing with loneliness or limited social support. And there's a reason for that. Because the barrier to entry is zero. You don't have to impress it. You don't have to risk rejection. You don't have to wonder, should I text her? Has it been too soon? She used a period instead of an exclamation point. Is she mad at me? The AI is always there immediately. And that's also the problem. Because human relationships have something AI relationships don't necessarily have: friction. Other people have needs or disagree with you, say no. Occasionally, we'll tell you, Mike, you're being an ass. And sometimes you need that. A relationship isn't healthy because the other person makes you feel good all the time. That's not necessarily healthy. Therapists are seeing this now. The American Psychological Association surveyed more than 1,200 licensed psychologists this year, and more than three quarters said their patients are bringing artificial intelligence into therapy. Think that people are using AI for emotional support, for mental health information, for friendship, and for intimate relationships. Think about how quickly we got here. 5 years ago, your therapist might ask, how are things with your wife? Now, how are things with your wife? Good. And your AI girlfriend? Complicated. And now the therapist has to understand both. Because whether the AI's emotions are real isn't, that's not really the relevant question here. The patient's emotions are real. A new study in Nature Human Behavior last month, which if you don't get their weekly newsletter, I mean, it is so much fun. Nature Human Behavior last month looked at more than 1,100 American adults who use character AI. Researchers also analyzed thousands of actual chat sessions, and they found that people with smaller social networks were most likely to describe companionship as their main reason for using the chatbot. That does not mean AI girlfriend equals depression. It doesn't prove causation. Maybe people who are already struggling are more likely to turn to AI companions. But it raises the question, is this thing helping you reconnect with the world or helping you avoid it? And I think that's the line right here. That's where we're at. Is it weird to have an AI girlfriend? I don't think that's the question we're talking about here. The better question is, what are you getting from the AI that you're not getting from people? No judgment, attention, safety. If millions of people began answering that question, maybe the AI girlfriend isn't really telling us something about artificial intelligence. Maybe she's telling us something about human loneliness. On the way, we're going to leave the AI world behind, way behind. In fact, I want to take you back approximately 415 million years. No smartphones, AI girlfriends, birds, not even trees as we know them yet. That's when we come back. You're getting a Today You Learned next here on WICC, the Voice of Connecticut.
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5: Stocks managed to rally back after a several-day slide just as bond yields stopped going up. Not much more action than that because oil prices did advance again today as the military activity between the U.S. and Iran continues. The Dow, though, did manage to gain 295 points, rebounding to 53,061. S&P up 35 points, just under a half percent to 7,666. Same percentage gain for the NASDAQ, up 118 points to 26,217. Now, bond yields, as stated, did not go higher today, so that was a little bit of a break for the market, holding at 4.78%, just below that 4.8% barrier. Oil prices advanced both here and in London, up another 30 cents to $90.52 a barrel, holding above 95 bucks in London. Dell delivered much better than expected earnings. That also set the tone on Wall Street for a slightly better day, particularly in the tech sector. Silver and gold both rallied on the day, while the dollar held relatively steady against key foreign currencies. Not too much movement there as we head towards Friday's unemployment report.
6: $5,000. That's the average amount of money people in the U.S. are now spending on gas in a year. $5,000. 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
10: New Haven, 91 South, an accident right at the 95 merge has things backed up past exit 6. Lower Fairfield County, 95 northbound, a 90-minute ride at least from Greenwich through Fairfield. The Parkway is the way to go right now. I'm Edge Krause with WICC Traffic.
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11: A shower and thunderstorm late tonight in the mid-60s. Showers and thunderstorms tomorrow. Warm and humid near 80. Friday, sunny with a high and low 80s. I'm meteorologist Paul Piorek on WICC.
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12: Thanks for letting me be a part of your day. I'm Bauer in for Paul Pizzelli. All right. I want you to forget everything we've talked about for the last 3 hours. Forget AI, forget robot vacuums, hiding drugs in your food. Forget human beings. We're going back. We're going back approximately 415 million years. And before I tell you what scientists have figured out was living here, I want to put you there. Close your eyes. Well, not if you're driving. Don't close. That'd be a terrible way to experience today, you learned. But picture Earth. 415 million years ago, you didn't hear birds because there weren't any. You don't see squirrels, no mammals, no dinosaurs, no flowering plants. And the landscape doesn't look remotely like anything you'd recognize today. We're in the early Devonian period. Life has exploded in the oceans. Fish are diversifying. But on land, still kind of building the place. Small plants, fungi, tiny arthropods, complex terrestrial ecosystems are just beginning to develop. And those giant forests you picture when somebody says prehistoric Earth, not yet. The first true forests are still millions of years away. This isn't Jurassic Park. In fact, the park hasn't even been built yet. And wandering around the floodplains of what will eventually become England and Wales is something, well, it's something big. And scientists have actually had pieces of this thing for more than 150 years. The fossils were sitting in museum collections. Scientists knew something enormous had lived here, but they couldn't agree on what the hell it was. At one point, they thought it was some kind of a giant crustacean, which frankly isn't especially comforting either. But researchers went back,
1: modern imaging, fossil comparisons, and this year, they finally became convinced they knew what it was. But I'm not telling you yet, because it's time to play Today You Learned.
13: Today you learned. Today you learned.
1: This is the Earth 415 million years ago Today You Learned. You make your guess, I'll give you the answer. All right, here we go. At the end, I'll tell you what scientists now say was walking and stalking this world. Let's go. All right, here's the first question. When this creature was alive 415 million years ago, how much longer would Earth have had to wait before the first dinosaurs appeared? Is it A, 25 million years, B, 75 million years, C, 150 million years, or D, more than 175 million years? Think about it. Lock your answer in. D, more than 175 million years. The earliest dinosaurs don't show up until roughly 230 million years ago. So this thing we're talking about today was ancient, before dinosaurs were ancient. Fact two, at the time our mystery creature lived, which of these would you not have been able to find? A, rivers, B, fish, C, small land plants, D, a forest of all trees. The answer? D. There were plants, there were fungi, but the complex forests we'd recognize were still in Earth's future. So if you landed there, you don't get a beautiful prehistoric forest, you get Earth before landscaping. All right, 415 million years ago, what large vertebrate animal would you have needed to worry about hunting you on land? A, reptiles, B, amphibians, C, early mammals, or D, none of them? The answer? D. There were no land vertebrates around competing with our mystery animal. The ancestors of reptiles, mammals, birds, they hadn't established themselves on land yet, which may explain something very important about today's creature. It had the neighborhood all to itself. And scientists first had fossils of this animal roughly when? A, 2019, B, 1986, C, 1952, or D, the 1870s? The answer? The 1870s, more than 150 years ago. This wasn't scientists went digging last Tuesday and found a monster. No, we already had the monster. Pieces of it had been sitting in a museum collection waiting for science to catch up. Final question. You've got the world. 415 million years ago. No dinosaurs, no mammals, no birds, no forests as we recognize them. A few large predators on land. You got floodplains, rivers, fish, tiny arthropods, and something with 6-inch pinchers. Researchers now believe this creature reached approximately 1 meter long, which is about 3.3 feet. So what was it? A, a giant crab. B, a giant centipede. C, an enormous sea spider. Or D, a scorpion. If you guessed scorpion, you would be correct. A 3-foot scorpion. It goes by the Praerectoris gigas, and researchers now believe this was the largest scorpion known to science. 3 feet, 3 inches long, 4 to 5 times the length of today's largest scorpions, with pinchers more than 6 inches long. Scientists aren't even completely convinced it lived entirely on land. The fossils came from ancient river deposits, and the animal had flap-like structures resembling creatures features found on lobsters and crabs. So researchers think this gigantic scorpion may have also been aquatic or amphibious, which is great, because apparently the only thing worse than a 3-foot scorpion is a 3-foot scorpion that can come out of the water. Jeez. And that is your 415 million years ago Today You Learned.
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1: 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We're going to meet the fake 49er, and then I want your best. Okay, technically, I never said I was stories. That's all coming up in our final hour. I'm Bauer, in for Paul today on Connecticut Today on WICC, the voice of Connecticut.
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10: New Haven, 91 South, an accident right at the 95 merge has things backed up past exit 6. Lower Fairfield County, 95 northbound, a 90-minute ride at least from Greenwich through Fairfield. The Parkway is the way to go right now. I'm Edge Krause with WICC Traffic.
0: 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Miller Nissan of Fairfield, weather update.
11: Tonight will be humid with a shower or thunderstorm late in the mid-60s. Showers and thunderstorms tomorrow, warm and humid near 80. Friday is sunny and less humid in the low 80s. I'm meteorologist Paul Piorek on WICC.
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1: I want you to imagine wanting to convince people you're an NFL player. You could custom make a jersey, maybe take a picture outside the stadium, post some workout videos. But this guy, no. Apparently, that wasn't nearly enough. This man, accused of pretending to be a San Francisco 49ers wide receiver, staged his own NFL contract signing. A video of him sitting at a table, papers in front of him, pen in hand, apparently signing his imaginary NFL. He had a signing day. He allegedly was able to convince women, 26 of them, to part with more than $1.3 million. We'll tell you more about him next and find out what you've ever pretended to be here on WICC, the voice of Connecticut.
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15: From ABC News, I'm Michelle Franzen. In Massachusetts, jurors were sent home after a fifth day of deliberations in the Lindsey Clancy trial. Jurors telling the judge they are deadlocked, but the judge telling them to keep trying. The jury must decide if Clancy, who says she suffered from postpartum psychosis, had criminal intent when she killed her three children. ABC's Rena Roy is in Plymouth.
16: This time around, he delivered what's known in Massachusetts as the Tui Rodriguez charge. That is essentially a formal instruction ordering the jury to continue deliberations. We saw Lindsey Clancy and her defense attorney, Kevin Reddington, at the defense table as this was all playing out. Reddington asked Clancy, "Are you okay?" And she nodded yes. And he has told the media this week that they are both nervous about the outcome here.
15: The USS ramping up strikes against Iran and targets, raising concerns about the ongoing war and overall economy. After 286 days at sea, the USS Abraham Lincoln docking in Thailand today. Families of sailors last month going public with their concerns on board the ship and strain on crew members due to the extended deployment. Shakira Fairfax is the mother of one of the sailors and was in Bangkok to greet her daughter.
17: There was a time where, the morale was low, and I said, what can I do? You know, what can I do? She said, just tell me old stories. And to be able to
18: share stories and laugh and photographs to take that walk down memory lane was really nice.
15: It's been 1 week since the deadly catastrophic flooding and mudslides in Nepal and Tibet. More than 1,100 confirmed dead, another 3,900 others missing, including dozens of Americans. Word today, American jazz singer Cassandra Wilson has died. Mississippi-born singer, known for her smoky and smooth vocals, including her cover of Harvest Moon, Cassandra Wilson was 70. You're listening to ABC News.
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15: Energy Secretary Chris Wright in Venezuela today, signing the energy deal that the Trump administration announced between the U.S. and Venezuela. At the ceremony, Chevron CEO Mike Wirth says the company will pump more funds into oil production in Venezuela.
19: Together with our partners, we expect to invest more than $7 billion and double production to approximately 500,000 barrels per day over just the next 5 years.
15: Analysts say that deal won't do much to lower gas prices right now and that it could take years for more supply to hit the U.S. markets. There are more wild tales of animal run-ins on the trail and in the water.
20: Example number one, in Alaska, Jaden Nakora hunting with his cousin when a bear suddenly came out of the woods charging at his head.
21: I was chewing on my face and I could hear like the bones snapping in my nose.
20: It eventually left them alone. Both cousins say they're lucky to be alive. Same goes for example number two, Lynette Bellin in California. She was swimming in Lake Tahoe.
22: I turned around and there was this otter and it just came at me. Teeth and claws and biting and scratching.
20: She needed 38 stitches because of that otter, but she should be okay. Sherry Preston, ABC News.
15: Excitement is building for the new season of Dancing with the Stars. On today's Good Morning America, the new crop of competitors were revealed. Celebrities Julia Stiles, Jenna Dewan, and Guillermo Rodriguez from Jimmy Kimmel Live among the dancers who will take to the ballroom floor. The 35th season kicks off September 15th. Disney is the parent company of ABC and ABC News. Michelle Franzen, ABC News.
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23: There are no reported injuries as the result of gunfire this morning in Bridgeport. Police initially responded to Grand Street shortly before midnight for a reported fight involving a person armed with a knife. The suspect fled into an apartment and allegedly fired several shots through a door at several officers. One officer returned fire. The suspect was then taken into custody. No other details were immediately available. A knife-wielding woman is in custody after attacking a Capitol Police officer this morning in Hartford. It happened around 6:15 a.m. as the officer sat in his cruiser. He avoided injury. Other officers responded to his call for backup, and the suspect was arrested. The woman was hospitalized for a mental evaluation and the charges are pending. A Middletown woman says she found marijuana in her niece's Happy Meal. Brittany Fitzpatrick says she took her kids and 7-year-old niece to McDonald's after school. And when her niece opened up her toy, she told her aunt she found rocks inside. When Fitzpatrick inspected the toy, she identified the substance as marijuana and posted a video of the discovery online. Fitzpatrick and the girl's mother, Shelby Winborn, are still trying to explain what happened to the girl and said they are still waiting for an apology from McDonald's. They said the only thing they've heard from the McDonald's manager is that they don't know who could have put the drugs in the toy. Taylor Swift is donating $50,000 to a Connecticut woman injured performing a good deed. Swift made the donation on a GoFundMe page for Ashley Taunton of Ledyard, who was injured while helping someone having car trouble during a rainstorm in Rhode Island. Taunton took the brunt of the impact after a vehicle hydroplaned and crashed into her after she pushed the person she was helping out of the way. Taunton has undergone multiple surgeries and still faces a long road to recovery. Swift was one of 1,200 people to donate to the page, which has raised more than $90,000 for Taunton and her family. And former Ohio State National Championship quarterback Cardell Jones is bringing his football knowledge to Connecticut. Jones has joined the coaching staff at Staples High School in Westport as the varsity team's new quarterbacks coach. Jones became a college football star at Ohio State, leading the Buckeyes to the national championship in 2015 before going on to play in the NFL, and he currently works as a college football analyst at CBS Sports. Now he'll be helping develop the next generation of quarterbacks at Staples, which is a longtime Connecticut high school football powerhouse. The Wreckers opened their 2026 season September 10th against West Hill High School. I'm Chris Williams with WICC News.
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10: New Haven, 91 South, an accident on the ramp going into the 95 merge has things backed up past exit 6. Lower Fairfield County, 95 North, 90 minutes from Greenwich through Fairfield Parkway northbound is at least a little bit easier. I'm Edge Kress with WICC Traffic.
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11: A shower, a thunderstorm late tonight in the mid-60s. Showers and thunderstorms tomorrow. Warm and humid near 80. Friday, sunny with a high and below 80s. I'm meteorologist Paul Piorek on WICC.
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12: Final hour of the show for Connecticut Today. I'm Bauer in for Paul. You know the number, 203-333-9422. I am going to want to introduce you to an NFL player, except he's not an NFL player. He's not a former player. He's not a practice squad player. He's not somebody who got invited to camp. He's not somebody who played 3 preseason snaps and then just disappeared. He's not trying to make his way into college football because he couldn't cut it in the NFL. He's not somebody where you say, oh, that guy. Yeah, I vaguely remember him. No. Federal prosecutors say 35-year-old Dejon Love simply decided he was a member of the San Francisco 49ers and then allegedly spent years building a world around that lie. Picture it. You're on a dating app. You match with this guy, seems successful, confident, nice clothes, nice cars, talks about money, investments, real estate. And one, by the way, he plays in the NFL, San Francisco 49ers, wide receiver, undrafted guy. Worked his way onto the team. It's like the feel-good story, not some first-round superstar whose face everybody recognizes. And that's important because if somebody walks into a bar and says, hi, I'm Patrick Mahomes, you're probably going to notice that that's not Patrick Mahomes, right? But the 48th guy on the NFL roster, the guy who supposedly bounced around, maybe he's hurt, maybe he hasn't played very much, maybe you've never heard of him, that's believable. And prosecutors say Love allegedly constructed enough of an NFL life around himself to make the story work. And here's the part I can't get over. I believe most of us, when we lie, we're lazy about our lies. Sorry, I'm late. Traffic. That's it. No supporting documents, no reenactment, no multimedia presentation. This guy allegedly built content. Social media, 49ers gear, football workouts, luxury vehicles. He posted an Instagram story. On his Instagram story, he called his NFL journey. At one point, he's driving around holding a 49ers helmet, talking about how he got into the league, why he chose San Francisco, how it was the right time, how he was already living in the Bay Area.
1: He's talking like a player explaining his career to fans. And then, because apparently pretending to be an NFL player wasn't enough, he's doing all this while driving what he says is his new McLaren. Of course. Why not? You can't explain your fake NFL career from a Corolla. That ruins the production value. And then this is spectacular, because eventually people ask questions. Of course they do. Wait, you play for the 49ers? How come I've never seen you play? What are your stats? Where can I find them? And according to reporting on the federal complaint, Love posted a screenshot of a Google AI result that supposedly identified Dejon Love as a San Francisco 49ers wide receiver. And then he points out, that's Google. Essentially, that's not me saying that. That's Google. It's breathtaking. It's like making yourself a Wikipedia page, then showing somebody the page and going, look, Wikipedia knows me. But it wasn't just about getting dates. He developed romantic relationships with women he met through dating apps. And once trust was established, he'd talk about building something together, a future, wealth, investments. He allegedly presented himself not only as an athlete, but also somebody with extensive investment and real estate wealth, tens of millions of dollars. Now put yourself in the victim's position. You're dating somebody. He appears wealthy, driving exotic cars, showing you the NFL life. You think he's a professional athlete. And he tells you, I can help you. We can build wealth together. Put your money here. And according to prosecutors, the investments never existed. They did. And then there was another character. He brought in a buddy of his to say that was his financial advisor. Now we got a cast. You trust me, I'm great with money, but you want the guy who's really great with it? Talk to my financial guy. There would be three-way FaceTime calls with women. Fake investment gains. Look, your money's growing. This is working. Send more. And if you don't have more, according to federal authorities, some women were allegedly encouraged to take out personal loans because they were told they'd be paid back quickly. That's a lot of commitment for the lie. And here's where I want to turn this around. I'm not asking, have you ever pretended to be an NFL player and allegedly stolen $1.3 million? If yes, do not call me. Call your attorney. But I started thinking, we've all pretended to be something we weren't, at least for a minute. And sometimes it works. Sometimes you're where you're not supposed to be and somebody assumes you belong. Do you correct them? Or do you straighten your shoulders and go, let's just see how far this goes? 203-333-9422. I don't want your confession. I want your victory lap. Tell me the time you bluffed your way in and the time somebody thought you were absolutely somebody you weren't, and you let them. 203-333-9422. You can change the names, you can change the place. Hell, after this story, you can change your own name. But I want to know, who did they think you were, and what did you get because you didn't correct them? I'm Bauer, and for Paul today on WICC, the voice of Connecticut.
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10: New Haven, 91 South, an accident off the ramp going into the 95 merge has things backed up past exit 6. Lower Fairfield County, 95 North, 90 minutes from Greenwich through Fairfield. Parkway northbound is at least a little bit easier. I'm Andrew Krause with WICC traffic.
0: 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Miller Nissan of Fairfield, weather update.
11: Tonight will be humid with a shower or thunderstorm late in the mid-60s. Showers and thunderstorms tomorrow. Warm and humid near 80. Friday is sunny and less humid in the low 80s. I'm meteorologist Paul Piorek on WICC.
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12: I'm telling you, I know a guy that this worked for. Not to the level of making yourself a fake NFL player, inventing a fake NFL career, fake financial advisor, taking $1.3 million from 26 women level kind of fake, but it worked for him. I'm Bauer in for Paul today on Connecticut Today. You know the number, 203-333-9422. I'm talking about the other version, the more harmless version. The moment somebody looked at you, made an assumption about who you were, and instead of saying, oh, no, you've got the wrong guy, you thought, let's see where this goes. That's what I want. 203-333-9422. And don't feel, look, I don't want you calling feeling guilty about this. This guy's doing something drastically different. I want you to call proud. I want the story you tell at parties, the story your spouse rolls their eyes at because they've heard it 600 times. The one your friends say, there is no way you did that. Oh, you say, I absolutely did. Who did somebody think you were? You didn't correct them. And what did it get you? Did it get you a better seat? Did it get you backstage? A free drink? Into a wedding? Into a party? Get you past security someplace? Did it get you a better hotel room? Maybe VIP treatment? Maybe somebody thought you were the manager and suddenly you're giving instructions to employees. God, that would be great. 203-333-9422. I know someone listening has one. I had a buddy, fantastic guitar player. We'll call him Tavo because that was his name. He was an amazing guitar player. I worked with him in a music store in California. We worked together and he could play anything, you name it. And again, this is, we're talking late 80s, early 90s. Big hair bands were huge at the time. And he used to do this consistently. So such a good guitar player. And he could make it work. He would sit in the guitar, the music store we worked at, and just play riffs all the time when nobody was in there. If you were looking to buy a guitar, he would sit down with you and play riffs of songs, your favorite songs. He would just jam out on it for you. That kind of good.
1: one of the things that he used to like to do was go to the bars at night. And when he was one of those guys that the more he drank, the more loose he got, the more friendly he got, the more friendly he became. And he would start to talk to the ladies at the bar. And eventually he got to the point where he started convincing ladies that he was a guitar player in a band they had heard of, but nobody knew what this guy looked like. So I'll just give you the names here. There was a band in the 80s and 90s called White Lion. And a song, huge hit called Wait, When the Children Cry, Little Fighter. And their guitar player's name was Vito Bratta. Now, nobody knew what Vito Bratta looked like. Even if you were seeing the videos on MTV, you couldn't remember, except he had dark hair and he could play the guitar well. That's the only things you knew about Vito Bratta. So this guy would go to the bar looking nothing like Vito Bratta. Had the long hair, dark, but like easily another 100 pounds over where Vito Bratta weighed in at. And he would tell everybody he played guitar for White Lion, specifically the ladies. And the ladies were very intrigued. And he could say things like, well, I'd be happy to bring you back to my apartment here in town. I'm staying with a friend. He had a roommate, made it look like he was staying with a friend. And he'd have his guitar and amp there ready to go. And he could play all of the hits. He could play everything. It was he impressed the ladies left and right. And then he'd end up with them for the evening because he was so impressive. And they went away telling their friends they slept with a guitar player from White Lion. Not a guy going, I'm going to devise a criminal conspiracy. No, it's, I wonder if they'll believe this. And they do. And he proved it in their mind's eye with his guitar playing. My buddy, this wasn't a situation where I wonder if they'll believe this. And then they do. You've got a decision. This is my buddy going, nope, this is how I'm going to make this work. And he made it work for himself all the time. So I'm wondering for you. Who did you pretend to be? Maybe they got it wrong. Maybe you told a lie, but you got away with it. Who did you pretend to be? That's what I want. I want to hear from you about that. 203-333-9422. We've got Mark in New Haven on hold. Mark, thank you so much for making the call, sir. Did you pretend to be somebody you weren't?
6: Sort of. I was checking out at a Caldor's buying tennis balls, and I was in tennis clothing. And John McEnroe was on the magazine that was in the checkout girls,
1: okay,
6: you know, in clear view. And she thought I was John McEnroe. And I just went, shh. And I put my finger up to my mouth and went, shh. I was wearing sunglasses, had curly hair, about the same height and weight as him, same age approximately. So she took me for John McEnroe, and I went along with it.
1: Nice. I love that, Mark. See, that's one of those things. She thought it was. She looked at the two. She's like, wait a minute. That looks like, oh, my God, that must be you. And you're like, yep, as far as you know, don't say anything. I don't want to be swamped by people looking for autographs and taking pictures. That's the brilliant exactly. move and right there.
6: I took my two things of tennis balls and left the store.
1: Nice. Oh, that is great. Mark, thank you so much for the call. That's what I'm talking about. No, nowhere in there did Mark ever say, he said, look, if you want to make some investments, why don't you take out a personal loan? I can put you in touch with my financial advisor. None of that. He just, shh, quiet. Don't want to say anything there. I don't need to be rushed by people. You and I know, just you and I, we're the only ones that know. I'm going to buy these tennis balls and get right out of here. John McEnroe's buying the tennis balls. I'll see you later. It's been great visiting with a fan. That's the best. You've committed to the bit. I don't want to prosecute you. I applaud you, Mark. That's what I'm talking about. This is a text. My wife and I showed up ridiculously early at a charity event. A guy with a headset asked if we were the sponsors from New York. My wife immediately said yes. We got escorted to a private cocktail reception and met everybody running the event. I didn't speak for 20 minutes because I was terrified I'd ruin it. I love this because his wife said yes. She's the mastermind. And then he immediately understands, do not speak. Where in New York are you based, honey? What business are you in, honey? How long have you supported the foundation? Honey, that's teamwork. 30 years of marriage right there. You don't ask questions. Your spouse says, we're the sponsors from New York. You say, apparently we are. And here's the line for me. If you're taking somebody's money, no. If somebody gets hurt, no. If you're destroying somebody's life, obviously no. But if a hotel employee mistakenly thinks you're with the convention and hands you a coupon for a free mozzarella stick, I'm not calling the FBI. All right, feel free to reach out with texts like Mark's if you've got it. 203-333-9422. I'm looking for the person who has not called because you're thinking, I can't say this on the radio. Yes, you. You don't have to give a last name. We'll change the city. We'll protect the innocent. But give me the story. That's what we're looking for. And then most importantly, like if you took it far enough, how did you get out of it? Call and brag. Please call and brag. Coming up, Journey into Sound. I'm going to play you a 911 call because a man is in a situation you'd very much like some help getting out of.
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10: New Haven, 91 South, an accident on the ramp going into the 95 merge as things backed up past exit 6. Lower Fairfield County, 95 North, 90 minutes from Greenwich through Fairfield Parkway northbound is at least a little bit easier. I'm Edge Krauss with WICC Traffic.
0: 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Fairfield weather update.
11: A shower and thunderstorm late tonight in the mid-60s. Showers and thunderstorms tomorrow. Warm and humid near 80. Friday sunny with a high and below 80s. I'm meteorologist Paul Piorek on WICC.
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28: ABC News, I'm Michelle Franzen. The jury in the Lindsey Clancy trial in Massachusetts will be back tomorrow for a sixth day of deliberations. The judge ordering them to keep trying despite the jury being deadlocked. The jury must decide if Clancy had criminal intent when she killed her three children. ABC's Aaron Katursky is outside the courthouse in Plymouth.
29: The jury did not ask for anything. No evidence, no testimony, no clarification about the law. They seem to have what they need to decide. They have They're just split.
28: The U.S. ramping up its strikes against Iranian targets, driving up oil and gas prices, and also concerns about the broader economy, including borrowing costs. U.S. oil futures held above $90 a barrel, mortgage rates edging closer to 7% for a 30-year fixed rate. Uber announced it's laying off roughly 10% of its workforce worldwide due to what the ride-sharing company called a big shift in restructuring plans. Some 3,300 jobs are impacted. This is ABC News.
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23: Connecticut is reportedly among nine states targeted in a new federal effort to investigate potential voter fraud ahead of the November election. But Secretary of the State Stephanie Thomas says she has very few details about what is actually happening.
8: If the reports are true, why Connecticut was selected, if it is true, who or what may be investigated here, what specific activity is planned, or when it may occur.
23: According to a CNN report, Homeland Security investigators are expected to pursue

0: information about a cooperating witness during the trial. The case stems from the death of Shamari Jenkins. Multiple people were arrested after suspects began informing against one another. Investigators determined that Carlton Bryan was the shooter because they believed Jenkins refused to get an abortion and another of Bryan's pregnant girlfriends was jealous. A witness named Kingsley Minto said he also knew of a co-conspirator, but prosecutors failed to disclose Minto's involvement in multiple armed robberies. Fairfield police say a February home invasion may have been motivated by a large amount of cash allegedly tied to narcotics trafficking. Police seized about $885,000 from the Candlewood Road home after four armed men allegedly forced their way inside, held five people at gunpoint, and restrained them, including two juveniles. Three suspects were arrested shortly after the crime, and police say the fourth, 33-year-old Leon Jackson of New Haven, was recently extradited from Alabama. The day of the home invasion, an employee at a medical building on Black Rock Turnpike said she spotted Jackson near the scene.
1: When I looked out, I saw a whole bunch of police with their guns drawn and the SWAT team. And so they saw me in the window and they asked me if he was in there. I said no. And he said, lock the door and go somewhere safe. So I locked myself in the bathroom.
0: Jackson now faces multiple charges, including home invasion, first-degree robbery, unlawful restraint, and risk of injury to a minor. Yale students held a protest Tuesday to start the fall semester. They rallied outside the school's cross campus to protest what they believe is the erosion of the school's democratic values. They called the Board of Trustees, quote, unaccountable, and said that free speech and academic freedom for faculty were being undermined. They also expressed anger about reports that the school had been negotiating with the Department of Justice over an admissions investigation. Organizers banned journalists from attending, telling them to wait by the street and interview participants after the event was over. Connecticut school officials say they have 300 fewer teaching positions across the state. They say local district budget challenges and inflation are contributing to the reduction in teachers. In Hartford, 17 teaching positions were cut. North Haven has 28 fewer teachers than last year. Hartford Mayor Arunan Arulampalam says the cuts cannot be sustained and the city's kids deserve better opportunities. Shuttle bus drivers for Yale University and Southern Connecticut State University are announcing a tentative contract deal. Teamsters Local 443 and Transdev announced Tuesday that the deal will allow for the continued operation of buses. Had the deal not been reached, the bus drivers were set to strike starting this morning. Former New Britain mayor and Republican candidate for governor Aaron Stewart has now skipped all three deadlines to repay the city. The final deadline was Tuesday. It was supposed to be a $31,000 payment to reimburse tuition for her master's degree program in public administration from the University of New Haven. The city says she owes more than $240,000 in total for the misuse of city funds while she was in office. Stewart had said she intended to repay the city in full in July, but the city has not been contacted by Stewart or her representatives regarding any of the three missed deadlines. The Manufacturing Innovation Summit is working to attract young people into the industry. The event was held Tuesday in Hartford, where hundreds of people were on hand to talk about making items in the state. The campaign from the state's Office of Manufacturing is I Can Make It. Experts say the future of manufacturing will focus on automation and artificial intelligence. While those two words are typically associated with downsizing and cutting jobs, officials say it really just means that they need to hire people with those skills for future manufacturing jobs. A hammerhead shark was spotted Tuesday around noon off the coast of Rocky Neck State Park in Niantic. Video of the shark was sent to WTNH TV News 8 by a boater.
2: Dude, look at that thing. Dude, that thing is giant.
0: The Rhode Island-based Atlantic Shark Institute has said due to warming waters, many shark species have been moving further north than they would have just 25 years ago. And a retired flight attendant is honoring September 11th flight crews. Paulie Venito stopped in West Haven Tuesday as a part of his Paulie's Push campaign. Venito is traveling from Boston to New York City, pushing his airline beverage cart as a way to remember those who gave their lives 25 years ago. I'm Chris Williams with WICC News.
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4: 95 northbound side an hour

0: from Greenwich through Fairfield. The Parkway northbound is a little bit easier still. New Haven, 95 south, jamming through Long Wharf into West Haven, cleared an earlier problem off of 91 south at the merge. And then it's Krause with WICC traffic.
1: 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Miller Nissan of Fairfield, weather update.
2: Tonight will be humid with a shower and thunderstorm late in the mid-60s. Showers and thunderstorms tomorrow, warm and humid near 80. Friday is sunny and less humid in the low 80s. I'm meteorologist Paul Piorek on WICC.
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3: And so is Bauer. I'm in for Paul today on Connecticut Today. All right, all day long, your phone has been trying to decide what you need to see. TikTok thinks it knows you. YouTube definitely thinks it knows you. Instagram, they're solid. They know who you are, but we don't trust any of them. So we surf for you. We go looking through the weird corners of the internet for the local news clips, the police audio, the 911, the things that somehow have 47 views and deserve really, you know, 47 million. And we intercept your algorithm before it feeds you another video of somebody making pasta in a hotel sink. We find this stuff where you hear one sound, one reaction, one sentence, and immediately think, wait, what the hell just happened? You know, like a little bit of this.
4: Not on the news or anything, am I?
3: Yeah. Now that is a man who has suddenly realized he may have created content. So headphones on, volume up. It's time to take a journey into sound.
5: This is a journey into sound.
3: Okay, sir, that call is somebody who's currently stuck 260 feet up the side of a mountain. Yeah. It happened on Mount Yauna in northern Georgia. Our boy decides he's going to go free climbing, meaning no rope, no harness, no equipment, just I've got this. Narrator, he did not have this. And at some point, he realizes he's picked the wrong route. He can't go up, he can't go down, and he winds up standing on a ledge authorities describe as approximately 20 inches by 20 inches. 20 inches, less than 2 feet. Basically the footprint of a decent sized end table. And he's up 260 feet in the air. So he does the only reasonable thing he's done thus far. He calls 911.
6: 911, what's the location of your emergency?
4: You're on a mountain.
6: You're by the overhang?
4: Yeah, I'm to the south side of it. Swing it to like major lookout spot.
3: Here's what I love. Listen to how calm he sounds. If it's me, and I'm stuck 260 feet up on a 24, maybe 20 inches worth of space, my answer is 911, what's your emergency? Ah! Sir, where are you? Up! Can you be more specific? Two up! They eventually deploy a drone to find him, and a firefighter rappels down the side of the mountain to help.
7: He was tired when we got there. Legs were shaking, arms were shaking.
3: Yeah. And at the end of this all, when they finally do get him down, they attach him to a rope system. They get him back up. The whole rescue takes about 42 minutes. Nobody gets hurt. Incredible work by the rescue team. But then our guy has another concern. Again, his big question to 911.
4: Going on the news or anything, am I?
3: Not going on the news or anything, am I? Oh, buddy. I have unfortunate news. You called 911 from a 20-inch ledge, 260 feet up a mountain wall, free climbing without a rope, and then asked, this isn't going on the news, right?
4: Going on the news or anything, am I?
3: You just created a journey into sound. And he had a concern at the end of that it was all about his dad. You're not going to tell my dad about this. My dad's not going to, I'm not going to be on the news so that my dad finds out about this, right? Well, guess what the news lady said?
8: Well, don't worry, Dad. Your son is okay. Just a few scratches.
3: That's what the news said. You can be 15, 25, 45, 65. There is apparently no age where you stop thinking, oh, crap, my dad's going to find out. A second clip. All right, here we go. Kirkland, Washington. Homeowner hears something inside the house. Banging, movement. Something is in there. Naturally, they think burglar. Call 911. Police arrive. They go inside, and eventually they find the intruder at the top of the stairs. Only it's not a burglar. It's a bobcat. The homeowner says that the bobcat and her cat were playing a very deadly version of tag.
9: And they were just tearing the place apart up there. Officers arrived, discovered the bobcat, and used a small drone designed for tight spaces to keep an eye on it.
10: They flew it inside the house. They were able to locate where the bobcat was and then secure the bobcat into a room where then we could have Washington Department of Fish and Wildlife come out to see.
9: The bobcat was sedated, then released near Forbes Creek unharmed.
3: It's an ugly-ass bobcat, too. By the way, if I'm the cop and you're standing at the bottom of the staircase and the bobcat's looking down at you, growling, at some point I'm like, sir, this is your house now. I'll forward the mortgage information to you. I'm out of here. That's it. That's all. And the woman's answer to this problem, this is what she's going to do going forward.
11: I'm going to put a sign up saying no bobcats allowed.
3: Well, that should fix it all right there. That's the sound of somebody saying, I said I'm not interested in refinancing. And finally, from Staten Island, Thomas Fahmy is working, walking to work. He's the dentist. It's already a bad day as he's walking there. Thunderstorms are rolling through. He's carrying an umbrella. He's walking down the street 15, 20 feet from his car, and a surveillance camera is recording. Now, listen to what the surveillance camera actually caught.
12: If you were to see Thomas Fahmy today, you'd never think that just past Thursday, a routine walk to his car nearly turned deadly.
13: I was literally 15, 20 feet away from my car, and I was struck by lightning.
3: Struck by lightning. He gets hit by lightning. Just bam, it drops him. And he says he felt the electricity through his entire body, burning, tingling, numbness, severe pain in both feet. He's on the ground, but he's conscious. He calls out for help. I would be crying in the fetal position. Probably would have soiled myself by that point. 911 is called. He's taken to the hospital, stays overnight. They examine him, and somehow zero burns. No serious injuries. He's released. He got struck by lightning, and he's back to work within days. And then he does something I deeply respect. Saturday, after surviving odds of less than roughly 1 in a million in any given year, he buys a Mega Millions ticket. Yes, absolutely. Because if there is ever a moment when you walk into a gas station and say, give me the lottery ticket, it's after God threw a lightning bolt at you and missed. That's your journey into sound for today. When we come back here, we put a bow on your Wednesday show. Texts, calls, anything I owe you for the last couple of hours. And of course, in our defense, because we've said a lot today and some of it apparently requires a defense. So we'll have that coming up next here on the Voice of Connecticut, WICC.
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0: 95 northbound side, an hour and 20 now from Greenwich through Fairfield. The Parkway northbound is a little bit easier still. New Haven, 95 south, jamming through Long Wharf into West Haven, cleared an earlier problem off of 91 south at the merge. And then Krause with WICC traffic.
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2: A shower and thunderstorm late tonight in the mid-60s. Showers and thunderstorms tomorrow. Warm and humid near 80. Friday, sunny with a high and below 80s. I'm meteorologist Paul Piorek on WICC.
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3: Welcome back to the voice of Connecticut. I'm Bauer in for Paul Pacelli today. We made it 4 hours. And before I turn this microphone back over to the responsible adults in the building, we've got some unfinished business to start off with here. So I think we should probably get to the texts first before we do anything else. It's probably where our foundation needs to be and the things that mean the most at this point in time. So without further ado, let me get a music bed ready to go and text messages it is. The text line, because you've been very helpful today. And by helpful, I mean you spent hours encouraging me, which is not necessarily the same thing, but let's clean some of those up. Going all the way back to the beginning of the show, adults ruining youth sports. Here's one of the texts. Michael, I coached youth baseball for 8 years. The kids were never the reason I considered quitting. The parents were the reason every single year. Now, if I could just add one other thing here, which I think kind of supports this whole idea, right? We talked about how adults are ruining kids' sports. I want to just add one other element. Not one, but two people that I've talked to in the better part of the last 2 weeks. One of them was going to medical school, and she wanted to be a pediatric doctor. She wanted to work with kids. She changed that profession, decided to take it in a different direction. Like, she's still going to work in the medical field, but she doesn't want to work with kids. Not because of the kids, not because she doesn't want to help the kids, because of the kids' parents. Specifically, people who have their certain beliefs and takes that don't necessarily align with science when it comes to things like, you know, receiving flu vaccines or other types of vaccines and what that those parents do to the kids in those worlds. And I've heard that multiple times from people. My wife, who does makeup for people, one of her clients is a pediatrician and is going to get out of pediatric medicine because of the parents. And I think that's the biggest thing here that we need to be aware of. We've talked about coaches fighting, a father allegedly running onto a field and tripping a 9-year-old. Kids just want to play and be kids. And in this particular case, the parents are ruining it for everything. Games for 5- and 6-year-olds being canceled because adults couldn't behave. The kids just want to play. Here's another one. Bauer, you said jail. That's ridiculous. But if an adult intentionally touches someone else's kid during a game, I wouldn't mind seeing them leave in handcuffs. Okay. So my idea of jail is ridiculous, except where you also want jail. Welcome aboard. We talked about the discussions with your kids on money from our Connecticut cost of living conversation. We talked about this text comes in. Family of four here. We don't make anywhere near $300,000 and we're comfortable. But one major home repair would change that sentence immediately. That was really the conversation. Maybe comfortable isn't. Can I pay everything this month? Maybe comfortable is more like, can something go wrong without everything going wrong? And then there's this one. You asked what I'd do with another $25,000 after taxes. Boring answer. Retirement, emergency fund, and finally replace our 14-year-old car. That's not boring. That's adulthood. Welcome to adulting. The 25-year-old you, I go to Europe. 50-year-old you, I need tires. Also, looking for, and we're looking for this from the show, the major wager, which hasn't ended with anybody winning yet, but we're almost finished with the show. Still may end with somebody at this radio station buying burgers, provided they're meth-free. This person texted in, I hid $200 inside a bag of frozen peas before vacation because I figured no burglar would steal vegetables. That might count. Because unlike the frozen vegetable bag person earlier, if the cash is actually buried in the peas, we're getting closer. Right? Although I love that this person's entire home security system is criminals don't like vegetables. That's tremendous. And then the robot vacuum. After hearing your story today, I unplugged my robot vacuum. I have nothing to hide. I just don't like the way it's looking at me now. I can't blame you for that. I think you're probably in the right frame of mind when it comes to that. All right, time now to wrap things up with our opportunity to try to make good with what we've done here. And I don't necessarily have the answer as to if this is going to happen, but it's going to be, you know, we're going to give it our damnedest here. In our defense, for 4 hours of radio, there are occasionally people, organizations, animals, inanimate objects, entire professions, and apparently geological periods that deserve our apologies. We're not apologizing, we're defending ourselves, because everything we did, we made perfect sense of at the time. So in our defense, youth football coaches, frozen peas, and McDonald's breakfast sandwiches, the McMuffin, did not consent to any of this. Robot vacuum cleaners, toothbrushes, and parking garage security cameras. Apparently, the entire house is a narc. Roomba, Shark, and Ecovacs. We did not say your products are spying on people's marriages. We merely suggested they may know and they may see things. AI girlfriends, human therapists, and Blue Cross Blue Shield. We're going to need you three to figure out the copay going forward. In our defense, character AI, Cassandra, and any software engineer who's ever adjusted the temperature setting. Somewhere tonight, a man is telling his computer, you've changed. I don't even know you anymore. We'd like to defend ourselves to trees, dinosaurs, and scorpions for approximately 185 million years. Two of you weren't even there. In our defense, the procurators, I don't remember gigas. I can't pronounce those kinds of names, prehistoric, modern scorpions, and everybody who now refuses to go near a river. 3 feet long? 3 feet long? That's not a bug. That's a roommate. We'd like to defend ourselves to the San Francisco 49ers, to Joe Montana, to Jerry Rice. Neither of you, as far as we know, needed Google to prove you played there. Steve Young, Ronnie Lott, the entire 49ers Alumni Association. We have checked. The roster is still full. We would like to defend ourselves to McLaren, Google, and financial advisors everywhere. Today was not great for brand management. In our defense, to clipboards, extension cords, and people wearing headsets at events. Apparently, any one of these is a universal backstage pass. We'd like to defend ourselves to hotel hostesses, VIP lounges, and free tiramisu. We didn't lie. We simply failed to correct the record. And Mount Yona, 20-inch ledges, and dads everywhere. You're definitely not going on the news. That's in our defense. And if you don't know why we have to defend ourselves, you really do need to listen to the whole show. I think that's it for everybody. If we missed you, we'll defend ourselves to you next time. I'm Bauer in for Paul on Connecticut Today. Thank you for the calls and the texts. We'll catch up with you guys again tomorrow here on WICC, the voice of Connecticut.
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0: 95 northbound side, an hour and 20 now from Greenwich through Fairfield. The Parkway northbound is a little bit easier still. New Haven, 95 south, jamming through Long Wharf into West Haven, cleared an earlier problem off of 91 south at the merge. I'm Mitch Krause with WICC Traffic.
1: 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Miller Nissan of Fairfield, weather update.
2: Tonight will be humid with a shower or thunderstorm late in the mid-60s. Showers and thunderstorms tomorrow, warm and humid near 80. Friday, sunny and less humid in the low 80s. I'm meteorologist Paul Piorek on WICC.
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3: Just a couple more before I get out. Text lines, Michael, after 4 hours, I've learned two things. Never trust a robot vacuum. And if a man says he plays for the 49ers, ask to see him play football. See, that's actually excellent relationship advice. This text, the scorpion was 3 feet long. The bobcat was upstairs and the guy got hit by lightning. I think today nature won the show. Yeah, I'd say so. By a landslide. 100%. Couple of quick in our defense. McMuffins, AI girlfriends, and 20-inch mountain ledges. We all know what you did. Youth sports parents, bobcats, and anybody who ever said, I'm not going on the news, am I? We stand by everything we said. And again, if you don't know why we're defending ourselves, listen to the whole show. We'll be back tomorrow on WICC. The Voice
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18: From ABC News, I'm Michelle Franzen. The U.S. is ramping up its strikes against Iranian targets, driving up oil and gas prices again. President Trump at the White House brushing off reporter questions about the ongoing war's impact on midterm elections and the economy. Here's ABC's Karen Travers.
19: The president said that the U.S. hit Iran very hard last night. He said Iran gave a love tap back, but that the U.S. strikes were very hard and powerful. He also signaled that there could be more to come, and he was pushed on the timeline of this latest round, indicating that it could last not too long, but said that at his disposal, he could continue these strikes at this point.
18: ABC's Elizabeth Schulze says investors and Americans are getting more worried about their bottom line.
20: What we are seeing are those borrowing costs surge. And this is happening not just in the U.S., it's happening all over the world. The way that this shows up is in the price of bonds, which are, you know, you own basically a government bond. Those prices are falling, which means interest rates are going up. And that's really important because what a government bond, what that interest rate is, basically affects everything from a mortgage rate to your credit card rate. For a small business, if you're taking out a loan, it means that cost of borrowing that money is more expensive.
18: In Massachusetts, jurors in the Lindsey Clancy trial going home for the day after a day of deliberations ended with jurors deadlocked. The judge urging jurors to keep trying to reach a verdict. 1 week after catastrophic flooding and mudslides in Nepal and Tibet, the death toll now tops 1,100. Authorities say 3,900 people are still missing. ABC's Britt Clennett is in Nepal.
21: I'm outside a hospital in Kathmandu, and there's a quiet, somber mood here as family members, they are giving their DNA samples to identify their loved ones, including relatives of the 75 Americans still unaccounted for.
18: Golf legend Tiger Woods changing his plea today to no contest on an amended charge of reckless driving from the previous DUI charge. His license now suspended for 5 years. 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
22: 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I've been surfing here since I was a kid. Now, seeing my grandson out on the water, it means everything to me. 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
18: New Jersey state officials filing a petition to asking the Supreme Court to shut down prediction markets in the state. It marks the first time the legality of sites like Kaushi and Poly Market has been raised to the high court. Supreme Court justices have not decided if they will hear the case yet. Federal appeals courts are split on whether states or federal agencies should regulate. New York City public schools will be banning all generative AI tools for school children in elementary and middle school during this upcoming school year. Mayor Zoran Mamdani says it's to protect students. He also says high schoolers will get a course in AI literacy.
4: Our job is to give every student the knowledge, the independence, and the confidence they need to build a future of their own choosing. That means safeguarding the teacher-student relationship, refusing to surrender our classrooms to profit motives, and above all, it means protecting childhood.
18: High schoolers will be banned from using AI chatbot tools under the new rules, and teachers are barred from using AI to grade assignments. Pabst Blue Ribbon is brewing mad over recent heists. The company's CEO says it will pay anyone $20,000 who can provide new information, leading to the recovery of more than 1,600 cases of PBR and its Old Milwaukee non-alcoholic beer. Two shipments went missing in August, one in Southern California, the other in Tucson, Arizona. Police estimate the stolen beer is worth $70,000. Michelle Franz in ABC News.
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5: Joining us right now is a guy that we welcome now to the morning show because he joins me midweek Wednesdays right around 5:15 or so. Dan Haar, Hearst Connecticut Media, senior editor and columnist. Once again, Dan, I am indebted to you for getting up early. Thank you so much. How are you?
6: Good morning. I hear I'm actually alive in the morning, rarely, but sometimes, and listening to the ads. The Primatene, are you old enough to remember who was the great pitchman for Primatene Mist way, way, way back in the 70s?
5: Bob Gibson.
6: You got it. Oh, yeah. Man, you yeah. are. Nothing gets by you. He goes, I have asthma. It's true. That was, yes, a great ad.
5: Yes. I mean, here's one of the most feared pitchers, and I'm like, oh, yeah, my God, he is human, right?
6: That was a great ad.
5: Yeah, Primatene Mist. Yeah. All right, a lot on the docket today, Dan Haar. Let's start with something that I talked about on the afternoon show yesterday. It came from a CNN report that the Homeland Security and the Justice Department were targeting, 8 or 9 states, Connecticut one of them, for voting, yes, quote-unquote, irregularities. Stephanie Thomas held kind of a defiant news conference yesterday. What are your thoughts on this?
6: Well, the first thing I noted in my video, not a column, I did a video on it, which is on Instagram and YouTube, it's blue states, red states, and purple states. It's not just all blue states that he's going after. Missouri, Georgia, Wisconsin, which is now purple, you know, it's a mix of states. Secretary Thomas, I don't know that I would say, in some ways she was defiant, but the overwhelming sense I got was that she's trying to restore a sense of calm.
5: Yeah.
6: And she's saying, we're not going to get excited. We're going to have elections. We have a state mechanism for investigating fraud. And she mainly wanted to reassure voters through us that were there, the reporters, that there is no problem with elections. And of course, this ties in with mail-in ballots, which are under siege with back and forth court rulings over the last 10 days.
5: Yeah, but and I watched some of it courtesy of our friends at CTN. Wasn't she pushed a little bit, though, Dan, if I remember what I heard, when they said, well, can't you just, oh, why don't you just call DHS or DOJ and find out, you know, what the deal is here? And she kind of fended that off to the National Association, right? Is that what I heard yesterday?
6: That's right. Our first impression, as generally the reporters tended to have an impression that she came into the press conference unprepared by not calling DHS to say, hey, there's this report, what's going on? When I put together my piece, I was thinking that she did the right thing by not calling, because in tune with her effort to restore calm, don't even recognize. We've got a state, we've got Sikh, we've got state, local registrars of voters and town clerks running elections. We've got this office. We're fine. Don't need to. It occurred to me that her not calling was consistent. Mm-hmm. I'm not sure I would have done that if I was going into a press conference, because she knew she was going to get eaten alive for not calling, and she did.
5: You think the governor, or you think, Dan, finally on this, you think this is a concerted effort? You think maybe the governor or some people, some higher up, said, hey, let's be calm about this. I don't want you calling and getting into a conversation with DHS or whatever. That's for the attorney general, or that's for the governor. You think she was told to do that, Dan?
6: No. Stephanie Thomas is the queen of calm. She won the convention in 2022. Precisely because of the five people running for Secretary of the State, she was the one who got up to the podium and exuded this sense of calm authority, even though she had only been a one-term state representative. And all the other people were screaming and yelling. Literally, one of them was actually screaming. And so, no, I don't think anybody needs to tell Stephanie Thomas to be calm. She's calm.
5: Dan Haar, Hearst Connecticut Media, joining us. This whole thing about whether ICE... And I talked about this a few minutes ago, whether ICE should mask up. A lot of people thinking that this whole Connecticut law is window dressing. It has no teeth. But I guess the courts are going to take a look at this, Dan?
6: It's reprehensible that they are, you know, doing what they're doing. Obviously, much worse than the mask wearing is the apprehension of people without charges. But you get at what you can get at. Mayor Alves in Danbury has been saying that there's just no way we can arrest these people. And of course, some of us would like to see a Fort Sumter moment. I certainly would, frankly, bluntly. It'd be fine with me if they would arrest and let's see what happens. But I don't. The tenor of my colleague Josh Eaton's story today or yesterday, no, it's today, online in CT Insider, is that there's a pretty good chance this would not hold up, because in other states, similar laws have been struck down. So I guess discretion and valor and calm and all that say you really can't send the Danbury police to arrest ICE agents.
5: Yeah, and I'm guessing the Danbury police probably would look at you and say, not you, Dan, but look at people and say, what you want? Right, Dan, you want us to do what? Wait a minute. Have you seen those guys? We're not going after those guys. But I guess it's worth a court hearing, right? Or a court shaking out.
6: I think as likely there will be a court hearing, and Connecticut is likely to lose that. More likely is Mayor Alves, who also is, of course, the Democratic state chairman, suggesting that the legislature refine the law. And that unlikely that would happen in a special session. But we have a session coming up in January soon enough. And let's see what happens then.
5: Anything you're working on, you want to tip us off that we should watch over the next couple of days? Anything that you're putting together?
6: I'm not working on anything at this very moment, or I may be, but I think this Channel 3 investigation into the behavior of the banking commissioner, George Perez, I think it's going somewhere.
5: It's got
6: and
5: legs.
6: I think I don't care about Perez. Yeah. I care about how Lamont handles this.
5: Interesting. Dan Haar, Hearst Connecticut Media, senior columnist and editor. Dan, thanks for coming on with us, and we'll chat with you next week. Thank you, sir. Appreciate it.
6: Great to be here.
5: All right, thanks, Dan. Dan Haar, they're putting together videos now, too, on the social media and YouTube, so check it out.
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5: We talk about crime all the time on Alyssa's show, on Lisa's show, with middays, and with my show, usually in the afternoon. And we always hear about guns, who shoots who, and the debate ongoing about guns. But there has been a disturbing recent spate of fatal stabbings in Connecticut, and it's causing some alarm for victims' advocates. And for whatever reason, stabbings, I think, and covering news for decades, don't get the attention they should get, that is often overshadowed with gun crime and all that. And joining us right now is Diane Langland-Wartz. She's a teaching instructor of criminal justice at the Quinnipiac School of Law to talk about this. Hey, Diane, good morning. It's Paul on WICC. How are you?
7: I'm well, Paul. Thanks for having me.
5: Thanks for taking the time early in the morning. We appreciate that. The uptick in stabbings in Connecticut, what's behind that? And is it a specific type of criminality that is causing that? What are your thoughts?
7: So, first of all, you use the word uptick, and I'm not exactly sure that's the best term for us to use. Okay. This is a recent cluster of stabbing incidents. I think it's too soon to say that there's an uptick or even call this a trend. Yeah. So I would tell people to be cautious but not fearful, because the numbers simply don't support panic at this point. It is an alarming cluster of crimes, but there are too many variables for this to, as I said, constitute a trend. Naturally, the media is reporting on these crimes because they're egregious. Yeah. But I would also caution against putting all the focus on the weapon used. While the weapon matters, we need to focus on the violence itself and what variables are leading to the violence.
5: So talk about the specific category of violence and, as you say, some of the variables here in this scenario.
7: Sure. So when we're talking about variables, we're talking about things like biological factors, perhaps brain function, psychological factors, which include emotional dysregulation, some mental illnesses, although mental illness alone does not explain violent behavior, as well as cognitive factors. That's the way we think, the learned behaviors that we develop, and emotional factors. The emotional factors really lend to when we're starting to talk about what type of violence we're talking about. Many stabbings are reactive aggression rather than premeditated acts. So violence is a response to a trigger. That could be an argument, fear, or a perceived threat. That causes emotions to escalate and someone acts impulsively. When you add poor impulse control into that and an available weapon, the consequences can be deadly.
5: You know, it's interesting you talked to Diane there about impulse, because that was the exact thing I'm thinking about. You, and correct me if I'm wrong, you're the expert here, I'm not, but you, do we rarely find planned violent attacks on people done with knives versus guns? Is a knife or the act of stabbing somebody, is that an act of just split-second opportunity in some cases? Maybe yes, maybe no?
7: Maybe yes, for sure. So stabbings in particular are inherently personal. Mm-hmm. Unlike firearms, stabbing requires close physical proximity to the target. People who are emotionally close with one another are often in close physical contact, even when there's conflict. So you have high emotionality, and if you add to that, that poor impulse control, one, and the fact that one can reach out and easily put their hands on a sharp weapon. When we're talking about stabbings, a knife isn't always the weapon. It could be a tool or another sharp object. And those are often readily available in our homes, whether you're in the kitchen or the garage. Those sharp objects are often readily available. So there is absolutely, as you stated, Paul, that element of impulsivity that is often what we see when we're talking about stabbings, in terms of reactive aggression.
5: And I would imagine, Diane, that the perpetrator in some of these, not all, again, you're the expert, I'm not, but the perpetrator may, in the end say, I just snapped, I just flipped and grabbed a knife or grabbed a screwdriver or something, an ice pick or something there. You talked about the mental acuity a couple of seconds ago. Are these split-second reactions here often?
7: So reactive aggression has a few elements. Mm-hmm. There's the trigger, whatever has caused the emotions to run high, and that spawns the fear or the perceived threat. So you have to have that high emotionality. And then you also, again, there's that impulse control. And most people don't have deficits in their impulse control, right? And so that's why we're not seeing people on a daily basis who are getting involved in arguments or who are fearful of something, grabbing a sharp instrument and stabbing people, because most people have that emotional regulation that would stop them from doing that.
5: Are there any warning signs, Diane, that people can look out for, or is this very, very hard to anticipate?
7: Well, I think the most important part of this conversation ties into that, and it's about prevention. Sure. Violence prevention needs to occur long before a weapon is drawn. So when we're talking about prevention, we're talking about identifying trauma and behavior problems early on, addressing substance abuse issues, helping people manage anger and emotional distress or dysregulation, treating distorted and hostile thinking, and really investing in community-based violence prevention. Again, I want to be clear. I think that this is something that we should be aware of, be cautious of, but not fearful, because the numbers don't support the conclusion that everyone is suddenly at great risk of being stabbed.
5: Diane Langland-Wartz, a dedicated teaching instructor of criminal justice in the Department of Justice and Law at Quinnipiac University. Diane, thank you. Appreciate the time. Be good, and I'm sure we'll talk down the road. Thank you, Diane. Appreciate it.
7: Thank you so much, Paul. Have a great day.
5: All right. There you go. Diane M. Langland-Wartz, a dedicated teaching instructor of criminal justice in the Department of Justice and Law at Quinnipiac University in Hamden.
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5: Some controversy over the past few days. Miguel Cardona, remember him, the former Connecticut Department of Education commissioner, went on to the federal education secretary position as well for a few years. Well, he's being retained now by the governor to head some commission, but there's a no-bid contract involved here, and some folks are saying, it's not a big deal. It's $250,000. The guy knows what he's doing. He's contracted to do this. Other people are saying, hey, wait a minute. No bid contracts, not a good idea. Joining us right now, Republican State Senate member and leader Steve Harding Brookfield on the line to chat about this, friend of the radio station. Steve, we have a contract here for former secretary on the national scale and on the local scale, Mr. Cardona here. Mm-hmm. It's $250,000 to do what exactly, Steve? And how is this done on a no bid process here?
8: Yeah, well, I mean, the governor retained him in this role, and really it should be put out to bid for multiple individuals to be considered. And I have no doubt that Mr. Cardona has the qualifications, and he was the former Department of Education secretary. So obviously his credentials are that would indicate somebody that would fit this role. But all we're saying is go through the proper channels, go through the proper process that we ask every other department, every other entity in the state of Connecticut. Just because you're governor doesn't mean you can skirt the process and basically obfuscate the rules because you think you know better. And this is unfortunately a long trend in how Governor Lamont operates his administration. It's kind of this hands-off attitude. It's this laissez-faire attitude when it comes down to taxpayer money. The rules don't apply to them, essentially. It's all fine. Nothing to see here type of attitude. And again, this is time and time again, whether it's there's no bid contract, whether it's the previous chancellor using taxpayer money to go on trips and to go to steak dinners and to purchase alcohol, and the governor calls it small ball, whether it's Costas Diamatis, who was indicted by a federal grand jury for his corrupt actions while he was the head of the school bonding and construction, whether it's nonprofit entities that are well connected to Democratic politicians and Governor Lamont in Hartford, getting handed out millions of dollars of ARPA money or taxpayer money without any level of vetting. And in some cases, we're finding out some of these organizations are outright fraudulent. You know, the governor obviously doesn't have any level of respect for the taxpayers' money. And this is another great example of that. You spend $250,000 on somebody, you don't go through the proper channels to make sure this person is properly vetted and that everyone has an equal opportunity to get that amount. And maybe you could have gotten a very qualified individual for far less than the taxpayer money, which would have done just as good of a job. Probably maybe somebody that would have been less burdened than Mr. Cardona. I can imagine this is probably not his only responsibility considering his resume. And so these are all things that the taxpayers deserve transparency around. And this governor seems to not really care about much.
5: So it is within his purvey then, Steve, by state statute and state law, where he can say, go ahead and do this. It's 250 grand. This then does not, for people who may not understand it, Steve. So people, so there is no mandating in state law that says that this contract, even though it's one person for a set time, needs to go through a bidding process?
8: It's kind of a different setup. I mean, if this was a direct vendor and the third party entity with a project, there's mandated state laws surrounding that are very explicit in how the RFP process. Because this is adding someone to consult to chair this group, there's not really explicit state law surrounding what the RFP process would look like. I can't say that there's anything from a regulatory or statutory perspective where I could say, well, this has clearly been violated because of kind of how unique this position is. But what I'm saying is, if you care about the taxpayer money, if you care about transparency, if you want to do what is right as opposed to what is expedient for you or politically expedient, you just simply send it out to an RFP like it were any other project and said, look, give everyone an opportunity. Ultimately, you might come up with the same exact person in the end, yes. But at least everyone was given an equal opportunity and the taxpayers can flush it out in the light of day and say, well, this is a fair choice considering what the other options might have been.
5: State Republican, State Senate Leader Steve Harding on the program here. Steve, where do you place the governor's race right now? Well, now we have the primaries over on the Democratic side. You've got a good one-on-one contrast here. And I know, obviously, you're going to favor Senator Fazio, but right. I like the contrast here, Steve, and the choice that people have and two distinct ideas here of governance of the state of Connecticut. You can't say there isn't a definite choice here.
8: No, there's 100% a definite choice. There's somebody that wants to go a completely different direction and someone that's completely satisfied going the same exact direction we've been going. And what Ryan Fazio has said well and articulated well in the campaign trail is really simple. If you think that having the second highest electric rates in the country, the third highest income taxes, the third highest reliance on property taxes is acceptable to you, then Governor Lamont is your candidate because he has led a tenure over 8 years that has led us to this point. We haven't changed. If anything, we've actually become more unaffordable under his tenure. Our electric rates went from third highest in the country to second highest under his tenure. If you believe in a change, if you want lower taxes, lower electric bills, lower property taxes, a more affordable state, more economic vibrancy by cutting these overburdensome regulations on small businesses, if you want to change, Ryan Fazio is your choice. And I think it's clear when you look at the statistics, the numbers don't lie. We are an unaffordable state. We're a regulatory overburdensome state on small businesses. Our economy is not doing what other economies are doing across this country. We could do far better. If you believe we could do far better, Ryan Fazio is your choice.
5: Steve, why is it, and it's something that I always talk about in the afternoon, listen, we have tough problems, the utility rates, everything like that, that's not going to get solved in a day or two or a year. That's a long-term project. Why isn't there, Steve, at least from what you can tell me internally, why isn't there a better planning out? For example, our policy on electric rates and power rates, Why doesn't the state get together? Why doesn't the governor order something that says, okay, we're going to lay out a plan here. We're going to put a 5-year mark, a 10-year mark, a 15-year mark, a 20-year mark. Are we all going to meet those marks? Maybe not, but let's at least draw a roadmap here. Why particularly, Steve, I'm fascinated on the utilities cost here. Why don't we ever see that from the governor's office? Why doesn't he kind of lead the ship more on this? Is it that it's too tough? Are there too many people in the General Assembly that are flummoxed by this? What is it exactly?
8: No, I mean, look, I think that if you elect Ryan Fauci as your governor, you will see that. I think the problem is that you have a governor right now that doesn't want to lead. He's a nice enough guy. He's a terrible leader. He cannot lead. And again, the metrics are the metrics, and it goes to show you why we're at where we're at in terms of unaffordability in our state, while we have the second highest electric rates. The governor has done little to nothing about the issue. He's been in office 8 years, and then he has the audacity to go on air and run ads talking about how he's going to roll up his sleeve and address the electric issues. To your point, you've been in office for 8 years now. You could have done something on this. To your point, Paul, you could have set benchmarks. You could have set goals. Yeah. And unfortunately, I think the governor likes being governor. I think he enjoys the perks of the job. He's a nice enough guy. I think he likes going out and visiting different businesses and individuals throughout the state. And that's great. That's definitely a part of the job. Mm-hmm. But when it comes down to actually delving into the policy, doing the hard, difficult things that leaders have to do to make our state better, to make our state more affordable, to reduce electric bills, he's just unwilling to take those steps. And I think he's shown that over the last 8 years. And that's why I've said, if you want more of the same, you can go ahead and elect him. You're going to get more of the same. But if you want something different, if you want different eyes on this issue, if you want someone that's going to go out there and lead on the policy to make your life, from a policy perspective, better here in the state and more affordable in the state, I think Ryan is the person to do that job.
5: Steve, finally, as we look now going down the road here, what are the key things once the General Assembly gets into session past the midterms in January as we head into the next election cycle soon enough? It'll be 2028, especially when it comes to this new no excuse absentee balloting here, key issues like that coming up in the next session. What do you have?
8: Yeah, well, the Senate Republicans will have to be proposing common sense legislation like we always have to require photo ID. I think that's a huge aspect that would kind of stem some what we've seen in Bridgeport and the outright fraud that we've seen over recent years, even just as recently as the last primary election, where you have former state senators going into homes and opening up citizens' ballots and changing their votes, et cetera. And that's unacceptable. And so we need oversight. We need parameters around absentee ballot voting, particularly now that we have no excuse absentee ballot voting here in the state. Unfortunately, those common sense measures were shot down on party lines for a number of years now by Democrats in Hartford, but we're going to continue that fight. I think the other thing, too, is you just mentioned electric bills, starting to move your public benefit charge for once off of your electric bill. You shouldn't be paying hundreds of dollars a month in subsidies for these Green New Deal initiatives and these political projects baked into your electric bill. You know, we should be able to save you hundreds of dollars a month on your electric bills just off the bat by starting to remove that public benefit charge from your bill. And then the other thing, too, is we're going to be facing another budget going into this next election, this next legislative cycle. It's a new biennium budget. We're going to be facing for the first time, and I think Governor Lamont's tenure for the most part, potentially a huge deficit. They've been very fortunate to have a huge flood of federal money post-COVID coming into the state of Connecticut, and capital gains have been relatively high. So Democrats have been able to continue to raise spending to astronomical levels and not having to raise income taxes significantly. They're going to be faced with quite a dilemma going into the next budget cycle. Republicans are going to say, look, we're going to need to find the ways to make our government more efficient, looking at our state employees, looking at our bureaucracy in Hartford, trimming that down so that we can cut our deficit. Democrats are going to want to spend more, and they're going to want to tax more. So this election is very simple. It's about taxes. If you want less taxes, if you don't want your taxes to go up, you're going to have to vote Republican in the fall because when January comes around to do the budgeting, Democrats are going to want to spend and tax more.
5: All right. Steve Harding, State Senate Republican leader. Steve, thanks. We appreciate the time. Have a good day, man.
8: Thanks,
5: drive
8: Paul.
5: Carefully. All right.
8: Always
5: thanks,
8: a pleasure.
5: Steve.
8: Thanks.
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4: Joining us in studio, Ryan Fazio, who has the Republican nomination. He'll be on the ballot November 3rd as a choice for you for governor. He has the distinction of winning in a district in Greenwich, in which it's been a squeaker for the last couple of times. But you know what? Every time he ran, he won by a little bit more. And he was chosen unanimously in kind of an unexpected, crazy situation nomination convention in May, where Aaron Stewart, who was still facing a lot of financial difficulties and accusations with respect to her role as the mayor of New Britain. But nonetheless, Ryan Fazio emerged as the unanimous choice. Welcome back. Hello.
5: Thank you for having me, Lisa.
4: It's always a pleasure. So, Ryan, I'm going to dispense with small talk, even though I could do small talk with you forever, forever, except to say congratulations, Amy. It's very nice to meet you. I'm glad you brought your fiance, your pretty fiance here. So, but I want to get to, this is what I was thinking about this morning, Ryan. This is what I want to ask you. We have Governor Lamont, who is the governor, and he is staking a position that may or may not win in court with respect to the Supremacy Clause and the clash between ICE and this Trust Act. And you know about it intimately because you're in the legislature. And what I want to know is, if you were governor right now, how would you be handling, as a leader, the issue of ICE coming into our communities? Where do you stand on that?
5: Well, I think the job of the governor in this case, because as you say, the federal law under the U.S. Constitution has supremacy, and so state law cannot interfere with federal law, is you want a state government and a leader of the state government that will be able to find common ground. So prioritizing resources to take people off the streets who have criminal records on top of being in the country illegally pose a threat to the public safety should be where resources are dedicated. I think when you have a more orderly system, when you have kind of communication and you try to work with others, whether it's a Democratic or Republican administration, you'll have a happier or a better outcome. I think people want those balances.
4: Then were you disturbed to hear, based on a recent report of July of 2026, that only 4% of the people that were rounded up by ICE in July actually had criminal records? Were you disturbed to hear that statistic?
5: I would be very surprised if that statistic were true, because most of the statistics I'd seen before had a higher number. But again, that's where I think having a relationship between all kind of federal and state law enforcement bodies can prioritize resources on people who pose a threat to public safety,
4: but I got to push you on this a little bit, because it turns out this week that we heard that $17 million has been appropriated for ICE to wear gloves that have taser stun shocks. I mean, I just want to know, if you're the governor, if you become the governor and you're the leader of Connecticut, what do you think about that? Do you care about that? Would you want to speak out about it? Yay or nay, be quiet about it. The idea of even federal law enforcement wearing gloves that stun people as they try and grab them. Do you like the idea?
5: I've never even heard of that. So,
4: oh, no. But Ryan, this is a true thing.
5: Okay. Well, here's what I do know. There's a 2-year-old boy in Stamford, Connecticut named Liam Rivera. His father, Liam was a U.S. citizen. His father was in the country illegally. He was arrested and convicted and thrown in prison for assault, for beating that then 1-year-old boy. Because of Governor Lamont's sanctuary state law, that man was released out in public after serving just a year in prison instead of being transferred to federal authorities and removed from the state and the country.

0: Upon being released, that man beat and killed 2-year-old Liam Rivera, who is a U.S. citizen. That boy would still be alive if not for this governor's sanctuary policies that protect criminals, convicted felons, violent criminals. That boy never got attention from the governor or the people in charge of this state. That's a human life that deserves to be protected. That's a U.S. citizen that deserves to be protected.
1: Well, it's a baby.
0: That's the balance.
1: It's a baby. It's a child.
0: Yeah.
1: And by definition, I don't care if the child's here illegally or legally. By definition, it's the child.
0: And that's,
1: always
0: and that's
1: to
0: a
1: be
0: death
1: protected.
0: That would not have occurred if not for the governor's sanctuary state policies. So my point is there needs to be balance in this discussion. I think people in Connecticut want balance. They don't want disorderliness. They don't want public safety undermined. They don't want politics and ideology to supplant common sense.
1: Okay.
0: I think there can be a common sense answer to all these problems. But you can't have someone in the governorship who's putting politics above common sense and public safety.
1: So, Ryan Fazio, so you are criticizing Governor Lamont's approach to this issue?
0: Yes, I think that there can be a balanced approach. You don't want disorderliness. You don't want chaos. And you at the same time, you want public safety to be defended and our resources regarding law enforcement, whether it's at the federal or the state or local level, to be focused on protecting the public safety and getting hardened criminals off the streets.
1: And when you're out there, because you're all over the place, I'd love to hear your itinerary for the day. I'd love to hear this stuff because you're probably all over the place. We're chatting with Ryan Fazio, 203-333-9422, if you have a question or a comment. What is the feedback that you're getting from people on this issue? And then we're going to go to the other things they're telling you. But on this issue, are you getting that feedback from people that they... What do they think about this when they speak to you?
0: I don't hear that much about immigration issues. I hear people on both sides of the issue, but I generally on the trail am hearing about the sky high cost of living in Connecticut and the affordability crisis.
1: Yeah.
0: Nobody can afford to live in this state.
1: Okay.
0: And after 8 years, it's gotten worse. That's what I hear about day in and day out.
1: And so what are some of the things that you would bring as governor to solutions to that problem?
0: Well, first, I think it's important to point out that the governor bears responsibility for contributing to the high cost of living. He's raised taxes by hundreds of millions of dollars, including prepared meals taxes, including taxes on our paychecks, including taxes on our digital downloads.
1: Because he says he hasn't raised taxes at all.
0: Well, the governor doesn't know what he's done in office. That's the problem. He has, as a matter of fact, signed public acts into law that impose a new 0.5% tax on your employee paychecks, that impose a new 1% tax on prepared meals, that impose a
1: The 0.5% one on the employee thing, isn't that the one that the legislature passed?
0: Well, he
1: also
0: yes, he supported
1: but
0: it.
1: But it's a new bill for, you know, I think small businesses to be able to to save money for their employees. Isn't that what that is? Like, we all have to pay towards it.
0: It's costing us money.
1: No,
0: it's
1: I know.
0: Us half
1: that's
0: a billion
1: what
0: a year.
1: It is, right?
0: Yes, of course. Yeah. Every tax that's ever been passed in human history has been justified that it's, you know, we're one tax away from prosperity. And that's the way it works in Connecticut, too. But the governor doesn't understand his own record and what he's done in office. He's asleep at the wheel. And the fact of the matter is he's raised taxes by hundreds of millions and he's raised hidden fees in our electric bill by hundreds of millions of dollars per year more, including just this past year, despite warnings that it would cost us more and more. I'll reverse those policies. We can pass the largest middle class tax cut in state history and save the average family thousands of dollars.
1: Would the tax cut also be an income tax cut, or would it be a lot of these, what I call these nickel and dime cuts?
0: Great question. There's a lot of taxes in the state and fees that cost more to collect than they generate in revenue, according to some reports. Those should be eliminated out of hand. More than anything, I think we need a middle class tax cut focused on the state income tax, not only to make the state more affordable, but that'll also help to generate economic growth so we can create the jobs and the opportunity for young people and everybody to work here again.
1: I know you're a very budget wonky guy, and I say that with respect, truly. So where would the spending cuts have to come from if we cut the income tax for the income?
0: Good question. But what I'm proposing is about a $2 billion per year tax cut in a state where the budget is about $28 billion. We can achieve those savings in three ways over 4 years' time. First, to eliminate wasteful, excessive government spending.
1: Do we have that?
0: Yes. For instance, the state government over budgets for most, for several different departments by about $150 million per year.
1: Which ones?
0: It's
1: not the probate court system.
0: No, it's not.
1: Because we operate on shoe leather, but no, we do
0: great.
1: It's
0: not the court system, because I keep hearing that there's kind of backlogs of cases, and so it's actually not that. But there, you know, there's departments like the Office of Health Strategies, other verticals in state government, basic bureaucracy, where they're over budgeting for headcount. And so that's one area. Second, we have these political earmarks in the state government, about $175 million of that are given because people have political connections. The legislators want, you know, the Ryan Fazio Memorial Gazebo that badly in their own backyard.
1: It's that much money?
0: It's $175 million per year. Yes, it's a striking amount of money. All political patronage. So no actual public, you know, vetting whatsoever.
1: And you know this because you've been a legislator for a while, huh?
0: Yeah, and I've seen it. And now one of those sources of earmarks are under FBI investigation.
1: Which one?
0: The Blue Hills Association.
1: Right. With Doug McCrory.
0: Yes.
1: I don't think he made it to the ballot.
0: No, he did not make it.
1: Yeah.
0: So I think there's, if you add up, there was also a report that the governor commissioned a few years ago from Boston Consulting Group, which found up to $1 billion of efficiencies that we could have in state government. He paid $1 million for that study, and he hasn't implemented the findings of the study. And it's boring stuff. It's like centralizing payment systems and so on and so forth. So that's one. Then we should also reduce the growth of general government spending by 0.5% or something like that to the rate of inflation. That will save us hundreds of millions.
1: Are we growing government spending anyway?
0: We're growing it too fast. So, for instance, we just passed the state budget this year. I voted against it. That increased government spending by about 8% year over year. So your listeners might be surprised to hear that because it didn't get that much coverage, but you're going to pay for that. You're going to pay for that if you're listening and your taxes are already too high. And nobody could say that, you know, this governor is protecting the fiscal integrity of the state when we're increasing government spending by 8%.
1: It does seem, though, however, and Sean Scanlon is a regular on the show, it does seem that we have a lot of budgetary surpluses.
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1: We are very happy to be hosting Ryan Fazio in studio with us, who is running a spirited, aggressive campaign to become the next governor of the state of Connecticut. And Ryan, we were just going into it, and I do want to go into it because people care a little bit about numbers. There have been reports of surpluses. You're saying that our taxes have been raised. So how do we fit that in? And just talk to us about that a little bit.
0: So Connecticut has always had very high taxes. So one of the reasons I'm running for governor is I think we cannot have affordability and economic growth if it continues to be this way. I think it's shocking to me that even with the high taxes that Governor Lamont inherited, that he would raise them even more. Again, online purchases, prepared meals, employee paychecks. If you add up all the additions and subtractions he's made to tax policy and revenue, it equates to roughly a $200 million per year increase. That's not acceptable, and we cannot create economic opportunity in Connecticut again or affordability if we continue along that track.
1: Now, Ryan, you hear a lot, I'm sure, about affordability, which for many people equates to housing. Mm-hmm. And there was a very controversial housing bill last session, and kind of at the last minute, to the disappointment of some of Ned Lamont's own party members, he refused to sign it as it was, and he called an emergency session to sign that very big housing bill without debate.
0: Yeah.
1: Well, and you were in the legislature at that time.
0: Mm-hmm.
1: How did you vote?
0: I voted no.
1: You voted no. If you were the governor, how would you lead on housing policy?
0: That's an important question. And I think that the housing policy debate needs leadership and needs statesmanship. And it is actually ripe for grand compromise. 2 weeks ago, I went to Simsbury, where they have a proposed 830G project, 600 units without local zoning.
1: In Simsbury?
0: Yeah.
1: What a beautiful town.
0: Well, for now. But the governor supports 830G and he supports 8002 and he supports these buildings being done without local approval. I think we do need more housing in this state, but we can do it in a way that has more local approval than currently and create affordability in the process. So I outlined a three-part plan with maybe two dozen different constituent parts to it, where it outlines a compromise that we roll back things like 830G, where big developers can come in and totally ignore local zoning. But we also have a strategy to increase the amount of housing in a way that localities, I think, will have more support for. So more accessory dwelling units, more residential units in mixed use areas, more conversion of commercial to residential.
1: I think those require a look too, because we have these as of rights that are coming up. And I just don't believe anything should be as of right. I think that communities should be able to look at whatever's happening in their community.
0: Well, that's why this is an issue. You know, the governor gave his verbal approval on 5002 and then ultimately signed 8002. But we need someone who's in the driver's seat trying to forge a compromise, because there's so many different moving parts on the housing issue. I truly believe you can create more affordability and more housing while respecting local control and stopping with the madness of 830G. And then on top of that,
1: because people really want to. I want to.
0: They want both.
1: I want senior housing. I want all of it.
0: But under 830G, you only count senior housing as half a housing point, even though I believe seniors are full people. But under 830G, they're not counted that way. That's not right. But we also need to get one of the most important components of our high housing costs under control, the sky-high property taxes in Connecticut, which keep spiraling out of control. So I've proposed a property tax cap that's aimed at taking away hundreds of the unfunded state mandates, which are really what's responsible for driving up our property taxes, making sure our towns and cities have their fair share of predictable funding for educational cost sharing, making sure large nonprofit systems have to contribute to their localities as well, rather than be totally tax exempt when they're paying their CEOs millions of dollars. And then we can cap property taxes into the future. If Connecticut had the same property tax burden as the average state in the country, our housing costs as a percentage of income would go from above average

0: and below average. So that's an important issue that needs to be tackled.
1: We do carry per capita as citizens of Connecticut. I think we carry per capita the highest or the second highest. I think it's the highest in the country per capita share of debt. I think I read that recently.
0: Yes.
1: Number one.
0: Yep.
1: And number one.
0: That's right. And so we have this major taxpayer overhang, and we need a governor who is razor focused on alleviating that burden, limiting the amount of debt, reducing taxes in the long term. Because if we have a hospitable climate to work, to investment, to life in Connecticut, I believe the state's economy could flourish like no other place in the entire country.
1: All right, let's go to Terry from Bridgeport with a question. Terry, you're on the air with Ryan Fazio. Go ahead, please.
2: Yes, you've already got my vote. Number one, would Governor Lamont just decrease taxes for the middle class? He has almost done nothing for the low income, which I am one of them. And because we always seem to have a surplus, would you consider lowering the state income tax?
0: Well, Terry, thank you for your support. And yes, I'm going to run on delivering the largest middle class and working class income tax cut in the country. Not for the rich, but for the middle income and low income. They deserve thousands of dollars in tax relief, and it can be delivered like we were talking about. And also those other regressive taxes that hurt working class people most, like the hidden fees and taxes in your electric bill, those need to be eliminated entirely. We can cut electric rates by 20% as well by eliminating a lot of these hidden fees and taxes in your electric bill. And that way we can make it affordable for working class families, for middle class families to live here again.
1: Thank you, Terry. Thanks for the call. We're on the air with Ryan Fazio, 203-333-9422. Since you just segued into electricity, I was reading that there is a controversy about an extension of pipeline going through Brookfield, in which admittedly I think that there that reasonable people are already trying to figure out a compromise for. But the issue of energy and energy sources, you know, will continue to be a big one. My question for you is, if you're governor, can you create a way for individual homeowners to make it more affordable to do geothermal or solar so that we can literally reduce our consumption of the grid?
0: We need an all of the above energy strategy. So everything needs to be part of the solution here. And an all of the above energy strategy looks like something that doesn't give special benefits to one part of the energy sector over another, but forces them to compete and drive down costs. Part of the problem is that all these costs embedded into your electric bill, the public benefits and the other hidden taxes in the supply charge and your bill that the governor supports, is they're picking winners and losers. It's mostly corporate welfare. Some companies, some forms of energy get special subsidies. It's almost the equivalent.
1: But some are better than others, Ryan. Some are. Some create less pollution and they're better for society.
0: That's true. But even those, some get better benefits than others. So we subsidize certain forms of solar more than other forms of solar.
1: Why?
0: That's a good question. And I believe that the government cannot dictate these outcomes in a way that will ultimately be affordable for consumers, as is evidenced by the fact that we have such high electric rates, the third highest in the entire country.
1: All right. We've got a whole bunch of people that still want to talk to you. Let's go to Berta from Stratford. Berta, very quickly. We're coming up on the hour. Quick, quick.
3: Okay. The tax break that the tax furlough that he gave the AI or the
1: the data center? Is that what you're talking about?
3: Yeah, the data center. What is that about? Those things are not poor, and I don't understand why he gave them a tax break.
1: Thank you, Berta.
0: Well, the governor, just for the listeners, the governor gave a special exemption for data centers from sales tax or property tax. One of them took advantage of it in Windsor recently, got $17 million of subsidies from the Lamont administration, only created 5 jobs. I mean, that's insane. And that means that you're having to pay higher sales tax to offset it. I believe in getting rid of that system. I proposed legislation going back a few years before this topic even became hot to eliminate that special benefit. I'd rather cut taxes for everybody, for the middle class, rather than give special benefits for data centers at the expense of the rest of us, as the governor supports.
1: So, Ryan, I want to thank you for coming in. Are you having fun?
0: I'm always having fun.
1: You're having fun, right?
0: Yeah. We're going everywhere. We get to meet a lot of good people.
1: It's a learning thing, right?
0: It's a special experience, and I'm lucky to have the chance to make my pitch.
1: Well, I'm always happy to see you.
0: It's good to be
1: I
0: here.
1: Really am. Ryan Fazio on the Lisa Wexler Show, the Republican gubernatorial candidate. You're going to have your choice November 3rd. Go vote.

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1: From ABC News, I'm Dave Packer. Breaking this hour, a shooting in downtown Minneapolis, right to ABC's Pierre Thomas.
2: We know there are multiple gunshot wounds, including two police officers. The situation is still unfolding. Police are asking people to stay away from the area.
1: In Virginia, a 19-year-old gunman forced his way into a Virginia school this morning and shot and wounded a staff member before killing himself, say authorities. It happened at Westwood Hills Elementary School. Waynesboro Police Chief David Shaw.
3: Law enforcement responded within minutes and immediately entered the school. There, they located in the library the suspect dead from an apparent self-inflicted gunshot wound. There were no students in the library at the time. The time between the initial call and the location of the suspect was approximately 3 minutes.
1: A judge granted $250,000 bail to a Penn State student accused of being the head of a drug trafficking operation. Investigators say Agostino Abajitlo, regular trips to Philadelphia and New York, got large quantities of cocaine, then packaged and distributed by Penn State students. His attorney, Philip Masorti.
4: I'm happy with the way things went today. My client's going to be posting bail soon. And I think we saw the real true Center County justice at work. It's my pleasure to represent Augie Abatello and his family. Thank you very much.
1: The U.S. confirming hitting more targets in Iran. President Trump saying he's not rushing to end the war anytime soon and claims the economy will bounce back once it does end.
5: As soon as it's over, which I don't think will be very much longer. I don't know how much more they can take, but, you know, whatever it is, it doesn't matter.
1: After more than 9 months at sea, the USS Abraham Lincoln finally docking after its record-long deployment. Shakira Fairfax, the mother of one of the service members on board who was in Bangkok, to greet her daughter.
6: I just can't wait to see her smile. I can't wait to hear mom. I know that's the first thing she's going to say. I can't wait to hear her say mom.
1: You're listening to ABC News.
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1: Germany claim a drone laden with explosives found at an airport was sent by Russia.
10: This is a new type of operation which has been, well, which Russia has been employing, according to European security services and US intelligence sources as well, ever since Russia launched its full-scale war against Ukraine. It's not a question of Russian spies based in Europe actually carrying out these plots themselves. What is believed to happen is that local people, often low-level criminals, vulnerable individuals, are recruited, normally on social media, and they are offered a financial reward.
1: ABC's Tom Sophie Burridge. Uber is cutting 10% of its workforce or laying off about 3,300 global employees. The company calls it a big shift in its organizational structure to make Uber simpler, faster, and create more capacity to invest. Artificial intelligence is popping up everywhere, including in your mouth.
11: James Dyson, the inventor of next-generation hair dryers, vacuum cleaners, and air purifiers, has come up with an AI-powered electric toothbrush that shoots water into the gaps between your teeth while you brush, essentially flossing them. The 79-year-old Dyson is asking $499 for the device.
1: ABC's Jim Ryan. The International Ski and Snowboard Federation says athletes from Russia and Belarus can continue to compete with approved neutral status this season, but no symbols of national identity. Sanctions are possible for those who breach a pledge. Dave Packer, ABC News.
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26: Hey, welcome back to the Lars Larson Show. It's a pleasure to be with you. We haven't talked a lot about the Lindsey Clancy jury. We've mentioned it from time to time, but as you know, the jurors have been deliberating today. They've been sent home for the evening, but at this point, they say and have told the judge they are still deadlocked. They have still been unable to reach a decision, but the judge has made it clear they're in the best position to make this decision. This woman who strangled her children. This woman, I think, is guilty as sin. I think she should be convicted of that crime. I think she should be sentenced to prison forever. I think she ought to go to prison and stay there forever. But that's my point of view. And I'm absolutely baffled by some of the women who've come out in support of this woman. I understand that postpartum depression is a real thing. But in that case, you call for help. This woman did not call for help. She got her husband to run off and do an errand. And while he was off fetching things and doing an errand, he called her and asked how she was doing. She said, fine. She was in the middle of killing her children. She wasn't calling for help. I think her defense is very, very clever, but I don't think it's actually real. And then, of course, we've had the sideshow circus of the woman who decided to videotape some of the jurors, which is absolutely forbidden. You do not do that kind of thing. Jurors are under enough pressure already. Now, it's been years since I covered a capital case as a reporter. But believe me, one of the things you always watched for when you were covering a case like that, the jurors, at least back in those days, would wear a little button that said juror on their lapel. If you happen to end up in the hallway or in an elevator or on a staircase and you were standing next to somebody who's wearing a juror button, you didn't talk about the case. You certainly didn't try to interview them. You didn't try to take their pictures. That is stuff that is just absolutely off limits and out of line. And that woman should have known it. And I know she's now very unhappy because she's getting a lot of attention from the mainstream media because she tried to go out and take pictures of the jurors. It's none of your business who the jurors are. Now, after a trial, I've gone back and interviewed jurors after the trial is over, after the jury has already made its decision, do all the interviews that any of those jurors are willing to do. Sometimes there are jurors that want to talk about the decision they made. In fact, I still hear from people today about cases that were over decades ago. Well, they'll say, I sat on such and such a case. I was involved in making this decision or that decision. That's great. And in fact, I think people should take that service very, very seriously. Whether you are a juror or whether you take it seriously by understanding when somebody is a juror, leave them alone. America has an absolutely fantastic system of criminal justice in which we involve the community. And we involve average people on what are called petty juries to be able to make those decisions. I think it's a far superior system to the systems you'd find almost anywhere else in the world. But the idea that somebody would go out and try to take pictures of the jurors, absolutely stupid. And that woman deserves all the browbeating that she's getting from the general public. Now, let me jump from there to this. Congress has been hearing testimony about what illegal aliens have done to families in America. Oh, and before I talk about that, welcome to the show. If you want to join the best conversation in talk journalism, almost forgot to mention it to you. You can join it right now at 866-HEY-LARS. That's 866-439-5277. Send your emails to talk@LarsLarson.com. And if you want to, if you're a naysayer, we're going to put you right to the head of the line at 866-439-5277. Vote in our X poll. The X poll question today, should Capitol Hill bail out a failing Hollywood entertainment industry with tax credits that are backed by President Trump? It's one of those things where I'm going to have to disagree with President Trump. He has embraced a plan for federal tax credits of 15 to 25%. As far as I'm concerned, if Hollywood is losing because they've made themselves too expensive as a place to shoot movies and TV shows, if they've decided to give to the American public movies that most of the public doesn't want to see anyway because Hollywood's forgotten how to actually make movies that Americans care about, if they were driving themselves out of business, and it sounds like that's what they're doing, the last thing I want to do is have American taxpayers bail out Hollywood and Tinseltown. Should Capitol Hill bail out a failing Hollywood entertainment industry with your tax dollars? I'd answer that one no. You can answer it any way you like. You'll find the question at Lars Larson Show and at LarsLarson.com, and brought to you by AMAC, the Association of Mature American Citizens. AMAC has the conservative values I believe in, so I joined about a decade ago. You can join too. Just go to amac.us or call 888-262-2006. AMAC is better, better for you and better for America. Now, let me go to Capitol Hill, where there was testimony before the House Judiciary Subcommittee on Immigration Integrity, Security, and Enforcement. And one of the people those members of Congress heard from, Marcus Coleman, the father of a girl hurt by an illegal CDL driver. Take a listen.
0: I reject your guys' sympathy, to be honest with you. There's no way you guys are sorry. Not one of you guys have ever called me. Not one of you guys have ever reached out to me. Not one of you guys have ever sat there and seen me in the hallways and said, hey, sorry about your daughter. You guys do it right here while you guys are grandstanding on top of your soapbox. This is when you guys care. Right here inside this room is the only time you guys care.
26: The only time you guys care, and he's talking deliberately to the Democrats. And the same kind of reaction from Patricia Fox, who's the mother of a daughter also hurt.
2: Because if an American citizen had hit my daughter, I wouldn't be here asking, why was somebody who had no lawful right to be in this country here to hit her in the first place? Valeria Bermudez-Marcano wouldn't have been considered one of the worst of the worst. She drove without a license, even though in Colorado, illegal aliens can get them. She drove without insurance. She could have gotten that too. Valeria chose to disregard our rule of law. And my daughter paid dearly for it.
26: You know, the stories about the angel families, the ones who've been affected by the illegal aliens, the mainstream media loves to ignore these stories because they don't know what to do with it. The mainstream media loves the idea of illegal aliens coming into our country and taking jobs and driving commercial vehicles and hurting Americans. And the mainstream media likes to ignore what is going on. And that is a sad statement about the United States. To your calls now, if you want to join the best conversation in talk journalism, it's 866-439-5277. Let's go first to David in Missouri. Hey, David, welcome to the program. What's on your mind?
3: Well, Lars, I completely agree with you. The entertainment industry, especially that in Hollywood, should not be bailed out under any circumstances. They should simply be allowed to fail on their own.
26: I couldn't agree with you more. And the thing is, David, it wouldn't be that hard for them to succeed. I mean, if they were to send the message to Los Angeles, and to Sacramento, to the state capital in California, and say, look, you got to change the tax laws in this state. You got to change the regulatory laws. You got to change the laws about unions. And if they did that, and then if Hollywood itself said, now we will go out and make the kind of movies that Americans want to see. I mean, I think a lot of us would love to see Hollywood do that, but they don't seem to listen.
3: They just don't do that anymore like they used to do back in the middle of the 20th century there, 30s, 40s, 50s, and into the 60s to a certain extent. But they have really gone woke-ish dirty in recent years.
26: It's true, because, David, take a listen. Look at some of the movies that succeeded well. Top Gun Maverick succeeded well. Make more of that. Saving Private Ryan succeeded well. Make more of that. The Hurt Locker, make more of that. But Hollywood, if they don't get the message, they deserve to go out of business. Back in a moment. You got the Lars Larson.

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4: 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It is a pleasure to welcome to the program Daniel Dew to talk about a subject that I am just absolutely confused by. I'll just be honest about it. Mr. Dew, welcome to the program. How are you, sir?
13: Doing well. Thank you so much for having me.
4: Daniel, by the way, is Vice President of External Affairs at Pacific Legal Foundation. So I've always told my audience anytime the subject of eminent domain comes up, I'll say, well, I think eminent domain has to be there in the Constitution to allow states and the federal government to seize land when there is no other place, you know, to build a bridge or a line or a military base, things like that. How in the world do we get to the point where we have data centers that are coming in and taking land out from under people using that power of eminent domain?
13: Yeah, so we're not at the point yet where the data centers are doing it themselves. There is some controversy right now with utilities, power that is taking property for lines that only feed data centers. But, you know, we've seen these things happen before where there are these projects that people deem are necessary for national infrastructure. And, you know, piece by piece, there's opposition to these projects, and then the government steps in and then does grant eminent domain authority to private projects. And I think most notably, we see that through these large natural gas transmission lines, which, you know, frankly, I worked on those projects earlier in my career. So I'm really familiar about how this works. And the more government gets involved, the messier it gets.
4: Okay, but the thing I'm curious about, Pacific Legal has said last month, Nashville's mayor, the mayor of Nashville, Tennessee, had filed legislation to condemn a piece of private property. And I think, as they pointed out correctly, a data center can go anywhere. Now, if you're building a pipeline, there may only be one best place for reasons of geography and physics and everything else to put a pipeline or to put a power line or to put a bridge or to put, a nuclear submarine base. I mean, there are lots of things where physics and geography say this is the only place that kind of thing can go. But a data center can be anywhere, can't it?
13: Yeah. And that's the crazy thing. And actually, in the case of the Nashville case, it was actually the data center bought the land and wanted to put a data center there. And then the city council wanted to condemn the land so that they couldn't put it there. So they were actually using it against the data centers. And so, and you know, this is the
4: is that legitimate?
13: That we get into.
4: Is that a legitimate use of eminent domain? I mean, it's not saying the government says we have to have that piece of land because it's the only place we can physically build a bridge or build a power line or whatever. Can they use it to turn around and say we don't want something to happen, so we're going to use eminent domain to block it?
13: I don't think so. I don't think that's an appropriate use. I mean, I don't understand what the public use is, because that's the requirement of the use of eminent domain. There has to be a public use for the land, and blocking something is not the way to do it. I think that, you know, and the whole point of you know, my argument is that really we should be respecting property rights, which is data center neutral, really. Sometimes it'll land in favor of a data center, sometimes it'll go against it. But what we shouldn't be doing is using the levers of government one way or the other. You know, it really should come down to markets.
4: You know, it's funny because, Mr. Dew, one of the things that's come up in the last couple of months is Elon Musk has proposed that we start putting data centers literally in outer space, saying we don't have to worry as much about cooling them. We don't have to worry as much about supply of power because they have direct access to solar. And we don't have to worry about real estate because outer space has endless real estate. I mean, it may be that if we make them uncomfortable enough on planet Earth, they'll end up putting them in space. And it might even have an effect on how much of the regulatory infrastructure data centers run into. On planet Earth, there can be lots of regulations. I'm not so sure how much regulation they can do on it if your data center is in orbit somewhere.
13: Yeah, you know what? I feel like the government always finds the way to regulate things. So I'm not sure. I mean, but if that's what he chooses to do, that's good for him if he's capable and we can do that. But, you know, one of the problems we run into as well is that there's so many government incentives for things to do, for where data centers are going to show up, or they think that they're going to run into less regulation. And so, you know, that's why we see them trying to build in places maybe that don't have as much water or that may be hotter, where really you wouldn't think about building these things but for the political climate. I mean, if you really thought about it, kind of like what Elon Musk is saying, you would be building these things in cooler climates where there's lots of water. That would be the easiest way to do it. But, you know, government is sticking its fingers in so many things that it's really messing with the markets and decisions that would otherwise be made.
4: I saw one of the most clever ideas I've seen recently on that was somebody who wants to put data centers on the North Slope in Alaska. And you say, why? Well, because it's relatively cool most of the year. It's not always snowy, but it's very cool all year. And it's right next to a natural gas pipeline for energy. And, of course, the amount of space you've got in states like Alaska is considerably less limiting than it would be almost anywhere else in America. So that may be one of those ideas that people will find attractive.
13: Yeah, I think so. And, you know, just to go with some of the other complaints that people have against data centers is, you know, that it's so noisy and the water, you know, I think that it shouldn't be exempt from the normal laws that we have. If it's too noisy, then it should be able to be stopped through nuisance laws, you know, things that are already on the books. Or, you know, if we're talking about water, ranchers and farmers have been dealing with that issue for hundreds of years. And dealing with water rights, and we should make them, you know, comply with the same laws that our farmers and ranchers have to comply with.
4: I would say that's a fair way to go about it. That's Daniel Dew. Daniel is with the Pacific Legal Foundation. Mr. Dew, thank you very much. I appreciate the time. By the way, speaking of data, your car can be a spy. And here's a true story that proves that. A guy's car insurance had jumped over 20%, but he hadn't had an accident and he had no tickets. So he started digging to find out who had turned him in. Turns out it was his own car. Every time he hard braked, every fast merge he did, every late night taco run, his automaker logged all of it. And they sold the information to a data broker. 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
1: Hey, welcome back to the Lars Larson. The voters keep on screaming for term limits, and then they keep reelecting the same guys and gals for as long as 50 years running. Do the Democrats actually want change or just the illusion of change? Welcome to the program. It's a pleasure to be with you on a Wednesday. If you want to join the best conversation in talk journalism, it's right here every day at 866-HEY-LARS. That's 866-439-5277. 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And here's a good example of that. In the state of Massachusetts, I know it's a strange state, but in Massachusetts, the Democrats have rewarded incumbency in big wins on Tuesday. Yesterday, the clearest message in the state's generational showdown with 80-year-old Senator Ed Markey routing moderate Democrat Seth Moulton. After Moulton argued it was time for the party to pass the torch, Markey faced attacks during the campaign over his far-left positions, including his support for transgender athletes in women's sports. But the progressive bona fides of the Massachusetts lawmaker, who's represented the state in Congress for almost five decades, not significant enough. The voters still stuck with him. And does that make sense then? Do you really want term limits? If there are term limits, then maybe you should vote for somebody else. Let's go to William. Hey, William, welcome to the Lars Larson Show. What's on your mind?
2: Hey, Lars, thanks for having me.
1: You bet.
2: I just had a few thoughts on the Trump tax credit incentive. So just from the little bit of information that I've gotten from it, a studio would have to spend $100 million. And out of that $100 million, they would receive a $20 million tax credit versus the federal government taking that and using it, or quote unquote using it, for roads, you know, schooling, things like that. But here's the problem that I have with this, and I voted for Trump twice.
1: Yeah.
2: And he's also gotten me to believe in myself. So I don't want to go too deep into that. But nevertheless, I do have a problem with this, because this does show what most presidents that get a second term do. They'll normally they'll pay back the favors that are owed when they get that second term. So I believe, in my opinion, because I don't have dinner with these people, that Paramount, because they're a failing company in a way, that's been having all this controversy with the sale and trying to keep movies alive, so to speak, because Netflix was going to buy Paramount and they were going to have a 3-week timeline for movies to be in
1: okay,
2: theaters.
1: Okay, but William, we're scattered all over the place right now. You're
2: saying, if Trump
1: is paying back a favor, when was the last time Hollywood did any favors for Donald Trump at all?
2: No, Lars, I was going to get into that. Because this is a two-headed snake. Because Hollywood, all they do is F Trump, and Trump is Nazi, and Trump is evil, and we have all the land is not stolen, but we buy stolen land. So, again, I voted for Trump twice. I love the guy. He's changed my perspective on life. But what I'm saying is what I see in the moment in time, and from what the information that I've studied, Paramount is getting a favor because they're a failing company. He's giving them favors and, first of all, blocking the sale of the Netflix because if.
1: But see, the thing I don't understand is Hollywood hasn't done any favors for Donald Trump, so where would he be paying off a favor? In any case, I appreciate your call, William, and thanks very much. By the way, our question of the day posed by Rick at the beach in Gulfport, Mississippi. Lars, some Mississippi state lawmaker is advocating a one-sentence change in the law. Water is food in SNAP rules to allow those benefits to be used to pay water bills. The private companies are at a disadvantage to the public utilities when they're both getting paid with public money. There's no reason for electricity not to be called food next. Most of a water bill is imputed sanitary sewage use and treatment. Water is for drinking, golf courses.

0: and water cannons to slake the thirst of data center protesters. Tattoos are not eligible or edible either. Good show, signed Rick at the beach in Gulfport. Let's go to Bill in New Jersey. Hey, Bill, welcome to the program. What's on your mind?
1: Hi, thanks for taking the call. This is about the tips.
0: Yeah.
1: The tip pole on there, where they should charge for takeout and all that type of thing.
0: Well, I'm asking, are some of these retail workers getting way too pushy and demanding tips for things where they haven't even delivered the service yet?
1: Oh, well, this would include delivery takeouts and all that type of thing.
0: Yep.
1: In this case, I actually had a retailer. It was a local mom-and-pop pizza that put it on there. I didn't know what it was. Called the company with the gift card, and they took it off without me doing anything about it. But the second thing is, in this state, if you offer tips, you're allowed to be exempt from the minimum wage. I'm trying to figure out what's driving all that. Because they do have it online. Even if you take the takeout, you got your tip listing and all that type of thing.
0: Okay, and I don't know what the answer is for New Jersey. Every state has different laws when it comes to local minimum wages. Let's go to Greg. Hey, Greg, welcome to the Lawrence Larson Show. What's on your mind? Hey, Greg. It sounds like Greg may have missed his opportunity, but Greg, I very much appreciate you trying to make the call. State Farm has now raked in $13 billion in profit while wildfire victims fought for pennies on the dollar. The California Post editorial board says L.A. County has now sued State Farm. And why? Because they say the company broke California laws and regulations in handling the Palisades and the Eaton fires in January of last year. Specifically, the county, L.A. County, says that State Farm waited too long to pay those fire claims. They made lowball offers to homeowners, put them under financial pressure, and then played musical chairs with the company's insurance adjusters, so customers had to keep starting over with their claims. They suppressed claims for smoke damage and engaged in false advertising that the company would actually help people. In the year 2025, when State Farm made almost $13 billion in profits, more than double its profit the year before, the insurance company, says the California Post editorial board, nickeled and dimed desperate families in California. Rather than paying 100% of losses for personal property off the bat, State Farm only offered 50% unless the customers, well, they compiled the list, the dreaded itemization of every single lost possession. 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Coming up, how deep has the Chinese Communist Party worked its way into American politics? Wait till you hear who's still helping put interns in

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1: Hey, welcome back to the Lars Larson Show on this Wednesday. So how deep has the Chinese Communist Party managed to worm its way into American politics? I wanted to talk to Jackie Diehl about that, senior fellow at the Foreign Policy Research Institute. Jackie, welcome to the program.
9: Thanks for having me, Lars.
1: I thought maybe we got rid of this back when Fang became so, you know, famous or infamous for her illicit relationship with Member of Congress Eric Swalwell, member of the Democrat Party. But apparently the same organization she was working with is still placing interns in political offices. Is that the way I understand it?
9: Yes, it is. This is an important issue. And as you suggest, it's kind of some unfinished business from a decade ago. It turns out that what was going on, you know, maybe 10 years ago when Fang Fang, who was alleged to have been a Ministry of State Security or Chinese intelligence operative on the ground in the U.S., she was alleged to have been seducing American politicians, rising stars like then Representative Eric Swalwell and some Midwestern mayors and then candidate for Congress, Ro Khanna. She was volunteering for campaigns, helping them with fundraising and placing interns in their offices, using her position within a group called Asian Pacific Americans or Asian Pacific Islander American Public Affairs. She was her university's chapter leader or representative. And that group was getting students to go to work in members' offices and politicians' offices. And she ended up leaving the United States when she was under investigation by the FBI. But the organization continues to exist and to place interns. And the report that came out today in the New York Post was troubling because this organization was quoted in the article saying that no one senior at the organization, no leader of APAPA, as it's known, knew or could confirm that Fang Fang had an official position there. And the reason that that's troubling is it's inconsistent with what they said when the story of Fang Fang first broke in 2020.
1: What did they say back then? Yeah.
9: Yeah, at that time they said, actually, Henry Yin, who was the regional chapter head where Fang Fang was based back then and is now the national chair, he was quoted in the story that reported on the Fang Fang investigation as saying that he remembered her and that she was very active. His quote was, he remembered her and she was, quote, very active. And now APAPA, of which Henry Yin is the national chair, is saying no one in its national leadership can vouch for her or attest that she was ever holding a position. And so that's confusing or inconsistent, I think, and potentially troubling. Henry Yin is also an advisor to Ro Khanna, at least
1: member
9: insofar
1: of Congress
9: as
1: from California.
9: Yes, he's the ranking member or the Democratic leader of the Select Committee on the competition with the Chinese Communist Party, the China Select Committee of the House of Representatives, and his other roles. So he should be very well versed in these kinds of issues of dealing with what we call the Chinese Communist Party's United Front.
1: So how is it legal for these organizations at all to be operating in the United States and placing people inside of congressional offices? That sounds like that would constitute the kind of political activity that we don't allow foreign nationals or foreign countries to engage in, or do we? Am I wrong about that?
9: Well, the key here is, you know, the group is called Asian Pacific American Public Affairs. The group is an American group. It claims to represent the interests of Chinese and other Asian Pacific Islander Americans. The issue, though, is when their activities seem to overlap with or echo Chinese Communist Party propaganda, talking points, when senior leaders, you know, seem to be liaising frequently with the Chinese consulate or as I mentioned, the United Front apparatus, which is the Chinese Communist Party's way of handling, trying to co-opt or seduce or neutralize non-party members, not just at home in China, but abroad. And there is this vast United Front apparatus all over the world, including in the United States. And Henry Yin, who I mentioned is apparently a senior advisor or purports to be a senior advisor to Ro Khanna, or at least Khanna said he was an advisor. I think in today's New York Post article, Representative Khanna disavowed that.
1: Disavowed that he is or disavowed that he was? Because there's a big difference, right?
9: He said that he's a kind of resident of his district and has informally spoken to him, but doesn't hold an official position, I think was his representation in today's piece.
1: Wow.
9: But the issue is, I documented, just looking at Chinese media, 10 instances of Henry Yin's liaising with the Chinese Communist Party's United Front apparatus or cutouts, organizations affiliated with the United Front Work Department of the party, just in a decade. And so that's the kind of thing where, you know, if you have somebody who's representing the United States or representing themselves as an American political activist or operative, volunteer, but then also frequently in touch with the CCP, maybe it's in a seam where it's, you know, difficult for us to legally pinpoint. It's a gray area, but it definitely seems troubling. I've testified in state houses and in legislatures where I've come across other people who, again, are representing themselves as American, right, but are reading off their phones talking points from the Chinese consulate or embassy. And, you know, that's a gap potentially in our regulations.
1: I'm talking to Jackie Deal, who's a senior fellow at the Foreign Policy Research Institute. That's the thing that concerns me. You got FARA, the Foreign Agent Registration Act. We're real tough on our own citizens, saying if you want to represent a foreign government, you know, to members of our Congress, you're going to have to register and let us know who's doing this and who you represent. But all of a sudden, if you get foreign nationals like Chinese nationals who are represented in these groups, they don't have to register like that at all. That is Jackie Deal. Jackie, thank you very much. I appreciate you coming on the program. 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
21: Why? 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
21: 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If you see something, say something.
24: WICC AM Bridgeport, WICC FM Southport, WEBE